0: Three remaining smokers admit to buying illegal products, mostly from regular tobacconists. Arkansas and Tennessee are by far the most religiously free states across America. That's according to First Liberty Institute's Center for Religion, Culture and Democracy. Its index ranked all 50 states' legal protections to uphold religious freedom. Arkansas scored 89%, while New York was the lowest at just 26%. Arkansas Governor Sarah Huckabee Sanders said her state had acted to legally protect sincerely held beliefs about marriage, sexuality and gender. Dozens of people accepted Christ into their lives at an Oklahoma church's grocery giveaway event that helped feed more than 300 individuals. Volunteers from the Friendship Baptist Church prayed for 73 of them, and more than half surrendered their lives to Christ. That's the latest news. Sport is next.
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0: To sport, and at the golf, no Australians were able to break par in the opening round of the British Open. Minwoo Lee, Lucas Herbert and Cameron John all finished level par. Cam Smith and Jason Day, three shots back. And Joe Root has finished on 99 not out to help England beat India by 4 wickets in their second one-dayer. That's the latest Vision National News. I'm Tracy Weir.
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0: Time now for a look at the weather. Moist and unstable onshore winds are generating showers, storms and gusty winds over eastern parts of New South Wales and southeast Queensland. A cold front is bringing rain and storms to southwest WA. Moist winds are bringing the odd shower to Victoria's south and Tasmania's west. High pressure is keeping dry conditions elsewhere. The capital city forecast today, Sydney expecting showers and a top of 18. In Melbourne, sunny and 16. Brisbane, showers today, a top of 21 degrees. In Perth, late showers and a top of 20. Adelaide expecting a sunny day and 17. Canberra, sunny and 15. In Hobart, mostly cloudy and a top of 15 degrees. Darwin, sunny and warm with a high of 32. 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
3: James 5 verse 16. Therefore, confess your sins to each other and pray for each other so that you may be healed. The prayer of a righteous person is powerful and effective. James 5 verse 16.
1: This is 2020 with Neil Johnson, helping you make sense of life, culture and current events from a biblical perspective.
4: Here we are, back again. Yes, we've made it to the end of another working week. Welcome along, another 2020 and some great conversations coming over the hours ahead. Hey, here's a challenging thought for a conversation coming up 25 minutes from now. There's a terminology worth taking some time to pause and think through. It's called table culture. Focused on the idea that transformational change for Christian believers begins not with programs and strategies or institutions, but with people gathering around the presence of Christ in genuine love and relationship. Well, these are the thoughts of one of Australia's most respected, inspirational and, I think, hard-working Christian leaders, Ian Shelton. Has written a new book. The central message is to help readers discover this table culture of welcome, humility, generosity, and shared purpose. Now, these virtues become a catalyst for both personal renewal and societal transformation. Well, Ian Shelton is an Aussie Christian pastor, leader, church planter, author, and advocate for Christian unity. His new book is called The Table That Changed the World. Ian Shelton coordinates Movement Australia. We're going to open our talkback lines. You might have your own thoughts and comments about table culture. That one's coming up 25 minutes from now. We will open the talkback lines after we've laid a foundation on 1800 316 316. You don't have to wait for that, though. You can send us a text on 0447 488 316. That conversation is coming 25 minutes from now. Hey, before that, we are back with Christian commentator Bill Muhlenberg, and we're talking about the Bible and restoring the West. Now, Bill says Western civilization is basically Judeo-Christian civilization, and it would not have arisen without the Scriptures, and it cannot be sustained without the Scriptures. So, to speak of the West is to speak of the worldview found in the Bible. So, what's required to restore the West? Get ready, that conversation is coming up in just a few minutes. Engaging conversations with great guests ahead on today's 2020.

0: Zef Schluter, running back to you. You're on Vision. It's Neil with you on 2020, just ahead, a regular Culture Watch catch-up with Bill Muhlenberg. We're talking about the Bible and restoring the West. That's just ahead.
1: Break it down. Get ready.
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0: You know, from time to time, it's good to pause and to reflect on some of those issues and those values of our Christian faith that actually have shaped us as a nation here in Australia and have shaped Western nations around the world. And I'm talking about teachings around what it is to have dignity as a human being. Even issues around equality that seem to have been stretched by some come back to our appreciation of what God has revealed in the Scriptures. The Bible, a book that has shaped our Western civilization. And it might be good to reflect on how there are those forces that are trying to rub the Bible out of history and try to set a different course that we might even say leads to destruction. Well, Bill Muhlenberg from Culture Watch is back with us. He's been writing about these issues this week. Hey, Bill, welcome back to 2020.
6: Great to be with you, Neil.
0: Hey, Bill, a couple of pieces this week that you've been writing, and a review of a new book from Dennis Prager. And you've written another article, which is entitled The Bible and Restoring the West. You've been coming back to some of the basics here of how the Bible has helped shape who we are.
6: Yeah, well, that's right. Something we can forget as Christians. We shouldn't. We should never forget just what we all owe to the Word of God and how it made Western civilization. Of course, sadly, today the West has become overwhelmingly secular and hostile to Christianity. So they, whether in our schools or media or even the political realm, they're doing their best to help us forget our heritage, forget what it was that made the West what it is, all the freedoms we have, democracy, rule of law, respect for women and children, human rights, human dignity, on and on it goes. In fact, really the most prosperous nations the world has seen have all come out of the West, which itself came out of the Judeo-Christian worldview. So if you play down your past, well, you can pretty well guarantee you'll end up wrecking the present and the future. So that's the war we're in, and that's why memory is so important. We dare not forget our past.
0: You, for listeners, they can hear your American accent. You've been doing a little comparison too around what seems to have been happening in the US, which is another Western nation, but under previous governments to the current one, very much a movement away from the Bible. But there seems to have been something rediscovered under leadership in the Trump administration, even the Vice President J.D. Vance talking about Christianity as America's creed. How do you think that affects the way people think about society?
6: Yeah, well, we did just have, didn't we, the July 4th celebrations in America, 250 years of nationhood, and there's no question America was formed out of scripture, out of its Christian roots, out of this idea. Well, the Pilgrim Fathers came over and they talked about, a light on a hill, borrowing from Old Testament language. You know, let's make this new country a place where the light of the gospel shines, where people can see what Christian freedom really looks like. So, yeah, when Vance said that just the other day, that we are a Christian nation and we need to defend this culture, he was simply repeating what the founding fathers of America always insisted on, and what sadly many of us are now forgetting. Hey, America and the West came out of the Bible, and without it, we wouldn't exist as we do today.
0: And of course, we reflect on Australia and what we inherited from the British, which can go right back to the Magna Carta and all of those Christian things that shaped what we inherited from the British. And then with the American Constitution, such a big impact on the formation of an Australian Constitution. And then we can really, in Australia, we can say that first 100 years. When we started doing censuses, discovering that virtually everyone was a Christian, everyone was going to church, a Christian nation, Australia. Yeah. And some of the institutions, though, that are set up, you've been reflecting on some of those and what writers have been saying about the institutions influenced by the Bible.
6: Yeah, well, you're right to say Australia is following in the same vein, if you will, has really Christian beginnings as well. You know, we spoke of the great Southland of the Holy Spirit. There's even a whole websites dedicated to Australia's Christian heritage. One thinks of the work of Graham McLennan, for example. And again, the same thing that other writers have spoken about back in 98, I think it was, D. James Kennedy had written a book, What If the Bible Had Never Been Written? And then if you know about him, he had previously written a book, What If Jesus Never Lived? Just asking, you know, where would we be today if Jesus didn't exist, if the Bible didn't exist? Even great Christian philosophers from India, like Vishal Magawati, back in, when was it, somewhere around that period as well, he had penned what he titled The Book That Made Your World, the Bible, in other words, this Bible, this book, is responsible for everything you know and believe and enjoy here in the free West. It came directly out of biblical teaching. And then you've got even, you know, secular historians like Tom Holland making the same case. So a lot of people reminding us again, hey, if it weren't for this book, right, we probably wouldn't be doing this interview today. Perhaps Vision Radio wouldn't exist today, and so on. So all the goods we enjoy, the freedoms, the democracy, the individual rights, religious liberty, all coming directly from the Hebrew scriptures, the Greek scriptures, and something we must not forget.
0: You know, I always love it when someone reflects on the Indian philosopher Vishal Magawati. He's been my guest on this program a number of times. And that book, The Book That Made Your World, How the Bible Created the Soul of Western Civilization, it is just a treasure. And one for listeners to read cover to cover. It is so good. And he's a prolific author too, written many, many books that are in a similar vein. But keep your eye out for The Book That Made Your World. When we talk about a book making the world or our world, some people think that sounds a little bit odd because it's people who make the decisions and the political philosophies and the policies and the laws. But it's how those people are shaped, Bill. This is where it comes back to a understanding of the Bible and allowing the influence of God's revelation to permeate who you are.
6: Yeah, well, that's right. It is people, but it's people and their ideas. It really are ideas more than, say, even armies and guns and tanks that create our world. So think of the the world-changing ideas, say, of a Karl Marx. Now, in his case, bad ideas, lousy ideas, which had a hugely negative influence on the world, resulting in, what, a minimum 150 million dead in communist countries, Russia, Eastern Europe, and so on, communist China. So bad ideas have bad consequences, and conversely, good ideas have good consequences. So it was the good and the true ideas of Scripture, which again helped to bring about

0: Sadly so, and you suffer as a result, which is why the Bible over and over again speaks of do not forget. Remember what God has done. Remember how he delivered you. Do not forget my teachings and my commandments. And we're a forgetful people. And again, as I say, the secular left powers that be are working overtime to help us forget, either by, you know, filling us with frivolous games and entertainment to take our minds off what really matters, or rewriting our history books, historical revisionism and the like. So as I mentioned, you have even secular folks like Tom Holland writing whole books on this. And you mentioned Dennis Prager, another one that I've just written up on this same theme. In fact, he's got a brand new book out called If There Is No God, right? Saying the same thing. If God doesn't exist, if God's word doesn't exist, this would be a whole different world that we live in. And of course, he's a Jewish intellectual, but he knows full well that, hey, without the God of the whole Bible, not just the Hebrew, but the Greek text, we wouldn't be here today. Simply the question of slavery. Who stopped the slave trade? Dennis Prager knows full well, as anybody who has a good historical background, it was evangelical Bible-believing Christians in Britain 200 years ago. They stopped the slave trade. So you don't have to be a Christian to appreciate what Christianity has done. And Prager, of course, being Jewish, certainly knows that flows out of the Hebrew Bible. All the emphasis on human dignity and the worth of individuals, well, that's where it all comes from.
1: You know, if you reflect on if there was no God or no Bible, the sort of world we'd live in would be one reduced to tribalism, power plays, there'd be wars and oppression everywhere. There would be no area that would be safe or peaceful. That's a really challenging thought, and one that deserves a little extra time of contemplation over the value of the Bible. And then, so Bill, as we are watching even our political leaders, academics, letting go of the truths of the Bible with the assumption that humanity has the ability to reason its own way to some level of utopian society. Where is it we have to just stop and give some thoughts to how we get back to the Bible as being the most important document in the history of the world?
0: Yeah, well, it takes constant reminder and work and effort to keep pushing this truth out there. As you say, this whole idea of progress, human reason alone making the world better and better. I mean, come on, that's been tried. We've been there, done that. The Enlightenment thought, moving all the way through the following centuries, which ended up in, you know, a couple of world wars, the enslavement of half the human race with things like communism. Islam is on the march, also enslaving the world. So we've tried this notion of, you know, making a better world without God, without the Bible. Hasn't worked very well. In fact, as Prager mentions in his new book, just think of the most horrible tyrannies on earth. They've all been secular tyrannies, whether communism, Marxism, Nazism, all these horrible, bloodthirsty killing machines of the last 100 or 150 years, they've all come out of a secular worldview. It hasn't done us much good. So it is time to get back to the Bible, get back to Scripture.
1: And these conversations we have regularly, Bill, and conversations I have on this program on 2020 about how we make application of some of those virtues and values and gleanings that we can talk about, as you say, the ideas that are presented in biblical truth and how they ought to be applied to a society that's losing a grip on those foundations that we have. For listeners, I'll point you to the articles Bill's been writing this week. He's written one called Dennis Prager, The Bible and Western Civilization. That's something of a review of his new book, I think, Bill, and listeners no doubt might want to get a hold of that. You've written another article called The Bible and Restoring the West. And you can check out those articles when you visit the website, billmuhlenberg.com, or simply Google

0: McDonald, I left it in the river. You're on Vision. It's Neil with you on 2020 and a conversation. Very shortly, we will open our talkback line. You may want to make your own contribution, or you might have a question to ask about the things we'll talk about today. Here's a challenging thought for you. There's a terminology worthy of taking some time to pause and think through called table culture, focused on the idea that transformational change for Christian believers begins not with programs, strategies, or institutions, but with people gathering around the presence of Christ in genuine love and relationship. Now, these are the thoughts of one of Australia's most respected, inspirational, and hardworking Christian leaders. Ian Shelton has written a new book. The central message is to help readers rediscover this table culture of welcome, of humility, of generosity, and shared purpose. And these virtues become a catalyst for both personal renewal and, really, taking it on to societal transformation. Ian Shelton is an Aussie Christian leader, pastor, church planter, author, and advocate for Christian unity. His new book is called The Table That Changed the World, Rediscovering a Love That Heals and Unifies. Now, Ian coordinates Movement Australia. He's got a long association with One Heart Movement. He's calling readers back to the biblical vision of a community bound together by, here's an interesting word if you're fairly new to church things, agape love. We'll talk some more about that, but a love that transcends differences and heals wounds and creates unity. And certainly a long time as pastor of the Toowoomba City Church in Toowoomba in Queensland, a champion of church unity. Ian Shelton, let me say a special welcome back to 2020.
1: Thanks so much, Neil.
0: Hey, Ian, some will say that name Shelton, it's a well-known name, and oftentimes when I'm talking to you, I always draw a bit of attention to the fact that you're a father of Lyle Shelton, who leads the Family First Party, a former leader of the Australian Christian Lobby. And but it's not just Lyle who's made a huge difference in community and drawing attention to the things of God. You've got your daughter, Letitia, as well. What about other family members? Are there some that I've missed in there who are involved in ministry roles?
1: Yes, we have a third son who's a pastor. He's assistant pastor assistant minister in Orangeville Community Church here in Toowoomba. And another son who's a builder, runs his own building company. And the baby of the family, another daughter, who along with her husband work in a Christian school, run quite a large hobby farm, and he's a fireman, local fireman. So he has five kids that I'm very thankful for.
0: Yes, and a conversation for another day about parenting with someone like you, and because you've got those identifiable children who've grown up to be responsible Christian leaders in community and even nationally, fabulous stuff. Hey, your new book, we want to talk about that today and around things to do with table culture. The new book, as I mentioned there, introduction, The Table That Changed the World, Rediscovering a Love That Heals and Unifies. What we're talking about here is what Christians and various denominations do things a little bit differently, but we're talking about the table of the Lord. Give us a little bit of background here. You're talking about the table of the Lord, and you're saying this is a pretty powerful thing. Don't neglect it. It's not just something to cast aside after you've had a brief moment. Take us into your heart here for talking about this table culture.
1: Well, the challenge is to be brief. Simply, the table that Jesus gave us, the Lord's table, was meant to be the single greatest unifying symbol, if you like, of Christianity, but instead has become quite a divisive symbol, because nearly every denomination practices the Lord's table in their own particular way, and some not even feeling free to be able to invite other Christians to it. So we've got a difficulty right from the beginning. The unifying symbol of Christianity has become the divisive symbol of Christianity, unfortunately, and that's so sad. For my own journey, I've always loved the communion because it's, you know, time you remember what Jesus done for us. But I also came to see that in most churches, it's become a very solo, individualistic experience where, you know, we drink the wine, we eat a little bit of bread and we pray, and it's quite a quiet and reverent time. But as I looked at Scripture, I realized Scripture is way different from that, and especially in Acts 2, when the church was birthed, it was birthed not in a hall or a building or in a platform with a preacher, but around a table, in a home, in a meeting place. And for 200 years, the early church met around meals in homes and transformed the Roman Empire, and from there across into the wider world. So I realized that our current practice doesn't line up with biblical practice. So that's taken me on a long journey that resulted in the book.
0: Okay, well, you know, there might be a thought or two that listeners might like to contribute around practice, because for a lot of churches, it's a little bit of a pride thing, isn't it? We're doing it the right way, you're doing it the wrong way, your focus is off on some sort of tangent and our focus is right. I'm sure you're not trying to resolve everybody's differences, but, you know, how can you actually, you know, draw out of the table of the Lord, no matter how you do it, to actually, you know, rescue some levels of unity here. Any thoughts around that? Because, you know, we're probably not going to resolve the differences in the next hour.
1: No, no. And look, I wouldn't wade in to have a fight with anybody. Of course not. I love the body of Christ, including our brothers and sisters who are more sacramental in their approach to the table than I am. I'm probably a little more relaxed. I grew up in a Methodist church on the corner of a farm, so it was very relaxed there. But so I wouldn't try to fight that. But what I'm suggesting is that relationships are developed in smaller groups, and Jesus has designed the table where we can relate to one another. And as you look at the Luke 22 passage of the Lord's table, it's not simply the words of the institution, the bread and the wine. It's also a place where relationships are developed. Betrayal was revealed and dealt with. The disciples were arguing about the greatest. Jesus challenged Peter about being sifted by Satan, but then when he repented and turned again, as he did after the denial, he said, now your job is to strengthen your brothers and sisters at this table, because all of us will face difficulties. And then Scripture goes on to say this: the table is a place where you do life together, share each other's burdens, even confess sins one to the other in confidentiality, and really strengthen each other around that table. So the table is more than just words of institution. It's a place where relationships are developed, and what I call hesed, Old Testament love, and agape, New Testament love, is formed and brings great love and blessing to the whole body, and from there, hopefully, to the wider community.
0: You know, Jesus said, you know, as often as you do this, you're doing this in remembrance of me. Sometimes the table of the Lord is, you know, cast aside or reduced to an occasional thing. Note that some churches will have communion for those who want to have communion up in the back corner at the end of this church service. All sorts of things like that happen. But as often as you do this, is this something you're obviously an advocate for doing this regularly? But if you do it regularly too, it can become just a routine thing, can't it?
1: Definitely. I mean, while there's a wonderful place for liturgy, and we all have it, even the more laissez-faire churches have their own kind of liturgy, it can be routine, and you can almost go into any church now and know the order of service before the service begins. So the table looked like a family. We've got a large family now with our children, grandchildren, great-grandchildren, and like a family, there's never any two gatherings the same. because you don't know what's going to come up. So the table of the Lord should be given time. It can't be just 5 or 10 minutes in a big service. It should be given probably a meal. Well, the early Methodist revivals, they probably called it agape meals or agape feasts, and celebrated it even with a snack. But it was a time of celebrating what Jesus was doing in your life, because it's the Lord's table, not a church's table, not a minister's table. It's the Lord's, and it's the Lord who sits centrally at the table and invites us to his table, to his family table. And at the family table, we discuss what Jesus has done in our lives, the needs and the issues, the pressures, and even the failings, as Jesus brought out with Peter and the disciples. So the table is a beautiful place, and if we come at it relationally, then no two table experiences should be the same.
0: You mentioned, you know, the formality of what can happen with the Lord's table when you've got, you know, services that are steeped in tradition, and, you know, there's someone wearing robes who's up the front, a specially qualified person who can lead around the Lord's table. You go to another extreme if you, you know, swing the pendulum. You know, you've got the opportunity for people who are just new to faith and learning to be a Christian believer and up front leading the communion. Any thoughts there around, you know, that sort of opportunity that's there for people to learn to deliver the essence of what communion is about, or the idea that having someone who's specially qualified to lead that part of a liturgical service, because it's so important to actually reflect the essence of what communion means.
1: Yeah, that's you're leading me into troubled waters there, Neil. Look, the early church didn't know anything about what we call a big Sunday morning service in rows and a platform, didn't know anything about professional clergy, didn't have altar rails, and didn't have the table hidden behind the, or not hidden, but placed behind the altar rails. So I suppose what I'm trying to do is to rediscover the biblical way that made such an impact and changed cities, changed society, and really impregnated with the word of God the whole Roman Empire. And so I don't want to trash modern approaches, or when they're so modern, it's been for hundreds of years now, we've had this clerical differentiation from lay people. But I think the Reformation was trying to rediscover the priesthood of all believers. And it never quite achieved that, because even the reformational churches ended up with professional clergy. And while they might say that everybody's got a ministry, in practice, if you had a collar or a robe, you perhaps were a little bit more spiritual. So I suppose I'm not wanting to trash anybody, but I'm wanting us to go on a journey, because we're all on it, including me. My book doesn't suggest it's the final word. All it suggests is, these are my ideas up to date. Will you come on the journey? And let's have an open-hearted discussion without having a fight over it. And, you know, the early Methodist revival encouraged, because they were Anglicans, sacramentalists, they encouraged all their converts to go to an Anglican church, but they had the table separately midweek, and where they could meet in small groups and ask after each other's spiritual condition and confess their sins and do life together. So somehow, without perhaps neglecting Sunday worship, is there another opportunity during the week where we can do life together around the table? And if we don't want to do the words of the institution, at least remember what Jesus has done for us and celebrate him in our lives and encourage one another.
0: Ian, speak to our hearts here, because I would know that even some people in church, and even though they've been church people for maybe many years, almost cringe when you get to the time around the table, and almost as though it's something countercultural, and you know, this doesn't seem to be you know, the sort of thing that ordinary people might do. For some people, even who've been in church a long time, there's a little bit of a cringe factor, maybe even the way that their church has this time around the communion table. Is there something for the Christian believer that needs to get back to appreciation of what it is that actually brings us together in the first place?
1: Well, it's yeah, that's a big question. It's really important to know each of us as individuals have met the Lord Jesus Christ and thankful for his salvation of us, dying on the cross for us, his work in our life by his Spirit. And so we should meditate daily in his word and even personally and privately in our devotions, remember what God's doing and try to be able to put words to the encounters and the walk we have with God. And then when we come together with fellow believers, to be able to relate something of that together and hear other people's stories too. So coming back to your question about cringiness, I think those of us that have been in church a long time have just got used to the format and the liturgy that our particular churches operate in, and probably most of us don't even think much about it and don't even think there's an alternative. It hasn't crossed out most of our minds. But I'd like to suggest that we read the last few verses of Acts 2 over and over again and say, Lord, if this was the outworking of the Lord's table, what does it mean, and how far have we come from it, and do you want us to come back and rediscover that? Because it's enveloped in an atmosphere of great joy. The Greek word is agalios at the table, which is the most emotional, wonderful word of joy. It really means to leap for joy, dance for joy. And so what was this joy at this table, where yet on our current churches it's become a serious, reverent thing where you're kind of not even game to smile. We're supposed to be serious because it's almost like celebrating Jesus' funeral rather than celebrating his resurrection and life and doing life together and bringing joy to our wider world. So I think we need to rethink and be open to break some of the traditions that have bound us to one formula only, when perhaps God's got something wonderful for us going forward.
0: I want to invite listeners to join into our conversation as we talk about the new book by Ian Shelton, The Table That Changed the World, Rediscovering a Love That Heals and Unifies. What is it that you feel about the communion table, the Lord's Supper? There's even different ways that different churches talk about how you do those things. We're going to take a very short break and back in just a few moments. 1-800-316-316. You might like to join in our conversation. Tell us what you do in your church. If you think that meets the sorts of things that we're talking about today in a rediscovering of really what it means to have this table that changed the world and rediscovering a love that heals and unifies. 1-800-316-316. 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Back with more with Ian Shelton in just a few moments.
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0: Jason Gray, Glow in the Dark on Vision. It's Neil with you on 2020. Our special guest this hour is Ian Shelton, Aussie Christian leader, pastor, church planter, author and advocate for Christian unity. He's got a new book called The Table That Changed the World, Rediscovering a Love That Heals and Unifies. Now, our talkback line is open at 1-800-316-316. You can send us a text on 0447-488-316. Ian, let's take a call. Anne is on the line from Labrador in Queensland. Hey, Anne, welcome along.
1: Oh, it's just great what he's talking about. I've been doing communion since I was about 15 years of age, and now I'm just over 70. But the one thing that I felt was really good that Vision Radio put on was when we had COVID and we took communion, and it wasn't just us taking communion just in our own house because I'm single. It was taking communion through Australia, and I felt that was so special for me. You know, it was just a special time. Now I can't because I'm going back to church, but I felt that even though now they still put it on, I think it's such a special time for people who maybe can't get to church and can't have fellowship with one another because of distance and stuff. So I'm so grateful that they did that.
0: Hmm. Well, Anne, certainly when you've got a national listenership, when there are times of crisis, and there's a call for a nation to change ideas or repent or call on God for breakthrough. Yes, a wonderful opportunity to do that. Come back to Ian Shelton. Ian, as Anne's calling through and reflecting on those things, what are your thoughts here for Anne?
2: I really appreciate Anne's comments. I think it represents a hunger in all of our hearts that we would like, we want to discover more of Jesus in communion than perhaps many of us are currently experiencing. And I think there's a hunger for something different. Some would say a hunger even to do church differently, to discover a more relational aspect to church. Then, you know, it's wonderful that we have good big churches across our country, and I'm thankful for all of God's people. But the relationship part is what really matters, because at the end of the day, God is love. And as 1 John says, the commandment that you've had right from the beginning is simply to love one another. And that's agape love. That's sacrificing our resources, lives for other people's good, as well. Jesus did it ultimately, of course, on the cross. So I just love the idea that perhaps there's a hunger in many people's hearts. Can we experience something more of Jesus when we're doing communion?
0: Anne, anything further to add?
1: No, I'm just thinking it's so great that we can come around the table and remember what Jesus died on the cross. But also, as you were saying, remember that without Jesus' resurrection, the meaning of what we were as communion wouldn't have any meaning, because Jesus didn't, he rose from the dead, and now he's at the right hand of the Father. But I know why Jesus said that when the disciples said, remember me. And he said, because the disciples didn't understand why he had to go to the cross and the reason why he had to die. So he said that to the disciples, do this in remembrance of me. And so when they realized that what happened, and when he was resurrected, they realized the meaning of what he had to go through.
0: Wonderful thoughts, Anne. Hey, thank you so much for calling through. Our talkback line is open on 1-800-316-316. You can send us a text on 0447-488-316. Hey, let me just ask you in the lead up to the news here, Ian, because there's all sorts of dimensions, aren't there, around the communion. And for ordinary churchgoers, those of us who turn up for church on Sunday, we're warming pews and we participate in whatever liturgy our church has, and we come to the communion table. But there's a relationship breakdown across communities, and the relationship breakdown is at leadership level. You like talking to leaders. How important is it here for leaders to appreciate that it's not just about your local church, but there's a gathering around this table that can happen across whole communities?
2: Well, that's probably the pivotal punchline of my book in many ways, encouraging church leaders across a community, even across a city if it's not too big, or multiple tables if it's a very big city like Brisbane or something like this. But to encourage leaders to come around the table, not just with a chairman and a chairman at the head of the table or whatever that is, and an agenda and a task to accomplish, but first of all, come around the table relationally and ask the question, how are you doing in the Lord? You know, what's the Lord doing in your life? And get to know each other and pray for one another. For many years in Toowoomba, I'm not pastoring a church anymore, but years ago when I was leading some of the unity in the city, we did that. And, you know, we got involved in each other's life, praying for each other's family. And my encouragement would be for leaders of the various churches in the diversity is beautiful. It's not uniformity. Diversity is our beauty. And as we come together, celebrate each other's diversity, do life together, pray for one another, and let the love of God grow at leadership level. And then, of course, come on down through to church level and at every level.
0: Hey, I've got a really ticklish one, and there's not much time. Let's just see if we can deal with this fairly quickly. So I've got a text from Charles who says, Ian, bringing people of other religious persuasions, Hindus and Muslims, to the table, can it be done? I've got my own thoughts, but a very quick response from you on that one.
2: I don't think so, because it's Jesus' table, not Buddha's or Muhammad's. They have to work out what they're doing in their liturgies. But the Christian table is around Jesus. And so if we recognize Jesus as our Lord and Savior, then of course we're welcome at the table.
0: Yes, there is an exclusivity, and it is going to be for Christian faith, remembering Christ around the Lord's Supper, the communion, talking other world religions. That's a different kettle of fish. We're talking today around issues to do with divisions within our Christian community and the beauty of what can come at the table. Now, the table that changed the world, rediscovering a love that heals and unifies. Ian Shelton is our special guest. That's the name of his new book. You'll be able to find that at online booksellers. Might be very important for your own church community when you start to talk about these things, what's happening in your church internally and what happens amongst the churches in your wider community. There's some websites, movement.org.au and oneheart.com.au. Our special guest is Ian Shelton. We are back with more after Vision National News.
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4: 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And Amy Coe shares how she overcame feelings of rejection and experienced a miraculous healing from cancer. 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
3: Vision National News. Balance. Fairness. Christian worldview.
5: In this bulletin, strike action at Perth Airport and the Queensland Police Union expressing concerns. With the details, I'm Tracy Weir. Telstra bosses will today be questioned about last week's outage that prevented some customers from reaching 000. Nelson Scott has details.
6: The Telstra outage crippled calls and data, blocked payment systems and some train services. It also left about 600 people unable to call 000. The Telstra CEO and her colleagues will today appear before a Senate inquiry to answer questions over why some customers couldn't get through to emergency services. The proceedings will be chaired by Green Senator Sarah Hanson-Young, who is calling for new laws to protect the public from outages and guarantee compensation for those impacted. Representatives from 000 will also appear before the inquiry.
5: Nelson Scott. Labor is being accused of rushing to mint new voters ahead of the next federal election by pushing local councils to ramp up citizenship ceremonies. Wait lists are growing, with migration figures showing around 250,000 arrivals in the first 5 months of the year. MPs claim the push to clear the backlog is an attempt to secure new voters. President of the Queensland Police Union says domestic violence jobs are the most common calls that officers receive across the state. In 1 week alone, 4 alleged DV deaths have occurred across the country, including a Toowoomba mother allegedly killed by her former partner. Shane Pryor says there are growing concerns if the problem cannot be tackled.
7: Domestic and family violence is by far the single biggest driving job that police in this state need to go to. And also, if we don't tackle this issue going into the next couple of decades, I have genuine and serious concerns about what the future and the profession of policing looks like.
5: If you or someone you know needs help, call 1-800-RESPECT. The union representing aviation screening officers is warning of delays today at Perth Airport as they walk off the job over pay conditions. The United Workers Union says contractor ISS pays Perth staff up to 19% less than their eastern states colleagues. Travellers across all four terminals are being warned to expect disruption. Perth Airport says it is working with ISS to minimise disruptions and ensure that security operations are not affected. A global Christian television host is warning that more than 30,000 mosques across Europe are Trojan horses as part of a plan for Islam to dominate the continent. With 50 million Muslims now living in the EU and the UK, Moroccan convert to Christianity, Brother Rashid, has told CBN News that Muslims have always dreamed of conquering the world. He explained that King Charles' recent change of title to defend all faiths, not just Christianity, is being seen by many Muslims as another sign of Islam's future domination. An American Christian aid worker for the humanitarian agency Samaritan's Purse is recovering well after contracting the potentially deadly Ebola virus in the Democratic Republic of the Congo. The 60-year-old warehouse worker was evacuated to a German hospital where he is reported to be out of danger. That's the latest news. Sport is next.
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5: To sport, and in the AFL, Docker Hayden Young will make his return against Port Adelaide on Saturday after missing last week with a groin injury. Coach Justin Longmuir says Shai Bolton won't make the trip to Adelaide thanks to a hand injury.
8: He's going to play for Bolts. Bolts is going to get managed this week. He's dealing with an injury that would do with a week off.
5: Kickoff is at 1:15 tomorrow at the Adelaide Oval. And Harry Potter replaces the injured Dylan Peach on the wing as one of three changes to the Wallabies side for Saturday's test against Italy. And in the NRL tonight, Melbourne Storm take on the Roosters. That's the latest Vision National News. I'm Tracy Weir.
3: August 11 is Census Night, where we can all play a role in Australia's future. One of the most contentious questions in the census is around religion. Perhaps you don't even like the word religion. You prefer to use the word relationship or faith. We asked researcher Ruth Powell whether we should select no religion in these circumstances.
9: It's like the word religion has become a bit corrupted, and people want to say, I'm not religious, maybe. They want to say, I'm spiritual, or I'm a Christian. I don't want to tick any of these boxes because it's bigger and more important than that. What will happen is that you will end up in the no religion box, and people will go, aha, see, church doesn't matter anymore. People don't believe in God. See, they tick the no religion box.
3: We encourage you to express your faith on Census Night by selecting the box that best describes you. And remember, you can always select other and simply write Christian.
9: It's the only way that you can tell the government that faith is important in your life.
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5: Time now for a look at the weather. Moist and unstable onshore winds are generating showers, storms and gusty winds over eastern parts of New South Wales and southeast Queensland. A cold front is bringing rain and storms to southwest WA. Moist winds are bringing the odd shower to Victoria's south and Tasmania's west. High pressure is keeping dry conditions elsewhere. The capital city forecast today, Sydney expecting showers and a top of 18. In Melbourne, sunny and 16. Brisbane showers today, a top of 21 degrees. In Perth, late showers and a top of 20. Adelaide expecting a sunny day and 17. Canberra sunny and 15. In Hobart, mostly cloudy and a top of 15 degrees. Darwin sunny and warm with a high of 32. That's the latest news, sport and weather on Vision. 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
0: Hey, wonderful to have you along with us. And coming up later this hour on 2020, hey, we're 25 minutes away from getting a preview of the short list of books for this year's Australian Christian Book of the Year Awards. We'll hear from Michael Colley from Spark Lit. They run the awards. Then on Faith and the Future with Dr. Camille Majdali, our series is on changing nations. And today, talking about Scotland's contribution to national identity, flowing on from our segment yesterday. But if you're just joining us, you're joining into what I think is a beautiful conversation about what sometimes divides Christians and perhaps especially leaders. There's a challenging thought, terminology, working to talk through some issues around what we might all think of as table culture in our own local church, focused on the idea that transformational change for Christian believers begins not with programs and strategies or institutions, but with people gathering around the presence of Christ in genuine love and relationship. Maybe we're talking here about the table of the Lord, or in some churches it's called a Eucharist, or others in a, it's a communion service. Well, these are some of the thoughts of one of Australia's most respected, inspirational and hardworking Christian leaders. Ian Shelton is our special guest. We are talking about his new book called The Table That Changed the World, Rediscovering a Love That Heals and Unifies. And we are taking calls on 1-800-316-316. You can send us a text on 0447-488-316. Ian, I think we might take some calls from listeners, a bunch lined up here. Let's hear from Marie in Browns Plains in Brisbane. Hello, Marie. Thanks for waiting so patiently. What are your thoughts?
10: Thank you. Yes, there was a question that I have. I've heard that there's three different types of communion, the Lord's Supper. There is a closed communion, a closed communion, and an open communion. Do you know much about these?
0: Yes. Let's hear from Ian Shelton. Ian, closed communion and open communion. What are your reflections here for Marie?
2: I can't pretend I'm an expert on every church's approach to communion, but I understand that is the case, that some believe that unless you believe what that particular church or denomination believes, then you're unable to partake of the Lord's Supper with them. So that's what you'd call the closed one, where it's exclusive to that church's or denomination's membership. The open one, of course, is probably more common among the evangelicals, many Pentecostals, that if anybody believes that they are Christians and call Jesus their Lord and Saviour, are welcome, even in a church that they're just visiting, to partake of the Lord's Supper. So I would think that's probably the understanding that I have about those that idea.
0: Marie, anything further?
10: Yes, there is another one called close communion. I recently started attending a church where you can only partake with them if you've been baptised into like the Sola Scriptura teachings, and you must be a member, like a formal member of that body, to be able to partake with them.
0: Ian, thoughts from you?
2: That would be correct. I understand that. And I also understand from some of the early reformational churches that if you weren't in good standing in as judged being as a holy person, or if you were creating trouble or committing misdemeanors, that they could exclude you from communion in your own church. So there was a kind of a holiness quality in some reformational churches. Could still well be. I don't know. I haven't heard of it of late. I've read about it in history. But Marie's totally right that some churches are closed to that baptized membership.
0: And I guess there's a certain culture that some churches want to create, and protecting the way that they might deliver their own doctrine and their own reflection on the scriptures, creating some rules. And we might even argue that there should be no rules around the communion table. But then on the other hand, we might say to protect culture, there maybe should be some rules around the communion table. Marie in Browns Plains in Brisbane. Marie, thank you so much for your great contribution. 1-800-316-316 to join in our conversation. A text that's come from an anonymous listener in Victoria who says, I personally believe that the Eucharist should be kept holy and sacred. I was brought up as a Catholic and now attend a Pentecostal church. I find communion hard. Thoughts for that listener from you, Ian?
2: I have sympathy. I would understand. I've got many Catholic friends who I love and appreciate, and we would share the table outside of Mass because I'm not able to take Mass as not a Catholic, or that's been the instructions I've had. I can go forward and get a blessing from the priest. And I love my Catholic brothers and sisters in Christ and work closely with them. And that's wonderful. But yes, it would be a bit of a surprise being a Catholic and then coming into a Pentecostal church. I think the question we should ask, maybe there's a third way. And what I love about the table of the Lord that Jesus instituted, he gave bread and wine to Judas, who was a betrayer, to the other 11 disciples who are all arguing about the greatest, who was the greatest, to Peter, who was a denier, and to all the disciples who soon lacked courage and fled under pressure. So Jesus welcomes sinners to the table, but of course he then calls us to repentance, to restored relationship. So we've got to be careful that we don't have a holiness deal, that we exclude people that are honestly struggling and need the fellowship of a table. So it's a challenging area, but worth looking at.
0: Yes, and thank you to that listener who sent through that text on 0447-488-316. We're taking calls, 1-800-316-316. Let's take another one. I think is it Venice? Welcome along. Hello, have I got you there? Is it Venice or... Have I Dennis?
12: Venice.
0: No? Venice. I'm sorry.
12: You didn't. It's not Venice anyway. That's a nicer the name.
0: No, Venice. Well, what are your thoughts here?
12: My thoughts are very, very simple. Humanity forgot God. God never forgets humanity.
0: Okay. Humanity.
12: We all belong to the same God, no matter which religion we belong to. It's only one God.
0: Yep, only one God. That's an interesting and very, very powerful point to make. Ian, thoughts here for Venice?
12: It's not Venice. It's V-E-N-I-S-E.
0: Yes, pronounce it again for us.
12: I'm sorry, I didn't hear that.
0: So say your name for us again.
12: Yes,
0: that's right. No, but say it. Just if you say your name, we'll be able to know how to pronounce it.
12: Venice.
0: Yeah, I thought that was right. Okay, Venice. Ian, thoughts here for Venice?
2: Jesus came on the earth to reveal his Father and then said that no one can come to the Father except through him. So, yes, we have... The great God, who's the Father of the Lord Jesus Christ, and Jesus Christ walking with humanity has introduced the Father to us so that we can know the living God. So that's what I understand, very simply, the biblical standpoint and my standpoint.
0: Wonderful. Venice, thank you so much for your contribution. 1-800-316-316. Let's continue to take some calls. Janelle is in Kingaroy in Queensland. Hey, Janelle, welcome along.
13: Thank you so much for having me today.
0: Janelle, what are your thoughts?
13: Well, I really love the whole concept of what is being talked about today, and I just wish it was you know, tomorrow happening at every church.
14: Yep.
13: I totally believe the whole thing, and which is connected with hospitality as well, like as in having people around a table and really sharing lives. Honestly, I feel like there's a lot of masks put on when you go to church, and everyone has their church face, and we don't really know what's going on in each other's lives, and they're probably too scared to say so for fear perhaps of judgment or ostracization or whatever. And yeah, that openness and honesty needs to come back, and around the table of remembering that Jesus has taken all our sins away and we can confess our sins to one another and be healed is where we're going to learn and grow the best than just sitting in a pew and listening to a message and going home again. And same with communion, just receiving it, you know, a little bit on your hand and then you go home again. But my concern is, how do you get that change happening in your church if it's got that very much a traditional view of what communion should be? I mean, I would have communion with my friends all the time when I met them, but I think I would get into trouble if I did that and someone found out. Does that make sense?
0: Janelle, you're probably reflecting what a lot of people feel. Ian, thoughts here for Janelle?
2: Yes, it's a troubled area, and Janelle, and by the way, I love Kingaroy. I courted my wife there, and I grew up at Mergen, but that's another story. No, I understand that very well, and that's the journey, and that's why in my book I've tried not to be dogmatic, but to have an open-hearted approach to it, realizing that this is a troubled area of church life, but it ought to be central and important, and inviting everybody onto this journey. And particularly, how can we encourage leaders on this journey? So I suppose there's a couple of things to answer Janelle's question. Maybe my book's very cheap to download or to go to Amazon for it on Kindle or a hard copy. Give it to your leaders or pastors, that's one thing. And maybe, but not as a way to beat them up, but to encourage a conversation. And in the short term, perhaps get your pastor's permission for your house group to be able to do the Lord's table together on a regular basis. And, you know, when you say get their permission, I hope that they'd be open to it. I hope they would. If they're really dogmatic, they might not be. But it's a journey we need to be open-hearted about it and not to enter into fights over it. But somewhere along the line, we'll need to say, okay, this is important. How do we go forward?
0: Janelle,
13: yes.
0: Further things that you've got as thoughts?
13: I guess it's just that delicate dance of how do you respond to pushback. And if you're meeting with friends that aren't part of your church and you want to do that, is that something we should still talk to our pastors about that, I'd like to do that and what do you think? And then if they say no, then, well, you know, like it seems it's very difficult.
0: If they say no, I guess there's a level of humility that's required, probably from you. But Ian, thoughts here on that?
2: I understand the position. I think it's lovely when Christians from various denominations can fellowship together regularly and share the tables, share the hospitality aspect, share a meal together, enjoy life together. I mean, there's many historical examples that the sustainable revival through history all had that component to it, and I could quote many of them. And it's not a new problem, it's a long problem, and we need to today. Yes, we should ask our pastors, but when push comes to shove, I think there's a place, if we've got a humble heart, a submissive heart, to say, Pastor, I respect and appreciate and love you, but I do think this is important, and I will go ahead with it. Now, that's that's inviting problems, because I don't think a pastor can be a dictator over his church. If we feel in good conscience this is biblical, then we should be able to follow our conscience biblically. And that was what the Reformation or the Reformers fought for, of course, that we can stand up on our conscience according to God's word, even if our leadership disagrees.
0: Wonderful response, Ian. Janelle, thank you so much for your call. Great contribution to our conversation. 1-800-316-316 to join into our conversation. Grant from Adelaide sent a text. Grant says, why does a 12-year-old need to know the difference between transubstantiation and consubstantiation. And now we're getting into some more theological terminologies here. But, you know, the deeper understanding around what those sorts of things mean is going to be, you know, what guides a lot of churches around, you know, who can and can't understand what we're doing here. Thoughts, Ian, for that Grant from Adelaide?
2: Grant, that's a big challenge, that one. I don't think a 12-year-old needs to understand it. That's my simple view. I suppose I'd be in hot water if I said nobody needs to understand it. To me, again, what's the scripture say? Now, I understand, especially from John 6, when Jesus said, "This is my body, eat it. This is my blood, drink it." And so that there's a real mystery about the elements. So when we take the bread and wine, are we partaking of Jesus and drinking of his blood? You know, there's a mystery there. And my feeling is that God's way above us, the mysteries of heaven are way above us, and I take them by faith. What they represent, and whether they're symbolic or whether they're actual, that can be discussed by deeper or more important theologians than me. But from my point of view, I'm happy to leave the 30% mystery to stay in God's hands and just enjoy partaking and believing and thanking Jesus for what he's done for me, and not have to fight with all those theological words that actually aren't in the Bible.
0: Wonderful. Hey, taking calls, 1-800-316-316. Let's hear from Joe in Victoria. Hi, Joe.
14: Hello.
0: Hey, Joe. Yes, turn your radio down the background. But, Joe, what are your thoughts?
14: Well, I was born up in Catholic Church, and I went to Pentecostal after that. And then I was told to

0: because of that.
1: Yep.
0: And I just don't know where, you know. And
1: Joe, you've gone through the mill there, and you've experienced some things we hope no one ever experiences by way of being excluded from various things because of certain ways that we have not received that particular doctrine that the church might push. Ian, thoughts here for Joe?
2: Joe, is it?
1: Yeah, Joe.
2: Look, I'm very sorry for you, Joe, and I don't have the right to apologise on behalf of the Australian Church, but if I could, I would apologise to you. That's a very sad experience that you've had. It's not biblical. It should be unnecessary. And of course, if you come to Jesus through faith alone, on depending on his work, his faithfulness, not on whether you speak in tongues or whatever other things you might or might not do, look, I'm so sorry for you, but I just pray that you'll find a wonderful church that love you, look after you, draw you closer to Jesus, show the word, explain the word to you in a way that really blesses you. So I hope for better things for you going forward.
1: Hey, Joe, thank you so much for sharing openly that challenge that you've faced. And it might not be easy answers to it all, but God's richest favour and blessing on you as you seek to find your place in church. Hey, time's running out. Let's take as many calls as we can. Craig is in Mullaney in Queensland. Hey, Craig, need to be quick now, but what are your thoughts?
3: Oh, hi. How are you going? Good?
1: Good, yes.
3: Good. Hey, look, just a couple of thoughts. It's good to hear what you're saying and everything. And I kind of relate. I think it's a good thing to sort of think like that, come around the Lord's table. And I think it's getting back to your first love, you know. And when you go camping with some brothers and sisters in the country, you find you're more relaxed. And when you're sitting around the campfire, you have a really good time of fellowship. And I think it puts you in that place where you can grow. You know, you need that sort of environment. So I think it's a good thing to come around that table setting.
1: Good thoughts, Craig. And, you know, in relation to other calls we've been receiving, that hospitality thing that flows on from the table of the Lord gets lost when you're so formalized around the table that it just becomes a religious ritual. But let's bring Ian. Ian, thoughts here for Craig?
2: I love what you've just said there. Look, just very quickly, I'd just like to recommend another book. It's called The Other Half of Church by Wilder, and it's really a discussion from a neuroscientist on the right and left side of the brain, and it really affirms what Jesus tells us in the scriptures, that the table develops relationships, and that's what develops, that's the right side of the brain, and that develops the left. And the relationship right side of the brain is developed through close hospitality, love, blessings, hesed love, agape love, and caring for one another. So even neuroscientists affirm that the Lord's table, in the way scripture shows, not the way we do it today, is so right. So I think you're onto something there, so keep camping.
1: Great stuff, Craig. Thanks so much for your call. Let's squeeze one more call in. Laurie is in Melbourne. Hello, Laurie. Welcome.
4: Oh, hi, Neil. Yeah,
1: what are your thoughts?
4: You know, I was just wondering, because I haven't heard all of the conversation you guys have had today, but I'm wondering, why is it that communion has been reduced from every week to just once a month? Most churches that I go to, and especially a lot of the Pentecostal churches, they seem to have reduced communion or, you know, that time of reflection, because Jesus said, do this in remembrance of me. That's what he said.
1: Yeah.
4: I'm sort of thinking, why would Jesus want us to remember? Because he sacrificed his life for us. He went through that whole process, you know, and he said, as often as you do this, you know, they're coming together, but I notice that a lot of churches are reducing, and not only are they reducing the time, but when they do it, which is once a month, they sing a song.
1: Yeah. Hey, Laurie, you're making a very good point. We were talking about it a little earlier in our conversation briefly, but Ian, a thought here for Laurie?
2: I agree. We've lost the importance of it, the centrality of it, and it has be-

0: come something irregular, or if it is weekly, I've been to churches where it's simply done in the middle of the worship, all in a few minutes. And it is a great shame. What Jesus has given us in the Bible, in Luke 22, and then the end of Acts 2, that the early church was birthed at a meal at the Lord's table, and that's how they operated for 200 or 300 years, and through pivotal times in history. And I think that we should recapture that and discover again the beauty of Jesus at his table.
1: Laurie in Melbourne, thank you so much for your call. We won't take any more calls. Time has run out. And, you know, just the thought, and I don't know how controversial this might be even as a thought, but if Pentecostal churches continue to minimise the frequency of having communion, it may become even a reputation, which might point it into, you know, into a corner of having to defend itself on biblical legitimacy. I don't know whether you had any thoughts on that, and that's quite controversial to suggest that that could be where Pentecostal churches could gather that reputation. But any thoughts from you on that, Ian?
0: That's a tough one. I think we need to relook at a lot of things we do. Is what we're doing, or are what we're doing in church life lining up with the Bible? Is there something better that we could capture? We all want more of Jesus. We want Jesus in our lives, in our community, in our nation. Our nation badly needs a revival and reformation. So I think we need to look very carefully at how we run things, including communion.
1: Well, you are inviting readers of your new book, Ian, back to the table, a place where Christ's love is shared, where the divided church finds unity, and where broken cities begin to be healed. And certainly, where broken cities begin to be healed, that certainly is a message for leaders coming around the communion table together and discovering those things afresh around being in the presence of Christ at communion. Ian has his new book called The Table That Changed the World: Rediscovering a Love That Heals and Unifies. And certainly there's a prophetic nature to this book. For listeners who might be thinking, what's needed to transform society, this might be one of those prophetic words that you might want to take seriously. You'll be able to get a hold of the book through online booksellers. I might just say it's not the first book that Ian has written. He's written a bunch of other books. God is a City Builder, and The Doorway to Transformation. He's already also written one on fathers, Building Family, Church and Community. But the one we're talking about today, The Table That Changed the World, you can connect with Ian at the website oneheart.com.au. oneheart.com.au. And Ian, just correct me if I'm wrong here, but when people go to oneheart.com.au, that's a really connecting there into a relational group that's encouraging unity. Is that the essence of what One Heart is all about?
0: Yes, it is. It's a group of leaders and pastors across Australia and connected globally who just are doing that, trying to encourage the church leaders in every town and city in the country to love one another and to love their cities into Jesus.
1: Okay, it's oneheart.com.au, the book title, The Table That Changed the World. Ian Shelton, thank you so much for sharing your heart with listeners today on 2020.
0: Lovely to be with you, Neil. Thank you.
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5: There's a song I first heard beside a campfire on the Cape or out beyond the Western Downs, sung by one old wiry ringer, some say not much of a singer, but his words rang true for us few gathered round. He said, "Let me sing

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1: If you are an avid reader, you want to know what Christian books are, in fact, the cream of the crop. Well, the 2026 shortlist for the Australian Christian Book of the Year is out. So let's find out which titles have made the cut. The Australian Christian Book of the Year will be announced during the Spark Lit Awards Night on the 20th of August at St Alfred's Anglican Church, Blackburn North in Melbourne. Michael Colley leads Spark Lit, and he's the spearhead behind the awards. It's always good to welcome him back. Michael, welcome back to 2020.
2: G'day, Neil.
1: Hey, Michael, how are things looking for this year's awards? Oftentimes I ask you, you know, and it really comes to a longer answer, but, you know, the quality of Christian writing. But how are things looking this year?
2: Yeah, it's another really strong year, and there's a number of surprising books. It's probably the most diverse shortlist we've had in a long time.
1: So all right.
2: There's new voices, old voices, and there's a couple of quite surprising books.
1: Okay, new voices, old voices, and some surprises in there too. And when we've got a list to go through, sometimes, let's see if we can do that so that listeners can appreciate and understand what those titles are and what the authors are, and maybe a little bit about what they're saying. And I suppose whenever we do the shortlist, we always have to say these are in no particular order, in case you're giving away some sort of, you know, rank or anything like that in the way that they are good books. So where do you want to start, Michael Colley?
2: Oh, well, we could start in alphabetical order, I guess.
1: Let's do that.
2: A King Washes Feet.
1: A King Washes Feet, good.
2: Jessica Clare Bond. This is a book that's very beautifully illustrated, and it's designed to help us become more like Jesus. So the book invites us to watch Jesus washing the feet of people we like and people we dislike, people who we're asked to imagine Jesus washing the feet of people who hurt us, people we are reluctant to forgive. So it's an exploration of God's mercy, and it's a very simple, concrete, and surprisingly confronting book.
1: All right, it's on the shortlist, A King Washes Feet, certainly around that servant-heartedness that Jesus led us in that display with his disciples. How to Love and Forgive Your Friends and Enemies, an Illustrated Bible Study. Okay, what else is on the list?
2: Call to Care by Joe Knight. So Joe leads a Christian NGO, and this is a Christian response to climate change, which focuses on the impact on people and the people of God of environmental crisis. And so it's really a book that explores how we might love our neighbour. The author draws on global experience, but her appeal is an application is local and manageable. It's a really practical book.
1: A practical book, and coming from a Christian perspective, and a lot of people are concerned about, you know, the controversies around issues to do with climate. So maybe one there to have a look at. Called to Care for People and Planet, a Christian Response to the Climate Challenge of Our Generation by Joe Knight. Hey, next one on your list.
2: It's Greg Sheridan's latest book, How Christians Can Succeed Today, Reclaiming the Genius of the Early Church. So in this book, a veteran journalist tells how contemporary and early Christians, both famous and little known, have influenced their world. So it's a confident and encouraging book.
1: And yes, and we've had Greg on talking about that book in the last 12 months, and, you know, it's going to be one of the better sellers, isn't it? Because he is such a renowned veteran journalist. But How Christians Can Succeed Today, Reclaiming the Genius of the Early Church by Greg Sheridan. What else is on your list there, Michael Colley?
2: Well, probably the most surprising book is called Leviticus on the Butcher's Block, Making Head or Tail of the Bible's Toughest Book by Phil Bray. Now, Phil is his vocation is that of a butcher. He's a butcher. And with all the gory details, he shows what animal sacrifice and burnt offerings mean and how they fit into God's plan for our salvation and redemption. He manages to make Leviticus, which is a book that many people find alienating, He makes it welcoming and endearing. And he does this with beautiful analogies and a very witty and humorous style. It's like a bloke at the barbecue chatting. It's just perfect.
1: He is great, and he's been a guest on this program too, Phil Bray. And, you know, we had a great time just talking about, you know, the blood and guts and animal sacrifices from Leviticus. But Leviticus on the butcher's block, it really is. That's one of the quirky ones I think you're talking about, a few surprises in the mix there. And listeners would be able to listen to the conversation. You'll find that on a podcast, either on the Vision app or the Vision website, hearing all about that from the author, Phil Bray. Hey, next on the list, what's next, Michael?
2: Murray Yang, Song of Time by Stan Grant. So Stan Grant is an Indigenous man, a Christian, and a public intellectual. And this is a beautiful memoir that recalls his childhood in outback New South Wales and his experience as a globe-trotting journalist. And he shares his journey navigating Western, Indigenous, and Christian views of the world. He really lays his heart and mind bare. It's a beautiful book.
1: Okay, and a lot of listeners will know Stan Grant as that well-known journalist. Murray Yang, the name of the book, Song of Time. Next on your list, Michael Colley, the short list for the Australian Christian Book of the Year. What else is on there?
2: Okay, we have a set of books. It's a new translation of Paul's letters to the Philippians, Colossians and Philemon, and the first letter of Peter. So Matt Dodd has an original translation of these books, which really bring these four epistles alive for readers of all ages. So it's essentially an illustrated book for children, but it's a fresh translation of these epistles. And they're illustrated by Tom Branson. And his illustrations just show how theology impacts the life of believers. Most of the illustrations are actually set showing the sort of original recipients of the letters back in 2,000 years ago. But, it really makes the epistle, brings the epistles to life. So it's a fresh translation of four epistles.
1: And another one that's been a guest on 2020, and for listeners, yes, you'll be able to find a podcast and find out about how that book looks. But certainly there'll be some who'll be very impressed to know that it's been nominated and is shortlisted for the Australian Christian Book of the Year. What's next on your list there, Michael Colley?
2: So this is a new book by Danielle Trewick. So her book, The Meaning of Singleness, was the Christian Book of the Year in 2024. And this book, Single Ever After, is, a popular version of her doctoral thesis. But it's Danielle at her best. She's a brilliant thinker and a very slick communicator. The book's very entertaining, easy to read. It essentially shows that our marital status is neither permanent nor eternal, but that our walk with Jesus is both permanent and eternal. So it puts our earthly relationships into an eternal perspective. It's a great read.
1: And another one, I think you'll find on a podcast too, talking with Danielle Trewick and Single Ever After, A Biblical Vision for the Significance of Singleness. Next one on your list, Michael.
2: This is a new author to me, Adrielle Booker, and her book, Tethered to Hope. This is a book of great pastoral awareness. It's for anyone who's navigating transition or doubt. It's very sympathetic. It just reassures us that when we are uncertain or doubtful or in crisis, God holds on even when we can't. It's a very sensitive and practical pastoral book.
1: Okay. Listeners might want to look out for Adrielle Booker's book, Tethered to Hope. Next on the list, Michael Colley.
2: So Polly Jane Butterworth is a chaplain, a school chaplain, but she draws on her experience as a chaplain, but also her memories of being a teenager to help Christian girls navigate the expectations that are placed on women and girls by the church. And so the mythical life of the good Christian girl, it talks about what being good does and does not mean. So it's really a book that offers Christian liberty to young women.
1: We'll keep an eye out for Polly Jane Butterworth, The Mythical Life of the Good Christian Girl, Realizing True Freedom in Christ. And last on your list.
2: Unshaken Allegiance by a lawyer, Patrick Parkinson. So this is a book that will be people who are sort of unhappy with the way our society is going. It's a book that helps us understand which battles to fight and which not to fight, and tells us or helps us understand what being compliant and obedient citizens does and does not mean for believers, for Christians. So it's a book that helps us, again, it's another reassuring book that helps us live faithfully as Christians in a changing world.
1: And what a fabulous man Professor Patrick Parkinson is. He's been a guest a number of times on this program. The book Unshaken Allegiance, Living Wisely as Christians with Diminishing Religious Freedoms, certainly one to look out for. Hey, there's a great shortlist, and when we're talking quality, there's a lot of great quality books in there, Michael. And as you say, this year, this is, you know, the quality of Christian writing in Australia is very strong. So let me ask you, though, because these are the senior books, you might say, but there's some other categories in the Australian Book of the Year Awards. Just give us a little explanation about younger writers.
2: So, yes, on the 20th of August, we'll be announcing the Australian Christian Book of the Year Award, but we're also awarding unpublished work by young writers. There's the Teen Australian Christian Teen Writer Award and the Young Australian Christian Writer Award for authors under 30 years old. So our judges are busy at the moment reading the manuscripts that have been entered for those two awards. And these awards are, with these awards, we discover and encourage emerging writers.
1: And so for established authors, even those who are well known, to those young teen writers and young Australian writers, to be in touch with Michael Colley at Spark Lit, and to have your book nominated for the Australian Christian Book of the Year Award or the Australian Christian Teen Writer Award or the Young Australian Christian Writer Award. Here's the way you connect with Michael, sparklit.org. Sparklit.org. Michael Colley leads Sparklit. He is the spearhead behind the awards. And do keep your eye out. And if you want to be a part of the actual presentation, the Sparklit Awards night is on the 20th of August at St Alfred's Anglican Church in Blackburn North in Melbourne. Michael, thanks so much for a great update on what's coming this year on the Australian Christian Book of the Year Awards.
2: Thank you, Neil.
1: And just ahead, Faith and the Future with Dr. Camille Magdaly, our series is on changing nations. Following on from our conversation yesterday, today talking about Scotland's contribution to national identity.

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3: 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Neil Johnson and Bible teacher Dr. Camille Majdali.
4: We're talking about making sense of what happens as nations change their borders or even plan to change their constitutions. What sort of things ought we to be cautious about? Looking at this Scottish issue again of recent times, Camille, there are some lessons to learn there, particularly about national identity.
5: There certainly are, Neil. And the fact is, you don't have to be an independent entity to have an easily identifiable and respected national identity, and you can make your mark in the world without having to go it alone. So, for example, in Scotland, Scotland has, for some people, they think of whiskey and golf and drizzly weather, but there's much more to Scotland than that. Apart from the stunning scenery, there is, of course, notable Scots throughout the centuries, like the philosopher Hume, or the steam engine inventor, James Watt. There is a Scotsman named Adam Smith who invented, we say, the modern UK economy. There has been no less than 11 British prime ministers who are Scottish, the last being Gordon Brown. And how can we forget one of the great athletes called Annie Murray, the tennis player, who helped win Wimbledon for the UK for the first time in decades. But of course, those are just the secular ones. How about the great reformer, John Knox, who said, "Give me Scotland or I die." What a great prayer, pithy and to the point. And he was so effective that Mary, Queen of Scots, a Catholic of the old order, she allegedly said she feared the prayers of John Knox more than marching armies. And then there is, of course, James the Sixth, King of Scotland, who became James the First. And what did this guy do? He gave us the King James Bible. And let us not forget, the King James Bible not only has had a profound effect on the English speaking church, but it's had a profound effect on the English language. Virtually every page of the King James has idioms that we use even to this day.
4: Are you saying, Camille, that when we talk about a national identity and where there are elements of that history that have brought into the national identity Christianity and stability, and you mentioned great reformers like John Knox, if you change constitutions, if you change borders quickly without the right processes, that you can actually lose that rich heritage?
5: You can endanger your heritage and your identity if you embrace unwise change. Neil, we should never be afraid of change, but it always needs to be change, not for change's sake. That's regression. It has to be change for the better.
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4: Hey, it's time up for me again today. It's Neil signing off and waving from the balcony, back with another 2020, same time on Monday. It'll be a best of on Sunday afternoon later, but my usual hint for a Friday, why don't you take the opportunity coming into the afternoon to break the ice and invite a friend or a neighbour or a work colleague to come along with you to your local church this coming Sunday. Why don't you do that? They might be surprised to hear from you, but what a difference it will make, not only to your friends, but to your local church. Hey, we're only a few minutes out from Vision National News. Jen's joining you after news. Have a fabulous weekend.

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1: In this bulletin, the Australian government to push Lau for answers, Telstra inquiry underway, and smoking rates drop to historic lows. With more, I'm Gareth Stafford. The Foreign Minister is expressing her deep frustration and bitter disappointment that more serious charges aren't being pursued over the methanol poisoning deaths of two Australian teenagers. The loved ones of Holly Morton Bowles and Bianca Jones have been told the most serious charges likely to be laid over the incident carry a maximum of only 1 year in jail. Penny Wong says they're making representations to the Lao authorities to raise their objections. Drivers are being told not to panic about rising fuel costs despite a volatile situation in the Middle East. Tensions have again escalated in the Strait of Hormuz, with America conducting a fifth consecutive day of strikes on Iranian targets. Supply chain expert David Leaney believes it's unlikely we'll see prices skyrocket like they did earlier this year.
2: There's a couple of reasons for that, but the most important one is the world has adjusted and reduced its reliance on the Persian Gulf and the choke point of the Strait of Hormuz.
1: At home, the price of diesel has already surged above $2 a litre in some states. A Senate inquiry investigating a recent Telstra outage is getting underway in Canberra. The proceedings will examine why about 600 calls from the telco's customers failed to connect with emergency services during last week's incident. Data shows Australia's smoking rates have fallen to historic lows, as 5.6% of those over 14 were smokers last year, according to the Australian Institute of Health and Welfare. More than two-thirds of Australians have never smoked. Cancer Council Chief Executive Jacinta Redden says it's a step in the right direction.
3: Every day, 66 Australians die of tobacco-related illnesses, so the job's not done. But this is really good news, as it shows that the range of measures that are in place in Australia, which are world-leading, are saving Australian lives.
1: Statistics show smoking is the cause of 1 in 5 of all cancer deaths. Credit card users are facing cuts to their loyalty rewards as banks move to slash points earning rates by up to 50%. The overhaul follows a looming Reserve Bank ban on credit card surcharges and lower caps on merchant fees. National Australia Bank is leading the first wave of cutbacks, reducing points generation and hiking annual fees ahead of the October deadline. Tasmania is edging closer to passing conversion practices laws, according to the Australian Christian Lobby. CEO Michelle Pierce says these laws just restrict parents, pastors, counsellors and medical specialists from advising individuals on their sexuality or gender. She told Vision Radio the ACL aims to make them as weak as possible.
4: It's likely to pass, so we're in the game just trying to amend the law, to water it down, to protect freedom of religion, to protect medical practitioners. There has been some bills that have passed in other states that really do nothing, so that's what we want this law to do. If it's going to pass, let's weaken it. Let's make it a law that really does nothing, especially that doesn't affect religious freedom and freedom of speech.
1: Ms. Pierce says any anti-conversion laws still have the potential to impact on those freedoms. That's the latest news. Sport is next.
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1: To sport, and in the NRL, Broncos veteran Ben Hunt has hailed Reece Walsh's return to form in last night's upset over the Panthers, the Brisbane fullback starring with 3 try assists and a match-winning conversion from the sideline. Hunt says there's no one better on their day than Walsh.
5: I don't think there's anyone in the game that, you know, when they're at their very best, they're as good as him. He was sensational last night. It wasn't just the tries he set up. It was his energy off the ball, defensively organising our team. And he was back to his best there last night, I thought.
1: It was the Broncos' first win in 9 games. That's the latest Vision National News. I'm Gareth Stafford.
0: This year, you've got the power.
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1: Time now for a look at the weather. Moist and unstable onshore winds are generating showers, storms and gusty winds over eastern New South Wales and southeastern Queensland. A cold front brings rain and storms to southwest WA. Moist winds bring the odd shower to Victoria's south and Tasmania's west. High pressure keeps dry conditions elsewhere. Around the capitals and a shower or two in Sydney and a top of 18 degrees. Melbourne mostly sunny and 16. Brisbane a shower or two and 21. Showers increasing in Perth heading for 20. Sunny and 17 in Adelaide. Partly cloudy and 15 for Hobart. Mostly sunny and 15 in Canberra. A sunny 32 for Darwin. 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
8: G'day, it's really great to be with you today. Hey, a conversation about books on 2020 this morning. Australian books shortlisted for an award. But I've been busy working, so I haven't been able to hear that full conversation. I am going to have to get back to it in our Vision app, just searching 2020 in our Vision app and podcast app. Okay, let's take a quick look at a location in Western Australia where you can hear Vision Christian Radio. The town of Yalgoo, it's about 500 k's north of Perth. It's in the Midwest region. And the area around Yalgoo, it was grazing land for European settlers, mainly for flocks of sheep, which saw the eventual establishment of sheep stations in the area. Now, surveyor John Forrest, he recorded the Aboriginal name of Yalgoo back in 1876, and that was first recorded for Yalgoo Peak. And there are a couple of possible meanings for the name as well. And gold discovered in the Yalgoo region back in the 1890s. Vision Christian Radio can be heard in Yalgoo on 88 FM. All right, and if we take a look at what the weather's going to be like in that part of WA today, a late shower expected today and getting to a top of 23. These words from the Bible can be found in the book of John. This is John chapter 1 and it's verse 29. John the Baptist saw Jesus coming toward him and said, "Behold, the Lamb of God who takes away the sin of the world." That is John 1 and verse 29.
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8: Friday's Live Lounge with a track from For King and Country and one from, I guess you could call her, the Queen of Gospel Music, CC Winans. For King and Country first up. So they've been releasing singles now off their future album, The Most Beautiful Colours, which releases later this year. They've released Miracle, which you'll hear on Vision. Last week they released a new single off the album, What If I Told You? Now Joel and Luca for King and Country, they've been pretty busy this year, not just releasing new music. They've wrapped up filming for a movie that they have actually been dreaming about creating for at least 7 years now. In a radio interview from 2019, they actually shared a dream of creating a Christmas musical movie based around their hit song, Drummer Boy. They've been filming for that movie just this year. Now, we know what happened in 2020, so got shelved for a bit. But yeah, this year, filming it and putting it together. I'm not sure what the release date's going to be for that one yet, though. On the Live Lounge, I am playing a song from For King and Country with a bit of a story behind it. I think it's most powerful if you have a listen to Luke Smallbone telling that story. It involves his wife. Look that one up. Burn the Ships Song Story. If you look that up online, Burn the Ships Song Story, For King and Country. It is For King and Country with Burn the Ships Live.

Cece Winans on Friday's Live Lounge with Believe For It. The song written by Dewan Hill, Kyle Lee, and a young bloke who grew up in Australia, Mitch Wong. He's now writing and producing music over in the USA. And you may have heard his song Bloom on Vision. Mitch actually started writing songs as a teenager. Fast forward to today, and he has collabed with artists like Cece Winans, Chris Tomlin, Matt Redman, and Brooke Litchwood. Wouldn't that be just amazing to be collabing with artists like that? Artists that you've probably grown up listening to as well for Mitch. I actually checked out Mitch's new single a couple of weeks ago.

0: It is Mitch Wong, and the song is Appetite. 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
1: This is Vision.

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3: Consider Joshua 6 and verse 2. The Lord said to Joshua, "See, I've given Jericho into your hand." Here's what you need to know about the walls of Jericho. They were immense. They were wrapped around the city like a suit of armor, 40 feet above the ground. They were impenetrable. Here's what you need to know about Joshua. He didn't bring the walls down. God did. And God will do that for you too. Your Jericho is your fear, anger, bitterness, or prejudice. It's your insecurity about the future, your guilt about the past, and your negativity, anxiety, and proclivity to criticize, overanalyze, and compartmentalize. Your Jericho is any circumstance, attitude, or mindset that keeps you from joy, peace, or rest. Jericho blocks your way, so its walls must fall. Joshua 1 verse 11 says, "Go in to possess the land which the Lord your God is giving you to possess." The verb translated as possess means to occupy by driving out previous tenants and possessing in their place. But Satan won't leave without a fight. He will resist. He will push back, but he will not win. Why? Because God has already declared that you're the victor. The Lord said to Joshua, "See, I've given Jericho into your hand." God didn't say, "Joshua, take the city." God said, "Joshua, receive the city I've taken." The same can be said about you and your challenge. Now you might ask, if God's done it for me, what do I have to do? First of all, receive your victory by faith, just as you received your salvation. Secondly, speak victory. Be sure your words line up with God's words. And third, walk out your victory one day at a time. You will conquer your Jericho. And that's Vision's Word for today.
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on Vision, John Reddick with The Way. Middle of a Friday, I'm Jen Spiker, and I have got some really great music on the way for your Friday. A new song that's filled with hope from Caleb and John, A Song of Surrender from Messy Me. And the next song that I'm going to play, it is about standing up for what is good and right and true. And hey, good news for a lady in Australia who has been doing just that, standing up for what's good and right. More on that shortly. This is Matthew West, Unashamed on Vision.

0: It is new for Caleb and John, finished on Vision. Before Caleb and John, we heard Matthew West and a song about standing up for Jesus, standing up for what is good and right and true. Hey, I am Jen Spiker. A woman here in Australia who has been standing up for what is good and right is psychiatrist Dr. Gillian Spencer. Gillian took a stand, and in 2023, she was actually stood down from her position with Queensland Health, and last year her position was terminated after she voiced concerns about the Queensland Children's Hospital's protocol for treating gender distress children. It's been a three-year fight for Gillian, and she's even had to take that fight to the Supreme Court. Good news, Queensland Health has actually now cleared Gillian Spencer of all wrongdoing, and she can continue to practice as a psychiatrist. I think that's great. Gillian can continue to practice in a role that she obviously really cares about. And I hope that she can continue to bring her professional insight and her common sense and wisdom into the conversations around kids who are experiencing genuine gender confusion. Robbo and Mandy, they are presenting Foundations in just a moment here on Vision. Foundations is a program where we consider the Jewish foundations of our Christian faith.
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3: It was like a complete reversal. So if by that stage a Jewish person wanted to believe in Jesus, well, you have to then leave your Jewish heritage and join a Gentile church.
4: Yeah.
3: When originally it was supposed to be the opposite.
1: Foundations, understanding the Jewish foundations of our Christian faith with Robbo Robinson and Mandy Warby.
4: We're continuing our lengthy series on replacement theology, and we're continuing on this theme, but now moving into the understanding of what it means for a Christian to be grafted in. Because of replacement theology, the misconception has been that the Jews have to join the Gentiles, when the Bible actually says the opposite. Gentiles are to join the Jews.
3: Yeah, so we're going to be learning about this concept that the Bible talks about, the grafting in. What does that even mean? Okay, so again, there's been some pretty uncomfortable portions of church history about this church persecution, and very much of it, official church persecution against the Jewish people. Not very pleasant, important to know. But this misunderstanding that we're grafted into them, they're not grafted into us. It's like a bit of a reversal. We kind of got to change our mindset a little bit.
4: Yeah. Well, if you think back into Acts chapter 2, when, you know, I guess it's where the church was born, you know, on the day of Pentecost. We mentioned in the last episode that everybody there was Jewish. You know, they were all there in Jerusalem celebrating a Jewish feast. And so we see that, you know, the Holy Spirit was poured out on the day of Pentecost. And so many people, you know, sort of describe that as being the birth of the church.
3: They do, yeah. But I mean, my personal view on that is that there was already a congregation of believers. So the church already existed. Mm. Really what that was like a public demonstration, a supernatural demonstration of God moving in this particular congregation. And what that did was it sparked the evangelism, really, this passion and desire to get the word of the gospel of Jesus Christ, this Jewish Messiah, spread everywhere. Mm. And that was kind of what Pentecost sparked. But the church was already in existence.
4: Yeah, so then we see the next few chapters of Acts where, again, it's everyone's Jewish. You know, everything that's happening is just a Jewish congregation. But eventually we hear of Cornelius, and that's kind of the first Gentile convert.
3: Yeah, and I believe that was about a decade, close to a decade after Pentecost. But he was a centurion and Gentile, obviously. But from the time of Jesus' ascension until Cornelius arrives on the scene, again, church was 100% Jewish, and they observed Shabbat, they went to synagogue, they ate kosher food, they celebrated the feast. They were Jewish in every way, shape, or form. They didn't stop being Jewish. And they were first called Christians as an insult, okay? So the thing is that the difference between the secular or the non-believing Jewish community and the Jesus-believing Jewish community was simply Jesus. That's the only difference between them. The first Christians were Jewish, and they didn't stop being Jewish.
4: Yeah.
3: And they didn't sacrifice or cut off their heritage.
4: Yeah. But, of course, we read then about Cornelius, and then he's the first of many Gentiles that start to come in to the church, and that starts to create a bit of confusion amongst them well, you know, what happens now? And obviously the Jews were saying, well, you've got to become Jewish in order to join us. And that's where we read about the Council of Jerusalem being convened in the book of Acts, because, you know, they were trying to wrestle with this thing of what's actually, you know, required for someone to become a Christian.
3: Well, remember that the Jews had had it drummed into them for millennia. You have to observe these laws. You cannot break these laws. These covenants are eternal. These promises are eternal. These requirements are eternal. You have to do these things. If you don't circumcise your children, you're cut off from the nation.
4: Yeah.
3: And so in their mind, to be connected to God, you had to observe all these things. Jesus is the fulfillment, the coming of the Messiah. So in their mind, their understanding, they believed that the Gentiles were going to have to become Jewish and observe all these things, and then they could believe in Jesus. And you're right. The council at Jerusalem, you know, put a stop to that. But they did still actually have some requirements.
4: Mm.
3: You know, there were some things that they still had to observe.
4: So there were just a handful of things that were set at that point, and a letter was sent out to the Gentile churches to say, these are the things that you need to observe. That was that they couldn't eat animals that had been strangled. They couldn't eat food offered to idols. They were prohibited from eating blood, and they were not to participate in any form of sexual immorality. So there were restrictions, but of course that was a much lighter burden, and that was what the letter says, from what was, you know, the everything of the Jewish law being added into their existence.
3: Exactly. So what they were saying is, you Gentiles are welcome among us. You don't have to observe all the stuff we do. There's a few restrictions on you, but you don't have to be Jewish. Mm. You can still be Gentile. You're grafted in other words.
4: Yeah, that's right. Exactly. And so I guess the reality is, though, that as the years progressed, the demographic of the church changed dramatically. I mean, obviously, as we said, initially 100% Jewish, then there was a few Gentiles, but over time, obviously, the number of Gentiles grew exponentially, and so it became majority Gentile, and there was, you know, not as many Jews. And so that, I guess that's where some of this, I mean, the replacement theology probably was fairly minimal at that time. There was a little bit of that, but I guess the reality was they were all just trying to survive, weren't they? They were being persecuted by Rome, and they were just, you know, all just doing their
3: best
4: just to survive.
3: Being a Christian was basically a death sentence. They just wanted to survive. And again, it wasn't until, you know, Constantine comes on the scene in the, you know, the middle of the third century, he makes Christianity legal and the Christian church takes a breath of relief.
4: Mm.
3: And that's where we actually started this series of the Start of Replacement Theology 10 episodes ago. But the attitude within the church communities changed from that point, again, becoming very Gentile-centric. And not understanding that they were actually joining the Jewish commonwealth and the heritage of their faith, this Jewish heritage, their Jewish Messiah. It was like a complete reversal. So by that stage, if a Jewish person wanted to believe in Jesus, well, you have to then leave your Jewish heritage and join a Gentile church.
4: Yeah.
3: When originally it was supposed to be the opposite. Remember, at the very beginning, the Christian church was called The Way.
4: Yes.
3: And the very first use of the title Christian, that took place in Antioch, and it was used as a pejorative, an insult. And you can read that in Acts 11:26. But Peter actually wrote to encourage believers who were being insulted by being called Christians as an insult. He wrote to encourage them.
4: Well, that's right. Well, you read about that in 1 Peter chapter 4, verse 16. Peter says, if anyone suffers as a Christian because of that name, he is not to be ashamed, but is to glorify God in this name. So but basically what he's saying, that the name Christian was given as an insult, but it should be worn as a badge of honour to say, yes, I am a Christian, I am a follower of Christ.
3: Absolutely. If you read that in the Complete Jewish Bible and the Hebrew Names Bible, it puts it this way. If anyone suffers for being messianic, let him not be ashamed, but let him bring glory to God by the way he bears this name.
4: Mm.
3: So the name Christian should be something that is honourable to us. Church history has kind of tarnished that a little bit,
4: yeah.
3: We're pointing this out to emphasise that Christianity as we know it today doesn't really look anything like Christianity when it began. Christianity was not a new religion for Gentiles who now had a superior position of revelation to the Jews and their quote-unquote false religion. Jesus was not a Christian. Jesus was and is a Jew. And Gentiles have been adopted as God's sons and daughters through Jesus, the Son, a Messiah, and we become grafted into them. It's not the other way around. And this can be very, very confusing for many Christians today because of the way things have been run for so many centuries.
4: Well, that's right. The mindset, I guess, that developed over the centuries within the organized church, both Catholic and Protestant, demanded that Jews sever their connections with their ancestry, their customs, their religious traditions, such as circumcision, kosher laws, observing Shabbat, the feasts. It's all that is antithetical to the Bible to say that they've got to cut all that off and walk away from
3: completely
4: it.
3: Completely contrary to what Scripture has actually says, Robbo. So, and we are going to cover a lot of Scripture in the coming episodes. We've covered a lot of history, and that's all very foundational. You've got to get that history right so that we can understand how we've got to this place. But then knowing that history, then go back into the Word so we know the place where we should and need to be.
4: Mm.
3: And we'll be covering that in coming episodes.
4: Well, look forward to that. We've got plenty to come on this series on replacement theology on Foundations.
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Mercy Me with Make It Well on Vision, a song that is based on It Is Well With My Soul, the hymn. And what a story there is behind that hymn. The song's writer, Horatio Spafford, actually lost his four daughters in a shipwreck. And he went on to write It Is Well With My Soul. And that song and the story behind it, Horatio's family story, it has inspired thousands of people to keep trusting in God's goodness despite what they might be facing today. Have you ever considered the impact of your family's story? Have you told your children your family's story? Do they know where the hand of God is in your family story? Perhaps your family started off with nothing and built something. Perhaps your family had everything but then lost it. Has your family just had a lot of ups and downs? Maybe over the weekend, you could take a bit of time to tell your family story to your kids, however old they are. Let them know, this is our family story. This is where the hand of God is in our story. Vision's National News coming up pretty soon. And this is Dan Bremness with Weakness on Vision.

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2: In this bulletin, MS medication to remain subsidised, a new deal put before Victorian teachers, and a tough day for golfers at the British Open. With more, I'm Gareth Stafford. A Liberal MP and Jewish Australian says he feels like his safety has declined since the October 7 terror attack by Hamas. Julian Lisa says the experience of many Jewish people in Australia highlights the importance of the work being done by the Royal Commission into Anti-Semitism. He says he understands why some in the community feel they might be safer moving to Israel.
3: This country's been uniquely good to Jewish Australians. We've been here since the First Fleet and we've contributed in any way and every way. And I just don't like what's become of Australia in the last few years. I want to return the Australia I know and love to being the safe, open, free place it's always been.
2: The final report from the Royal Commission is due in December. The federal government says multiple sclerosis medications will remain subsidised while a pricing dispute with global drug makers is resolved. The standoff was triggered when manufacturers rejected government requests to slash the cost of the drug by up to 50%. The Victorian government has urged teachers to call off a strike planned for next Thursday while putting forward a new pay deal. They've offered a 28% pay rise over 4 years. The union says it's meeting today to consider the offer. Victorian Premier Jacinta Allen has been accused of trying to sidestep unions, urging teachers to take the deal to avoid inconveniencing Victorian families.
4: We want to see them the best paid teachers with the best conditions in Australia, and I hope that is considered by teachers as they look at what's being put forward and also have a think about the impact on students and parents should they be considering any further industrial action.
2: The union says the offer is still less than what they asked for. The United States is accusing Tehran of engaging in acts of terrorism by targeting ships in the Strait of Hormuz as it defends a new wave of strikes on Iran. Both sides have exchanged strikes for a sixth straight day. White House Press Secretary Karoline Leavitt says the attack is in direct response to Iran's violation of the preliminary peace deal.
5: Specifically, in the memorandum of understanding that they signed, they were not to fire on commercial vessels moving through the Strait of Hormuz. And unfortunately, they have made the tragic decision for them to do that.
2: Ms. Leavitt says President Donald Trump is still open to talks at the very same time. An Assemblies of God evangelist who's planted 12 churches over the past 9 years is known as the Kenyan Paul for his apostolic ministry. Gabriel Ekikpato has seen communities mired in witchcraft and alcoholism transformed by the gospel, reached by his self-sustaining churches. The semi-arid desert region of Turkana has become a fertile planting ground for his churches. When Gabriel plants a church, he also raises young leaders to pastor the congregation. Christians across Pakistan are devastated after the Supreme Court acquitted 3 men sentenced to death over the cruel murder of a Christian man and his pregnant wife. After previous acquittals, it means no one will be punished for one of the country's most notorious cases of religiously motivated mob violence. The couple were brick kiln workers who died in a kiln over false accusations of blasphemy. That's the latest news. Sport is next.
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2: To sport, and Minwoo Lee and Lucas Herbert are the best of the Aussie golfers after the opening round of the British Open, sitting at even par. They're 5 shots off the pace. Rory McIlroy was among a stack of big names to finish over par on a tough first day at Royal Birkdale.
7: I think if you look at the discrepancy between the scoring this morning and the scoring this afternoon, it looks like that's going to be flipped tomorrow with the conditions again.
2: American Jackson Suber is currently in first place. That's the latest Vision National News. I'm Gareth Stafford.
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2: Look at the weather. Moist and unstable onshore winds are generating showers, storms and gusty winds over eastern New South Wales and southeastern Queensland. A cold front brings rain and storms to southwest WA. Moist winds bring the odd shower to Victoria's south and Tasmania's west. High pressure keeps dry conditions elsewhere. Around the capitals and a shower or two in Sydney and a top of 18 degrees. Melbourne mostly sunny in 16. Brisbane a shower or two and 21. Showers increasing in Perth heading for 20. Sunny in 17 in Adelaide. Partly cloudy in 15 for Hobart. Mostly sunny in 15 in Canberra. A sunny 32 for Darwin. 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
8: The Gippsland town of Mallacoota has Victoria's warmest winter temperatures, so a good spot to visit on a weekend, a winter weekend like the one coming up. It is a coastal town. It's on the Mallacoota Inlet. And there are some natural sights to take in at Mallacoota. There are beautiful sandy beaches. There are ocean cliff tops. There is a nearby national park. And Vision Christian Radio can be heard in Mallacoota on 88 FM. And if we take a look at what the weather's going to be like, in case you are thinking of heading that way, sunny and 16 today and expected to be mostly sunny over the weekend as well. So there you go, a really good time to head to Mallacoota for a weekend trip. Okay, these words are found in the Bible in the book of Micah. This is Micah 7 and verse 7. As for me, I'll look to the Lord. I'll wait for the God of my salvation. My God will hear me. That's Micah 7 and verse 7. On the Spotlight, which is coming up shortly, I am highlighting a conversation about inviting God into a weight loss journey.
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8: 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My name's Jen Spiker, and today I'm highlighting a conversation Neil Johnson had on 2020. Juanita Smith is author of the book Strength Exchanged. For years, Juanita battled with weight, sugar addiction, and emotional eating, which led to a relentless cycle of shame and defeat. Every new diet was met with temporary hope, only to end in the familiar comfort of the pantry. Juanita found willpower was not enough. Jesus miraculously healed her heart and transformed her life. She's dedicated her ministry to helping other women break free from chains, walk in freedom, and fully receive His grace. On 2020, our host Neil Johnson spoke with Juanita Smith about how God's power can be part of a weight loss journey.
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12: You know, many of us are looking to shed a few kilos. And no matter what you try, those kilos can be very stubborn. A new book shares a deeply personal battle with weight, sugar addiction, emotional eating, and the cycles of shame that often accompany them. Our next guest says, "Food became my silent partner. It didn't ask me to be strong. It didn't demand perfection. It didn't judge my weakness. Sugar became the ultimate, easily accessible hiding place." But the tragedy of using food as a fortress is that the very walls you build to protect yourself eventually become the walls of your prison. Juanita Smith has just released a memoir called Strength Exchanged, Trading Fear, Exhaustion, and Self-Reliance for God's Peace, Power, and Purpose. Juanita, a special welcome along to 2020.
10: Thank you, Neil. It's lovely to be here. And thank you for the opportunity to share my story today.
12: Hey, Juanita, you talk about the roaring chaos in your own mind, battling the need to eat, even in the middle of the night. What does roaring chaos feel like to you?
10: Yeah, so I'm obviously a photographer, a homeschooling mother, a wife, and at night I was drowning in my shame and addiction of emotional eating, sugar addiction, that had become my sweetest prison.
12: Okay, your own battle with weight here. With the memoir that you've written and the things that you've learned along the way, how does that reflect in actually losing the kilos?
10: So I wrote Strength Exchange because I was tired of the mask of strength that I wore. I finally reached a breaking point where I realized I couldn't fix a spiritual remedy with a physical stronghold. I stopped trying to use willpower to dethrone the idol of food and instead surrendered my weakness entirely to Jesus. So in the book, it's based on 2 Corinthians 12 verse 9, where the verse says, His grace is sufficient for us and His power is made perfect in our weakness. So God's grace has truly been sufficient for me in this journey of almost 8 months. So the invisible work made visible is in my book. It's a chapter where I talk about like the shame, the addiction, and where my journey started. So November 2025 is when I started on this obedience and surrender journey with the Lord. And today, as I sit here, I've lost nearly 30 kilograms. But more importantly, I found that I never thought possible is the peace and the surrendered that I'm still walking out today. Losing all that kilos in this past 8 months, but it really is an inner heart surgery that the Lord has been doing, and it's now reflecting outwardly.
12: You know, 30 kilos, that is amazing. And let me be the one to say congratulations on having lost that many kilos and in a relatively short space of time. You mention emotions. Sometimes we're across the idea of emotional eating. But how does that connect to the physical, you know, emotional and then the physical weight loss? How do you describe that?
10: Yeah, so emotions, it's up and down, like as a mom and as a photographer, and your life gets heavy. And we try to numb with either food or drinks or whatever you do. But for me, it was grabbing the sugar or the sweet treat to indulge in instead of going to the Lord in prayer and relying on Him to get me through the day. I relied on sugar.
12: Okay, a lot of our listeners will be saying, well, I've prayed and I haven't been able to shift the kilos. What's the connection here? Is it in this idea of surrendering completely to God? I mean, when we talk about your book, you know, Strength Exchanged, how do we connect this relationship with God and the sort of things that we might pray with actually shifting some of those kilos that we've gained in weight?
10: Yeah, so it definitely for me, it was total surrendering my weakness for His strength. And that's where the title came from, Strength Exchanged. Like I said, based on 2 Corinthians 12 verse 9. So you can see the journey I've been on in the pages of my book, Strength Exchange. But the real prayer is that this book becomes a desk side companion for you. I designed it as a daily devotional. So this is how the book looks. Strength Exchange, trading fear, exhaustion, and self-reliance for God's peace, power, and purpose. So I want this to be like a a book to grab daily. Like, it must be part of your daily rhythm and routine. Whether you're struggling with the same things I've been struggling with, or you just want a reminder of grace, these pages are here to help you navigate it one day at a time.
12: You know, sometimes when we are thinking of healing, we're not thinking of our weight loss journey, but you say Jesus miraculously healed your heart and transformed your life. Is it the case, do you think, that so many Christians, and I know you primarily aim this at women, I'm going to ask you about that because does this work for men too, but you primarily aim your memoir at women, but this idea of having something in your heart that needs to be healed, have you put your finger on what it is that needs that healing?
10: Yeah, so I would say just having that personal relationship with Jesus and, yeah, like I said, not relying on your own strength, but looking to him. So at the back of my book, it says, lay it down. So lay down your fear, anxieties, weaknesses, or addictions. Then lift your eyes, look to Jesus, and let God do what only he can do.
12: Okay, let me ask you about the book for women. You're primarily aiming your writing at women. What about men in the mix?
10: Yeah, I think this book can be for anyone that's struggling with any sort of addiction or weakness. Yeah, I just feel my heart is more for women stuck in the same guilt, shame, struggle that I've been on. But really, I think anyone can read this book and learn something from it.
12: When you talk about abundant life as a Christian believer, stepping into that, it's like stepping out of what was before and into what God has promised. And you reflect on peace and purpose. So discovering God's peace, discovering God's purpose, is that enough to quell those anxious and those desires for food?
10: Yes, for me, it's still an ongoing journey of daily surrendering, going to the Lord, reading his word, praying, and really relying on him to help you get through the day. So I would say it's an ongoing process, but you have to have that firm and secure foundation that's rooted in Jesus.
12: You know, sometimes we wonder about the power of our surrender and our obedience to Jesus. You might be onto something very, very important here, because the physical weight that you carry around in your body, you say that's actually a heavier weight than the suffocating weight of some of the things that you've brought before God and been healed and delivered from. Is that a fair way of putting that?
10: Yes. Yeah, so when my journey started, I was over 120.5 kilograms and I struggled just doing life daily, like walking, playing with my kid. It all just got too much and a struggle with asthma and sleep apnea and all that health issues. But now, for almost 30 kilograms lighter, I can walk, run. I go for 7-8 kilos walks now. I play with my son, and life is just more enjoyable.
12: And so giving glory to God in all of that, that idea of stopping, pausing, giving glory to God, giving him thanks for the journey that you're on, how important is that, just acknowledging that he is there hand in hand with you on your weight loss journey?
10: Yeah, so it's, I would definitely say this has deepened my relationship with the Lord, going on this journey, the surrendering obedience journey with him. And then, yeah, him leading me all the way to bring out this book. Also the women ministry. So recently I started Morning Grace. It's a WhatsApp sanctuary group where women can just come and get filled up through the word, prayer, encouragement, devotionals daily. 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

Madison Watkins with God You Are on Vision. Afternoon, I'm Jen. It's really great to have your company today. Romans 12:18 is our treasury project verse this week. Each week we share a treasury project verse. It's a verse from the Bible that you can focus on or memorize for the week. Romans 12:18 says, if possible, so far as it depends on you, live at peace with everyone. Aligonier Ministries' devotion on this verse states that in this verse we find a recognition that getting along with some people in this world is often difficult, if not impossible. It's good to have that recognised, eh? There is only so much that we can do. We cannot change the hearts of other individuals. We can't force people to like us or to give us the benefit of the doubt. And the devotion goes on to say that the Apostle Paul, in writing this verse in Romans, says it should not keep us from striving for peace with others in this world, but rather we must be peacemakers and live harmoniously with others as long as we don't compromise God's truth to do that. We can't force others to be at peace with us, and God doesn't expect us to do his work of softening the hearts of others towards us. Our task is to give no one a legitimate reason to be at war with us, to be in conflict with us. Music from Elevation Rhythm coming up soon on Vision, and this is Rhett Walker, Man on the Metal Cross. I heard

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0: 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Hey, Focus on the Family, it's coming up with some encouragement for mums today. There can be a lot of stress attached to being a mum, but there can also be a lot of joy. And today's conversation is all about finding the joy in motherhood.
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6: Most of the time.
7: Well, a lot of the time she's writing her books.
8: Yeah.
7: We kind of can't tell. And a lot of the time she's just at, maybe she's speaking or she's doing this. So
8: sometimes
7: when she's with us, yeah.
9: She's a really happy person, isn't she?
8: Yeah, she's happy, but when she's stressed out, sometimes she can be a little bit, you know.
9: Stressed out?
5: Well, Arlene Pelican is our guest, and her children are pretty honest right there about her happiness level and some of the stress. And we're going to be talking about being a happy, healthier mom, even when you do get stressed out, and we're not going to ask your kids about it. Our host is Focus President and author Jim Daly, and I'm John Fuller.
9: Hey, John, first of all, Arlene's kids are awesome kids. I love them, and they are really cute, too. And it's so fun to see your life through the life of your kids. I remember when I first took the role at Focus on the Family, we had a reporter who wanted to come to the house from the Denver Post, and so she came, and Jean was, you know, obviously pretty nervous about that. And this reporter had heard that I said to my boys every day, I love you and I'm proud of you. And so she, at the end of being with us for like 2 or 3 hours, she gets the kids together and she says, hey, there's something your dad tells you every day. What is it? And Troy, I think he was like 5 years old, goes, eat my vegetables. And then Trent said, clean the room. And they just started going through this list of chores. And the reporter starts laughing. And then finally, one of them said, no, he tells us he loves us. And the reporter afterwards, it was so funny. She said, I was expecting Stepford Children. It was great to see Christians whose kids have a sense of humor.
0: Right.
9: Isn't that interesting?
5: It is.
9: And yeah. God is in humor. I mean, we're made in his image. I love to laugh. I know the Lord loves to laugh. We're going to talk about how you find that happiness and that joy today with our special guest who's written a book, 31 Days to Becoming a Happy Mom. But before we say hello to her, let me mention a Barna study that caught my attention. This Barna study said 8 in 10 moms feel overwhelmed by stress, and 7 out of 10 say they don't get enough rest. And I think Jean would say that's exactly right. And it went on to say only 19% of moms report being extremely satisfied being a mom. And that kind of breaks my heart that we can't all of us do a better job making sure moms feel appreciated and they're in the right place. So today, for those of you who are struggling to feel that sense of happiness and joy, you're going to want to stay with us because I think today you're going to find it.
5: Well, Arlene and her husband James live in the San Diego area. She's a speaker, a writer, and always brings energy and some fun to the studio, Jim.
9: She does. Arlene, it's great to have you back at Focus on the Family.
6: It's so fun to be here.
9: And I do love your kids.
6: They love you guys.
9: They came with you last time, and they just have such great attitudes and personalities. It was great to meet them. So give us the portrait of that happy mom. What does she look like?
6: I think, you know, all of us, we want to be a happy mom, but we're wondering how in the world. What's the how? You know, we wake up and we are like Mary Poppins, let's do this thing. And then we go to bed and we're Cruella de Vil and we're get in bed and don't talk to me anymore. You think, what happened in between the 2 points? And I remember when I was working on this book, I was shopping in a thrift store, which is not a slam on thrift stores because obviously I was there. And there was a mother with these little children that were underfoot the whole time. And you could tell she was very frustrated with them. And at one point, about a 6-year-old boy came over to me, looked at me, and kicked me straight in the shin.
9: And this was not your son?
6: Not my son.
9: Oh,
6: it was
9: wow.
6: her son. And she looked at me very apologetic. I'm so sorry. I'm so sorry. Later, I saw her in the checkout line with that same son under her arm, horizontally, crying, you know, all. And I thought, how can anyone be, you know, how can you live this way and think, oh, this is great. I'm a happy mom, you know. And so that's, I think of her with this book. And I think that if we as women, if we as moms can get good advice from tried and true, I've interviewed a lot of experts from the book, if we can be bold enough and humble enough to try new things and accept some correction, and maybe we're doing too much for our kids instead of too little, where, you know, sometimes we excuse their behavior. Oh, I'm sorry, you know, my kid had a lot of sugar this morning, that's why he kicked you in the shit. Instead, we should be thinking, I have got to correct this, you know. So that's my heart, is to help moms get better habits so that they can enjoy being a mother much more.
9: Well, and I so appreciate that. And to the point that so few moms are feeling that happiness and that joy, that maybe 1 out of 5 is what the Barna research suggests.
6: That's right. We're going to push it up to 2,
9: actually,
6: maybe
9: yeah,
6: 3
9: are
6: today.
9: Actually there. But on the one hand, the 4 out of 5, if you're in that spot, know that you have a lot of company. Yeah. I guess there's some comfort in numbers. You're making me feel a little guilty about that little boy, though, because I was that little boy, man. When I was 5 years old, I remember I was at a store, Crawford's Grocery Store in Southern California. It no longer exists, so I don't have to worry about mentioning the
5: name. Probably because of cranky kids like you.
9: No, I'm sure that's what shut this store down. But I was fearful of being lost in a store. I don't know. I was dealing with a lot. You know, my mom and dad had divorced. But my mom had gone over, and she was looking at corn, you know, how you check the ears of corn. And I said, I'm going to go look for a toy. Is that okay? And she said, sure. And I said, but don't move. And so she said, I'll be right here. And I went down to the toy aisle. I got what I wanted. I was coming back and I saw she was in a different aisle. And I was petrified, angry. And I ran up behind her and with my little 5-year-old fist, I slugged her right behind in the back. I never hit my mom. Never.
6: No.
9: That wasn't really who I was. Yeah. But just fear
6: you were
9: drove
6: so
9: it.
6: Upset.
9: And
6: why
9: I hit,
6: are you not
9: I hit her right between the shoulder blades. And I remember the thud. I remember everything. And she turned around. It wasn't my mother. I mean, then I was mortified. And I'll never forget, this woman said, what are you doing? I said, I'm so sorry. I thought you were my mom. Which I don't think made it any better. And I went running,
6: oh my goodness,
9: crying.
6: How funny.
9: And there was my mom looking at the corn. I come running up to her. I'm in tears. I'm going, Mom, I just hit a woman. She's like, what? And I
6: thought it was you, Mom.
9: This was such a good mothering technique. She made me, rightfully, she didn't go with me.
6: Yeah.
9: But she said, you're going to go back and you're going to apologize to that woman. Yeah. And she stood at the end of the aisle out of sight of that woman and just gave me the hand nudge, you know, like, get going. And I walked up to that woman and said, I'm so sorry I hit you. I didn't know. I thought you were my mother. I'm so sorry. And this woman looked stunned.
6: My goodness.
9: She's like, I am just glad you're not my kid.
6: And relief.
9: So in defense of that poor little boy, maybe he was dealing with some things.
6: Maybe he had some other things going on. And, you know, this is a great point, because just because you're a happy mom, it doesn't mean you're not going to have these moments where your kids do something that you're like, obviously, I'm clearly unhappy about that. But the key is using those moments then to teach your child something and to learn something yourself.
9: I need to push you a little bit, Arlene, because in the Christian community, that distinction between happiness and joy, the whole world's about being happy.
6: Yeah.
9: And you see it in all the, you know, television programs that I don't watch, you know.
6: Yeah.
9: And it's not about happiness.
6: Yeah,
9: it's really,
6: so this,
9: what we're talking about is joy.
6: The happy mom is not the woman that, you know, is going to get a spa treatment every Saturday. And
9: although that could help.
6: It could help her, but not probably not every Saturday. And she didn't just go charge up her credit card to get her a new outfit that she can't afford to make her feel happy. And, you know, so this isn't about, mom, let's be selfish and let's just do things to make us happy. This is about, blessed are the people who know the Lord. Happy are you when you know God. Happy are you when you follow his commandments. And I think when a mom really, her heart is to seek God. God, how can I glorify you as a mom? And that's her heart. That's her thrust. That's why she does what she does. That joy will come as a result because the Holy Spirit will give that to her.
9: And it is, that is exactly the right thing. But let me role play and pretend I'm my wife, Jean.
6: Yes.
9: And I'm just thinking, I want to be that. In fact, what you said, I desperately want that every day.
6: Yeah.
9: But man, the dirty clothes, the parenting stuff I have to do, the kids are out of control, whatever it might be, can add guilt that I'm not getting it done. Am I not equipped? Where am I deficient? Mm-hmm. What I so love about moms is they are so quick to look at themselves first. You know, so many of us, particularly guys, we look at the other person first quickly. Moms have an innate ability to say, okay, where am I lacking? But that can add so much guilt to the already guilt-riddled person.
6: And that's actually a really interesting way to look at it, is how can this guilt motivate me for good? How can I use this? Because good mommy guilt says, I yelled at my child this morning, and when they come home from school, I should probably apologize, and I will. And bad mommy guilt says, I'm such a bad mom, I will never get this right. I'm constantly yelling at these kids. So if we can pull away from ourselves and think, what is the action that I need to change? And not focus, because I know that good guilt, it brings you to growth, where that bad guilt just keeps you down, keeps you down, keeps you down. And I think one of the ladies that I interviewed, Karen Eamon, she talked about the race to replicate, that we women, we look around and we look, oh, look at their kids, and oh, they're involved in that. We have to do that. Oh, their kids are so well-mannered or dressed so well or they're so athletic, and we think we have to replicate that. And so, ladies, I want to set you free. You don't have to replicate anyone, and be yourself and have your own strengths, and you don't have to do it like the Joneses, and you can decide what's important to us as a family. And I know that's hard because you look around and you think, well, I don't want to be the oddball. And yet I think you'll be so much more joy-filled if you are living it according to what you want and not what your neighbors are dictating to you of what you need to be.
9: Well, and to be fair, breaking that bondage is really hard, especially in a Western culture where advertisers are throwing stuff at us, culture's throwing stuff at us and our kids all the time to be more like them.
6: Right.
9: What's a practical step where you could say, okay, we're going to carve our own course in a biblical context.
6: Yeah.
9: We're going to love the Lord our God with all our heart, soul, and mind. That's going to be on our walls in our home, and we're going to tell our kids that, and we're going to love our neighbor. But again, how do you practically do that when they walk out the door at the grocery store and they go into a fit?
6: Yeah, and you do think of that Deuteronomy passage where you're on the way when they wake up, when they lie down, on the way that you're teaching them the commandments of the Lord. And I think some of it, that grocery store, it's practicing things at home. And this could be with your teenager. This could be with your toddler, that my husband James loves to say, don't wait, create. So instead of your child, you know, having this full-blown meltdown, create that at home where they want something at home. Mommy, I want that lollipop. And you say no. And even if you think, maybe I should give it to them, but you think, I'm going to create this so that they don't get it. And they can have the meltdown at home. And
9: that's
6: then
9: a good
6: you
9: idea.
6: Can deal with it. So kind of create these solutions for your teenager. You know, you could do a job interview at home before they get out there. You know, so just continually think, how can I create scenarios within my home so that when we leave here, my kids are more equipped? And I think that, you know, you're not trying to be a perfect family, but I think where we lose something is we think, oh, we can't be perfect, so we stop trying.
9: Oh, that's interesting.
6: And there is that striving for perfection. You think of the Apostle Paul, and he said, run your race in such a way that you win the prize. And maybe not everyone's going to be the winner, but you run in the kind of way like, I'm going to win.
9: Yeah, you're trying to
6: win.
9: And
6: I think so much of what we hear as moms is, oh, don't worry. It's, you know, it's not achievable. Your kids are going to be terrible. But to think, wait a minute, I can strive towards having a well-behaved child. I can strive towards having a respectful child. It doesn't mean I'm going to hit the mark all the time, but that doesn't mean I shouldn't strive for that.
9: And that's good. Now, to be fair, another thing with HAPPY for you, you use it as an acronym, each letter being an action or a word to remember to do.
6: Yeah.
9: And in fact, H is healthy.
6: Yes.
9: That's one reason you can't use the word joy. I guess it kind of disrupts the
5: jolly,
9: acronym.
5: Yes,
9: be jolly. But H for you is healthy. And this can be a real tough one. And again, I'm seeing it through the eyes of my wife. You're so busy. You got so much going on. it's hard always to plan the meal in such a way that it's exactly the right grams of vegetable. Right. And I know some people can do that. Mm-hmm. We're not in that camp. But
6: we're not either.
9: Yeah, but healthy. Talk about general health.
6: And it's important for that mom to be healthy, spiritually healthy, emotionally healthy, having a healthy relationship with her husband if she's married, and physically healthy, because we all know, you know, you've been in the airplane, please put on your oxygen mask before helping others. And so sometimes
9: that's
6: we as moms...
9: Christian, isn't it? I'm not going
6: to
9: do that very well. Wait a minute, you got
6: to
9: help the other person
6: first. So for the mom, you've got to take steps to know that you're healthy, that you've slept enough so you can be nicer to your children, that it's better to say, you know, no to the cupcake spirit, as my husband calls it, which is basically like, I'll make homemade cupcakes for, you know, tomorrow and I'm up at 10 o'clock making cupcakes. And he'll say, forget it. Tell him you can't do it and please go to sleep so that you'll be a nicer person to everyone.
9: Let me ask you with that. That's a great example. What drives you to do that as a mom?
6: Yeah.
9: Because I don't think a lot of husbands understand what's, you know, that's a, no, like your husband saying,
6: why is she doing?
9: Yeah, why would you put that pressure? Yeah. I mean, Gene and I have had that conversation. Yeah. Why would you have to make them cookies for tomorrow to take to school? Just give them something like an Oreo or, you know, don't give them cookies.
6: Yeah.
9: What is it in a mom's heart, which is both so wonderful and at the same time, in the observant husband's you know, kind of realm, going, why are you adding that stress to your life?
6: I think we have this, we want to meet these needs. So if you hear this need, your heart is moved, you're emotional, like, oh, we want that to be the best. Let's do that. Let's bake that. So you want to meet a need. You want to be significant. So you want to be seen as someone that, oh, we can count on her. She serves, you know, and then perhaps, you know, many people really, I am not in this camp, but believe me, because my kids will tell you, my mom can't cook. But there are many women who can, and that's their way to show off in a good way. Look what I can do. These are my gifts. I can design things. I can craft things. I can bake things. So in some ways, it's a very healthy expression. And so just what you've got to ask is, you know, do I have time for this? And if you do have time to make those cupcakes, go for it. But if you realize I've got a million things to do, I can't do this, you just have to say, I'm sorry. I can't do that.
9: Mm. Arlene, speak to the mom who feels just really discouraged by her diet and her inability to lose weight and to get in shape. What are one or two small steps she could take that gives her a sense of momentum and confidence?
6: She needs to lighten up and have a little bit of a sense of humor, and then she needs accountability because you cannot do it alone. You know, one year my son Ethan got this bag of Oreo, peppermint Oreos for Christmas from his cousin. They are my favorite.
9: Yes.
6: And because we're trying to be good, we don't buy them, but my goodness, he received them. So as a good mom, I put him on the top shelf and I told
9: him
6: he was about five. And I said, you let mommy know when you want these. Well, of course, at night. What do I think? I'm thinking about those peppermint Oreos.
9: You need to get rid of them before your kids
6: eat them. To save him.
9: Yes.
6: So one by one, I'm eating through the bag. I'm thinking he won't notice. It's a whole bag. And one by one, I am eating through the bag. And I'm not kidding. As God is my witness, I ate through the entire bag.
9: He
6: didn't get one. And when I ate the last one, I was like, oh no. Valentine's Day, he asks me, Mom, I think I'd like to have some of those Oreos. I was praying that he would forget. Mom, do you think that I could have one now?
9: You really think a kid forgets about an Oreo?
6: I know. But then he waited till Valentine's Day. So I said to him, Ethan, I am so sorry, but I ate all your cookies. And the shock and awe on that boy's face, Mom, you ate my Christmas present?
9: Oh.
6: And moms, we do not have self-control in these areas. You know, we can think like, I'll eat better. I'll go to the gym, I'll exercise, and we've got all these grand ideas. But unless you have an appointment on the calendar, unless you have accountability of someone, a friend, a trainer, somebody, it's worth the money for your health. And if you don't have the money, it's okay. You go to the library, you get a DVD, and you work out, but you make it an appointment, give yourself accountability, and it will really help because on our own, we do not make healthy choices.
9: Okay, so that's H, just general health, spiritual, physical, emotional. Concentrate on those things. Next would be the A for happy. So what's the A?
6: The A is action-oriented because we moms, what are we good at? Talking, promising, lecturing, telling them again and again.
9: Oh, I thought that was the dad side.
6: No, yeah. You guys can do that too. But it's this whole idea that your actions are going to speak a lot louder than your words. And so what are ways that we can actually follow through when we say, when you do that, this will happen to you. And then instead of it happening, you know, we say it again, when you do that, you know, so for us as moms to think, how can I be more action oriented? And, you know, psychologist John Roseman, you've had him on. I just adore what he has to say. And I interviewed him for the book and he talked about how the mom of yesteryear, the grandma, let's say, would say, clean up your room. And the mom of today says, honey, we're going to have some people over. And it'd be so nice if the house could be clean and if your room could be clean. So if you could just put away your things, would that be okay with you? Because that would really help mommy a lot. And the kids are like, no, it's not okay with me and I'm going to keep playing. You know, an hour later, oh, honey, I see you. You haven't moved your things at all. Well, let's play a game. I'm going to put in some things and then you're going to put in some things. Okay, let's play. Oh, you're not playing. Mommy's the only one playing, you know. And we have forgotten. Right?
9: It's so true.
6: Right? Yeah. So we have become talkers. Okay. We're trying to rationalize and we're trying to reason, but you cannot reason with a 2, 3, 4, 5-year-old. You have to give them this action of, I better clean my room or else I'm not getting supper tonight.
9: So what's the or else? What do you do?
6: Well, that's what, so you have to think about that as a parent. Is it, you know, they go to bed without supper?
9: No.
6: They will survive.
9: No. You wouldn't do that, would you?
6: Oh, I would.
9: There's got to be other ways.
6: I would. We have done where they are served what they didn't eat the meal before.
9: Okay.
6: Which was typically green, you know, yeah. Like a vegetable or something.
9: Well, I think it sounds
6: we've
9: like
6: done that.
9: Go to bed with no Oreos might work,
6: yes,
9: in your household.
6: Exactly. to the mother, you know. And so it could be, you know, no video games. It could be less TV. It could be, and you think about it. So look for something that would speak to your child. What's going to cause them pain to make them think, I should not do that again. Mm-hmm. You know, one of the chapters is, whoa, she really did mean it. Because a lot of times our kids are skating by. They're skating by and they just know, I got mom wrapped around my finger.
9: Well, you talked about the magic dollar.
6: Yes.
9: That's a good one.
6: We got so tired of telling our kids, put your dishes away, hang up your backpack. I know this sounds familiar.
9: We're still
6: to
9: tired
6: everyone.
9: Of doing
6: I know.
9: That.
6: I know. Put your shoes away. And so my husband became very creative and he said, here's how it's going to go. When we have to ask you to do something that's expected, we're going to give you a dollar fine. That's a dollar. And when you do something that's not expected, that's really helpful to the family, you'll earn a dollar. So at dinner that very same day, that he goes, okay, everybody owes me a dollar. And the kids were like, what? They were like tears in their eyes, what? And he's like, no one helped around the table. No one set the table. You guys were all like playing while we were working. That's not going to do it. And they're all like, we didn't know. We didn't know. Well, you know now. And like anything else, we have to, like, you know, you'll do something that'll work for a while and then you forget about it. And then you have to refresh it. And that's where we're at, that we've got to refresh that magic dollar. And we found that we were having a lot of dollars taken away, but then we weren't giving as many dollars, so that's demotivating. So then you're also looking for ways, oh, you helped your sister with your homework. That's great. Here's a dollar. Oh, you helped me with the morning smoothie without being asked. There's a dollar. So look for ways to positively reinforce your kids. But that dollar did help instead of yelling, arguing, being frustrated. We just say, that's a dollar.
9: I so relate to what you're saying. I mean, we've done it. Similarly,
6: yeah.
9: We didn't call it the magic dollar, but we penalize and we reward in that way with certain things. The other day, Trent says to me, he says, is the only way you know how to discipline is with money?
5: Hey, Jim, just a hint. We're finding push-ups are a really good tool with one of our
6: good.
5: Children.
9: Man,
6: that's
9: do you have
6: good.
9: To do them?
5: No, but I'm just saying he benefits from the exercise.
6: That's very good.
9: I like that. Push-ups
6: like that.
9: And sit-ups might be a good way to go. Let me talk about the P, the first P in happy. So we got the H of health,
6: yep.
9: A of action, and then P of happy. What is that first P?
6: The P in happy is prayerful. And it's for us to call on God because we have this amazing Heavenly Father, this resource. But you know what we've done? Instead of calling on God, we've called on Google. So we have a problem. Instead of going to God, we go to Google. If we see boogers in our child's nose, we Google that. Oh, what is this disease that my child has? You know, if problem at school, we Google for an article. Like, what am I supposed to do about this?
9: But that's be a good resource.
6: And it can. And so this information is good. However, what do? Sometimes we do that only. And we never pray for our child who's sick. We never ask God, what should I do about this discipline problem? Instead, we're just looking and reading, but we're not calling on God. So the idea is, wow, we've gotten so used to having all the answers in our pocket, and it's hindered us from looking up to God. You know, you think of that psalm that says, I'll lift up my eyes to the hills, from whence comes my help? It comes from the Lord, the maker of heaven and earth. And maybe today it would be rewritten, where does my help come from? It comes from my pocket, from my phone, where it holds all my information. We're so quick to turn to Google to figure out, and our brains are used to that. I type in the question and I get an answer. And that's not how mothering works. It's not how prayer works. It's not how knowing God works. And so I think for us moms to go back to, wow, I need that strong relationship with God. And I know some moms are like, okay, I'd love to pray, but when do you find the time to do that? You know, how can
9: sure.
6: you pray?
9: Sure. I mean, we're already feeling pressured.
6: Exactly. And I mentioned Karen Eamon before, and she homeschooled her kids. And she said, I talked to my friends who their kids went off to school, and they say, oh, I'm reading my Beth Moore Bible study, and I'm sipping coffee. And Jesus is talking to me. And she'd think, I am homeschooling my children, and I'm talking to Jesus between bites and sips and glurps. You know, glurps. Is glurps a word? You know. But that's what she was doing. And she realized, though, even though she was busy, that didn't mean, oh, I just can't pray. It just meant it looks different. That it looks like 5 minutes in the morning, and it looks like at the kitchen sink reading a verse, and it looks like listening to the Bible in your car for 5 minutes with your kids.
9: And it's really keeping your attitude toward God. That's what you're saying.
6: That constant conversation with God.
9: The second P, what is that?
6: The second P is perseverant, and it's this whole idea that this thing is a marathon. This is not this sprint. So motherhood, you don't get to check out at 5 p.m. and be like, woo, done with that. You know, 20, 30 years from now, you're still doing this. So be perseverant, have thick skin. And the key question here is, are you raising a child or are you raising an adult?
9: Yes.
6: Because if you realize I am raising an adult, it helps you really dig in and to persevere when it's tough because you see the long-term effect and legacy of what you're doing.
9: Just tell us what why is real quick.
6: The why is yes filled. So that you don't feel like motherhood's a prison sentence, but that it's something that has a yes for you.
9: Mm, try to say yes more than no, but this is Arlene Pelicane, her book 31 Days to Becoming a Happy Mom. Thank you for your enthusiasm and for the fun that you bring to motherhood.
6: Thanks so much for having me at Focus.
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2: In this bulletin, the US accuses China of election interference, the Victorian Police Commissioner plays down his role in an arrest, and Queensland crisis housing in the spotlight. With more, I'm Gareth Stafford. The US President is accusing China of committing the largest compromise of election data in history, acquiring large troves of information about American voters. Much of Mr. Trump's televised address focused on claims about the 2020 election. He says concerns have also been raised about the current American voting systems.
3: As one assessment states, we judge that the United States adversaries, including at a minimum Russia, China, Iran, North Korea, as well as non-state groups, have the capability to compromise U.S. election infrastructure.
2: President Trump's speech also included references to the deep state and accusations of attempts to cover up identified interference and vulnerabilities. Victoria's top cop has played down his starring role in the arrest of an armed man in the CBD this week. The chief commissioner was travelling with his security detail early on Wednesday when he got out of the car and restrained the man. Mike Bush says he's always ready to step up for his colleagues.
4: As a police officer, we're police officers first and bosses second. So when you see your colleagues needing some support, you jump straight in. And it's also because, you know, that person was obviously a threat to community safety. So it was about our colleagues and the community.
2: The Chief Commissioner has also revealed he's seeking new powers from the Victorian Government to investigate the $100 billion big build. Queensland's Shadow Housing Minister is continuing to push the state government to reverse recent changes to crisis accommodation requirements. The opposition claims eligibility rules have been quietly tightened. Megan Scanlon says she's spoken to many young mothers who are sleeping in their cars.
5: The reality is that guideline change has meant that last night, had it not been for me getting on the phone and a service actually going beyond what they should have done, that mum and her kids wouldn't have had somewhere to sleep last night. Like, I genuinely wonder whether maybe the housing minister doesn't understand the consequence of some of these decisions.
2: The opposition also says budgets have been cut for support providers. An independent British review of social cohesion and resilience has found that activists of some faiths are using ostracisation to isolate, exclude and punish individuals of other faiths, especially Christians and Jews. The government-commissioned report says the key obstacles to social cohesion were a perceived lack of governance and leadership, as well as widespread racial and religious discrimination. The study suggested the social contract between the British people and their institutions is broken because of growing support for extremist ideas on race and immigration. Nearly 70 male and female inmates have been baptized inside a Florida jail. The Walton Sheriff's Office opened its doors to two churches to conduct the mass baptism. Their prison ministry focuses on rehabilitating and discipling inmates to completely turn around their lives. That's the latest news. Sport is next.
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2: To sport, and in rugby union, outgoing Wallabies coach Joe Schmidt is confident Australia is better placed than when he started ahead of Saturday's farewell test. While his record stands at 11 wins and 19 losses since taking the reins after a disastrous 2023 under Eddie Jones, Schmidt says this Wallabies side have rediscovered their DNA.
6: I know people will look at the stark results and that's how you're judged. I fully understand that, but the number of tries we're scoring, the improvements we've seen in some of our set-piece work. I do feel like the brand of rugby we play is part of what's bringing crowds back to the game.
2: Flanker Carlo Tozzano will start tomorrow night alongside Jeremy Williams. That's the latest Vision National News. I'm Gareth Stafford.
0: So many Australians today are searching for answers. 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
2: Time now for a look at the weather. Moist and unstable onshore winds are generating showers, storms and gusty winds over eastern New South Wales and southeastern Queensland. A cold front brings rain and storms to southwest WA. Moist winds bring the odd shower to Victoria's south and Tasmania's west. High pressure keeps dry conditions elsewhere. Around the capitals and a shower or two in Sydney and a top of 18 degrees. Melbourne mostly sunny in 16. Brisbane a shower or two and 21. Showers increasing in Perth heading for 20. Sunny in 17 in Adelaide. Partly cloudy in 15 for Hobart. Mostly sunny in 15 in Canberra. A sunny 32 for Darwin. 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
9: Roeburn is a former gold rush town in the Pilbara region of Western Australia, so over 1,500 k's away from Perth, so north from Perth. Prospered during a gold boom in the late 19th century, and today it's home to around 1,000 people. Roeburn's name, it honours John Septimus Roe. He was the first Surveyor General of Western Australia. Vision Christian Radio can be heard in Roeburn in WA on 88 FM. We can also be heard there on 97.7 FM. Looking to the weather for that part of WA today, sunny today with a top of 28, and as is common in that northern part of Australia, very similar conditions this time of year over the weekend as well, with Saturday and Sunday both expecting 28 as the top. These words can be found in the book of Psalms in the Bible. This is Psalm 115, and it is verses 14 and 15. May the Lord give you increase, you and your children. May you be blessed by the Lord who made heaven and earth. That is Psalm 115 and verses 14 and 15. Amy Koh was born in Singapore. She was also given up for adoption. Amy is sharing her journey of faith and healing on The Story Today, which we will hear in just a moment.
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12: With radiation, they said it took 5 days for it to have effect. So I started treatment on a Monday. By Saturday morning, I feel something was different. And the thought came that when these professionals, these doctors, declare that it's incurable, then God stepped in and made the radiation work.
13: G'day, I'm Jimmy Colfax. Welcome to The Story. Well, today we have part two of our conversation with Amy Koh, who's originally from Singapore but now lives in Perth. Last time we heard how Amy was given up for adoption a few weeks after she was born. She later found out that her adoptive father never really wanted her. She says, "I've experienced pain in my life and I wasn't able to trust anyone." Today, we'll hear how God works in her life to heal her emotional wounds and how the Lord shows himself to be fully worthy of her trust, especially after she was healed from cancer. That's all coming up today, but first we'll pick it up from where we ended last time. Amy had just shared how she was reunited with her birth mother and that her birth mother played a big role in her putting her faith in Christ. Next, we'll hear exactly how that came about as Amy continues her chat with Eric Scatterbo.
14: Welcome back to the program, Amy Coe in Perth.
15: Hello.
14: Glad to have you with us once again. And as we just heard, your mother played a big part in leading you to the Lord. And so we want to find out exactly how she did that. But first, let's find out a little background. How did your mother, your biological mother, how did she become a Christian in the first place?
15: Yes, my biological mother, she lived with my second sister and his son. That means my nephew.
14: That was up in Singapore?
15: Yeah, in Singapore. Mm-hmm. Goes to church. And she just tag along, like having an outing. And she's not that much interested in what is going on. So although she doesn't understand English, she just went along with him and his family to the English service. But after a few months of that, something made her wanted to attend a Chinese service, which is on another level in the same church. And then once she attended, she never turned back. So I believe it's all God's timing. Mm. So what set out as just like, you know, an outing with his grandson's family led her to faith. And she became really captured. I think God really captured her heart. And she prayed every day with another lady. They on the phone, they ring each other, and they pray on the phone mm-hmm. for other people. And then she turned her attention to me because I live alone in Perth.
14: Now, it was in 1998 that you finally found her. Up in Singapore.
15: Yes, in 1998, I found her. But I think she returned back to the Lord in about 2003.
14: Okay.
15: 2003, mm-hmm. she found the Lord.
14: Oh, so this was after you had met her?
15: Yes, after I met her. Mm-hmm. So in 2005, she visited Perth. And that's when she stayed with me for about 5 weeks. And she said her condition is she has to attend Sunday church service. So I have to bring her to a Chinese service in Perth. And of course, I attended. And after she left, I continued to attend this Chinese church service.
14: So it was all in Mandarin? Is that right?
15: It's all in Mandarin.
14: And you understand Mandarin?
15: Yes, I understand Mandarin because it's my second language. Mm-hmm. I studied that up till year 10 in Singapore. And what I took away with it was the preacher on that Sunday said, it's not enough that you open the Bible at church. You have to do it at home too. And that is exactly what I did, you know, because mm-hmm. I only open the Bible at church. I don't study the Bible at all. And that's when I attended English Bible service online. Mm-hmm. I followed them for a few weeks, and in one of those weeks, they have a prayer to say that you rededicate yourself to God. Mm-hmm. And I replayed that, and I followed the prayer and said that with a lot of sincerity, that I rededicate myself to God. And I think that was when I come back to Christ.
14: Mm.
15: And then I thought, no, I cannot cope with, you know, all the Chinese translations of geographical and biblical names. Mm-hmm. So I said, for my own understanding and for really becoming serious about knowing more about God, I need to go to an English service. Mm-hmm. And that's when my journey with God started.
14: Yeah, so you could understand more about the Lord And so that's how you grew. I just wanted to pause and just reflect on how beautiful it was that, well, here, as we heard last time, you always were yearning for a family, for a mother and father to be accepted, to be part of a family. And then finally, you reconnected in 1998 with your biological mother, who never wanted to reject you or never wanted to give you up for adoption. She was forced to do so by her mother-in-law, which is hard for me to understand, but that was the culture at that time, back in the 50s, I guess, in Singapore. And so all of a sudden you reconnect and you find out you have siblings and you're part of a family and all those longings and needs were being met. I mean, that had to be fantastic.
15: Yes. And so I have five siblings. And since my mother and father passed away in 2008, only the three siblings who are Christians remain in contact. And even though, you know, I have faith in God, as you know, the things that are happening in this world, I just could not understand. But then I have God provided all that I need. So that's why, although I said I don't have a family, He has more than compensated in what He provided. He provided friends at the right time, those with the requisite talents or skills or services to help me at the right time. And so I really treat him like a father. And I hope that I'm honest. And sometimes I just have to... I know that he doesn't need to give me, to tell us why, to give us an answer, to give us an explanation. But I just say, I'm human. I do tell him my struggles and my feelings. Like when I learned that KK has cancer himself.
14: Your brother?
15: I just say, yes, my brother KK has cancer. I just say it sucks. And that was... He had it a year before I was diagnosed with cancer in 2016. But as you said, it's beautiful because KK said that when I told him that I have cancer, he said, you see, God, he took it that God let him have it a year before me so that he could empathize that he, you know, it's nothing having it yourself to be able to fully empathize with me. And he is a cancer survivor. And so at that time, when I was diagnosed with cancer in 2016, I was shocked. And
14: we're going to find out about your journey with cancer in just a little bit, but I just want to back up and say how wonderful it was that you were able to meet your biological parents before they passed away, just a few years later in 2008, did you say?
15: 2008, yes.
14: So there was 10 years that you got to actually know your mother.
15: Yes, and I bonded with her.
14: Yes. And she had as you shared, she had a big role in leading you to the Lord and having you find out about your heavenly father. So as wonderful it is to find out about your biological family, how much more so was it to find out about your heavenly father and have a relationship with him? And he can bring healing and help you overcome the feelings of rejection and lacking of trust and all those issues from your childhood that you had been suffering from, the despair. So it was all part of your healing and your journey. And unfortunately, a sad part of your journey going back to your marriage was a lack of trust in your husband. Is that right?
15: Yes. Yes. And I've discovered that in 2006, end of 2006. And of course, I was devastated. And yes, I was very angry with God. I even, when I discovered that, I just tell God, you know, I said, coming to you, if this is what I get, I said, you can get out of my life.
14: Wow, you're that angry at God at that point.
15: Oh, yes. Oh, yes. I was so young in my faith, you see. You know, I just have 1 year of honeymoon. And I didn't know. Actually, I didn't know what I have until it's gone. At that time, I just feel so angry. I told him to leave. And
14: you told God to leave?
15: Yes. And actually, he left because only then I felt there was a gap there's this emptiness in my heart. It's not tangible, but I can feel that there was something gone. You know, that peace that I took for granted left me.
14: Yeah.
15: That was, I think, midnight or something like that. But of course, I think I didn't sleep much that night. That morning, I went to work and then I came back home. I straight away went into my room, closed the door, went on my knees and wept and cried and cried and cried and asked God to forgive me. Please come back, because I said, I didn't know how I have taken for granted, you know, that I didn't know that he was in me, you know, that presence, that feeling of, I just can't describe it.
14: Yeah, the peace that passes all understanding, I guess you could say.
15: Yes, yes. So, and I'm so grateful. After that, I just feel I'm okay again. That empty feeling was gone. So I was so, so happy, so relieved. And I think he needed to do that, to make me realize, to appreciate what I have and don't take it for granted.
13: You're listening to The Story. Our guest today is once again Amy Coe in Perth, who's sharing her life journey. As we're hearing, Amy has faced many challenges in her life, including a lifelong feeling of rejection. Next, we'll hear how God continues to heal her emotional scars and how the Lord heals her from cancer. All that and more is coming up when we return.
8: Whether you're at work, at home, or on the road, we're glad you're spending your day with Vision.

0: and occur with Jesus is Why on Vision. The census, it is coming up Tuesday, August 11th. There is one optional question, and it matters more than a lot of people may realise. That question, it is about religion. Now, it's not asking you whether you're perfect or you live in a perfect life, or asking you whether you go to church every single Sunday, or even whether you like that word religion. But it is a way that you can show that faith is still important to Australian life. And it is a question that may impact the way that our country is governed, the way that our future is shaped. If you believe, belong, or behave as a Christian, Vision's encouraging you to select the box that best describes you, or you can choose other and then simply write in the word Christian. One simple way to make your faith visible on census night. Now, if you want to find out a little bit more about that religion question that's going to be asked, you can head to vision.org.au/census. Amy Coe was born in Singapore and Amy was given up for adoption. Amy has been sharing on the story today. We're going to get back to the story now to hear a bit more about Amy's faith and healing journey.
1: Hi, I'm Jimmy Colfax, and this is The Story. Today, our guest once again is Amy Coe, who's originally from Singapore, but now lives in Perth. As we've been hearing, Amy was given up for adoption when she was only a few weeks old. However, we've also heard how she was reunited with her birth mother and a strong bond developed, especially after they both grew as Christians. Now, here's more of Amy sharing her story with Eric Scatterbo.
2: So my mother passed away in 2007, also died of cancer. And we always talk on the phone. And during her second last conversation, she told me, you know, always focus on God. Don't look at people. People will bring you down.
3: Yeah.
2: And then when she called me, talked to me, I think she knew that, you know, her end is near. And she said, if I see her suffer, do not let that, you know, make me doubt God or turn me away from God. So that was her last conversation with me.

0: it has become stage four cancer, means it has spread, metastasized, you know, to other areas.
1: Yeah.
0: And that's why they were very, and I was, again, I think by God's provision, the oncologist who tell me that it's incurable is a Christian.
1: Oh, okay.
0: So I could tell him that, you know, but he did not tell me, I did not ask him for a prognosis. I did not say how long I have to live there and then, because I thought it's not fair, because only God can know how much time each person has, not a human.
1: Yeah.
0: Although he told me it's incurable. And I, who do not memorize any verses, again, I believe it's the Holy Spirit who tell me to say, you know, for me to live is Christ, to die is gain. I don't know why I said that. And that is exactly how I feel. Because, you know, if I die, I will go up. I'll be free of all this suffering and, you know, in the world. And I will also be perfect. Christ will make me perfect. I'm very imperfect now. And I will meet my mother. I will meet God. I will meet all the good saints. So that's why, to me, you know, to die is gain.
1: So you had peace either way.
0: Yes. Yes. And I don't know why I quoted that. And then when I was discharged from the, you know, from the clinic by another man, that's when he told me to put my affairs in order and, you know, and...
1: Yeah. In March of 2019, you were enrolled in palliative care. You were told that your cancer was incurable and the prognosis was 3 to 6 months. And you, as you said, you were advised to get your affairs in order. So it looked like that was it. It was just a matter of time.
0: Yes.
1: But what happened?
0: Yes. And yeah, so I'm given a palliative dose. That means, you know, if you're, that's why in the beginning I was given, you know, 25 or 30 doses of radiation because it's curable, you know, stage three breast cancer. So they hit me with everything. And I had treatment for 13 months. But when it's palliative, that means they just give you something like 10. I only got 10 radiation treatments just to hope that, you know, to shrink the tumor a bit. But there was no, actually with radiation, they said it take 5 days for it to have effect. So I started treatment on a Monday. By Saturday morning, I did feel something was different, you know, and the thought came that when everybody, when these professionals, these doctors declare that it's incurable, then God step in and make the radiation work. So 1 year later, when this same radiation oncologist checked his records, he said, just with 10 radiation treatments, it all started, you know, the whole, the healing. He was so surprised.
1: Yeah.
0: But then there was, the thing is, the cancer that has gone up to my neck required further radiation. So I again meet this Christian oncologist who is a radiation oncologist, and he asked me, you know, whether he explained to me I could have either another 10, 20 radiation, because he said 30 is for cure. And so I said, you are professional, you know what is best for me. So he said he will give me the 20 because he didn't want the tumor to recur in my neck, because he believed that I will be a survivor. So instead of giving me 10, he'll give me 20. 20
1: so
0: doses.
1: He had faith that you were going to be completely healed.
0: Yeah. Yeah. And that was in March 2020, just before COVID-19 became serious.
1: Yeah.
0: I had my last treatment. And now I have PET scan every 3 months. But since

0: last year, they increased the interval to 6 months, 6 monthly interval for a PET scan.
1: Yeah, so you were discharged from palliative care. So you're a living miracle.
0: Yes, that's right. That's right. That's right. KK, you know, he prayed that I be a living testimony.
1: Yeah, your brother KK said, what the enemy meant for evil, God has turned around for his good. Due to the COVID-19 lockdowns and your low immunity level, you stayed home and you returned to the basics of your faith, praying and studying God's word. So just the timing was that the COVID hit right after you were pretty much pronounced cured.
0: Yes. And God knows what my needs. And I believe that if he wants me to do anything, he will equip me. And he did provide the right people at the right time.
1: Yeah.
0: So back in 2018, I met this, now she is my very good friend and mentor, who visited Perth for 2 months. She is an ex-missionary who devoted 40 years of her life to serve the Lord all over the world. Now she's back in the U.S., but we met, you know, for 2 days at my friend's home because I have my hysterectomy. It's a keyhole one, but this family always take me in. So as I said, I don't have a family in Perth, yet the church family provided me with all I need, all my practical needs.
1: Oh, that's fantastic.
0: So whenever I'm hospitalized, I stay at this sister's home. And she has this lady visiting. So for the weekend that I stayed there, we met and we exchanged email addresses. And also, due to circumstances, when I was hospitalized in February 2019 with my serious illness, she happened to write an email to me and I mentioned that I was in hospital. And knowing that this other family that always take me in is back in Malaysia for a Chinese New Year, she started writing to me every day. And she has not stopped since February 2019.
1: Wow.
0: And when I told her one of the, she quoted a scriptural verse in one of her emails and I said it ministered to me. And now every email, always she'll quote scripture. And I believe God provided her is because of her knowledge in the Bible, but also because of her caring heart. Because there are people who may have a lot of biblical knowledge, but will not have that care and that time for me.
1: Yes.
0: And he knows. And so what right from across the world, she's from Washington State in USA, and we are miles apart, and yet we are so close.
1: Wow, that's beautiful.
0: Because we write to each other daily.
1: Yeah, yeah. Well, unfortunately, we're running out of time, but one quote from you that really sums up the theme of your life is this. You wrote, through various painful trials, God has proved his faithfulness and has won the trust of a broken person with a major rejection issue. And that's pretty much kind of your life story. You had major rejection issues going all the way back from when you were put up for adoption by your biological parents, then feeling rejected by your adopted father and so forth and so on. But as we heard in your life story, God has never rejected you. He's always accepted you. You just had to accept him, I guess you could say. And now that you have, he has proven to be very faithful. Thank you so much, Amy Koh, for sharing your story with us. It's amazing.
0: Yes, thank you for giving me the opportunity to share what God has done for me and that may he be glorified.
1: Amen. Thank you so much, Amy Koh.
0: Thank you.
2: That was Eric Scatterbo chatting with Amy Koh in Perth, and it was great to hear the amazing ways God has worked in her life. We just heard how God healed her of cancer, but we also heard how the Lord healed her emotional scars and lifelong feeling of rejection. And now Amy says, through various painful trials, God has proved his faithfulness and has won the trust of a broken person with a major rejection issue. Part of Amy's healing was being reconnected to her biological family and forming a strong bond with her birth mother. But also, we heard how someone who had been an orphan has found a family with a warm, supportive community by being part of the body of Christ. As the Bible says, to all who received Jesus, to those who believed in his name, he gave the right to become children of God. That's right, you can be part of God's family as well. Maybe you're listening today and can relate to parts of Amy's story. If you'd like to pray with someone about how you can become a child of God, we'd love to pray with you. Our prayer line is 1-800-PRAY-FOR-ME. That's 1-800-772-936. Just give us a call and we'd love to pray with you. On that number again, 1-800-772-936. Well, thanks for joining us for part two of Amy Coe's incredible story. I'm Jimmy Colfax, encouraging you to share your story with someone today.
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4: My parents had a church camp. I was just finishing uni, and so I wasn't absolutely flushed with finances. Mm-hmm. And so I said, we should drop into the camp, get free lunch.
5: That was
4: the plan. Yeah, free lunch. And a man was preaching, and he saw me. He finished preaching, and he actually cornered me and spoke to me personally and literally said, I actually have a strong sense of God is showing me he's got a plan for your life. It's this, this, and this.
2: At one point in Wayne Alcorn's life, he wanted to have nothing to do with the Lord and being a Christian. Even though his father was a pastor, Wayne wanted to head off in a different direction. That was until God kept putting significant people in his life and kept tugging his heart. We'll hear Pastor Wayne Alcorn's full story next time.
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0: On Vision, it is Lauren Daigle with Let It Be, a Hallelujah. I'm Jen Spiker. Thank you so much for your company on this Friday afternoon. A Friday afternoon leading into the last weekend of school holidays in some states around Australia. If your kids are back to school next week, how are you making the most of this weekend? 48 out of the total approximately 26,000 hours of school holidays that your children will experience. So 2 days out of the total 1,902 days of school holidays that your children will have days off over their schooling life. One of my kids is making the most of his tomorrow. He's playing in a local 3-on-3 basketball competition. It's going to be a lot of fun. And he has got plans to get into the kitchen. I love it when my kids actually get into the kitchen during the holidays. I see that as being a really productive use of their time. So building up skills in the kitchen. Plus, there are plans for pastry wrap sausages and double choc cookies. Gotta love that. I did not say that it had to be healthy in order to be a productive use of time, right? This is fun food. They're building up skills here.
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4: Let me tell you the story of someone kidnapped in Mindanao, Philippines, from Voice of the Martyrs. Now, it's hard for us to imagine how difficult life is for Christians in many parts of the world. Living as a minority in a hostile context is a daily struggle. Many times our Christian family members are threatened or attacked because of their faith. Other times, they're simply overlooked by the judicial system, healthcare providers, and local tribal leaders. They're not afforded the same protections and avenues for justice that their neighbours experience. There was a brother recently in one of the southernmost islands of the Philippines of Mindanao. He is a pastor who's ministering in a predominantly Muslim area. His church has been burned down by the local hostile Muslims, and he still fears for his life. He wears a medium-length, wispy goatee, much like an imam, to avoid unwanted attention from the majority Muslim community. He and his wife do not have any children of their own, but they have reached out to many of the youth in their community. He shared a provoking story about a time when he was kidnapped, along with 29 students that he was leading on a youth retreat. As the pastor and his students walked to the retreat location, they were captured by 25 Islamist rebels. They were marched uphill into the jungle for 3 hours. The male students were forced to disrobe while the female students were allowed to stay dressed. The rebels groped some of the female students, but when the pastor asked the commander to make his soldiers stop, they relented. After the rebels took their clothes, they discovered that many of the students had Bibles in their bags. And when the commander realized they were carrying Bibles, he was scared to touch or desecrate the holy book. The rebels decided to let 28 students go, but kept one student along with the pastor. After a total of 8 hours, the rebels released the pastor and the other student with nothing but their boxes. And as they made their way down the mountain through the thick and thorny greenery, they met crying students who were hiding along the way. It was an incredibly traumatic experience for all of them. He was asked to share any scriptures that were especially meaningful to him during that ordeal. Without pausing, he quoted from memory 2 verses. "Call to me and I will answer you and show you great and mighty things which you do not know." It's Jeremiah 33:3. And this one, If you abide in me and my words abide in you, you will ask what you desire and it shall be done for you. John 15:7. And as he related the story with tears in his eyes, he said that they were cut up and humiliated, but grateful to God that they were released. And in spite of the opposition, he continues to minister faithfully in this very difficult place. May God enable each one of us to stand strong for him whenever he leads, knowing that he will be with us. Our brothers and sisters in Christ have been suffering for their faith in every country of the world for the past 2,000 years, and in fact, persecution against Christians is worse today than ever. We can't change the attitude of the world, but we can pray that God will strengthen his children as they hold fast to their faith in Jesus in light of the persecution they face.
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3: In this bulletin, Telstra faces a parliamentary inquiry, and in AFL, the Lions ready to take on West Coast in Perth. With more, I'm Naomi Millam. Telstra has conceded last week's network outage may have been avoided if a software update had been completed. A parliamentary inquiry is underway investigating the disruption that left hundreds of people unable to call 000. Telstra CEO Vicky Brady has told the inquiry the telco has let its customers down.
4: Had that software update been completed, or had the design change been properly documented and reflected in the maintenance procedures, the outage may not have occurred. This is clearly unacceptable. Our controls were not good enough.
3: The committee has heard a design change hadn't been recorded. A construction firm has been appointed to undertake early works on the new Brisbane Stadium ahead of the 2032 Olympics. Amy Drew has more.
5: An important milestone for the project. The state government selecting Queensland-born and bred BMD Constructions, who will prepare the site at Victoria Park, including bulk earthworks, erosion controls and stormwater draining. The new 63,000-seat venue will host the opening and closing ceremonies for the Brisbane Olympic and Paralympic Games, before becoming the city's main oval stadium and home ground for AFL club the Lions and cricket's Brisbane Heat and the Queensland Bulls. Major construction works are scheduled to ramp up late this year into 2027.
3: Amy Drew reporting. Victoria's Police Commissioner Mike Bush has joked that he considered a rugby-style tackle while assisting two police officers arresting an armed man in Melbourne this week. The Chief Commissioner was on his way to work early on Wednesday morning when he encountered a man running from other officers and arrested him.
6: Well, I'm not sure who got the biggest fright, the person we were restraining or my two colleagues who looked up and saw who was assisting them.
3: Victoria's top cop has also disclosed it's not his first time directly encountering a crime in Melbourne since moving there. He confronted a shoplifter at a 7-Eleven a few weeks ago while off duty. An American Christian aid worker for the humanitarian agency Samaritan's Purse is recovering well after contracting the potentially deadly Ebola virus in the Democratic Republic of Congo. The 60-year-old warehouse worker was evacuated to a German hospital where he's reported to be out of danger. And a global Christian TV host is warning that more than 30,000 mosques across Europe are Trojan horses as part of a plan for Islam to dominate the continent. With 50 million Muslims now living in the EU and the UK, Moroccan convert to Christianity, Brother Rashid, told CBN News that Muslims have always dreamed of conquering the world. He explained that King Charles's recent change of title to defend all faiths, not just Christianity, is being seen by many Muslims as another sign of Islam's future domination. That's the latest news. Sport is next.
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3: To AFL, the Lions have arrived in Perth ahead of tomorrow night's Round 19 clash against the West Coast. Brisbane are riding high on a 5-game winning streak while the Eagles have lost their past 5. But Lions coach Chris Fagan won't be taking their hosts lightly.
7: Our job is to make sure that our players are really well prepared for a fair part of the year, to be honest. I mean, you know, they had a great win against the Giants. Even when we played them last year, we struggled all day. And they, at their home ground, are a real challenge.
3: Bounce down is at 6:10 local time. And Formula One champion Lando Norris will cop a 10-place grid penalty at this weekend's Belgian Grand Prix after his car was fitted with a 4th new battery this season. That's the latest Vision National News. I'm Naomi Miller.
0: August 11 is Census Night, where we can all play a role in Australia's future. One of the most contentious questions in the census is around religion. We asked researcher Ruth Powell what the census actually means when it asks what religion you identify as.
8: There's believing, belonging and behaving. When we're talking about identifying, we're talking about a statement of belonging. Do I feel I belong to this group? The other parts of being religious, though, are how you believe Do you believe in God? What do you believe about Jesus? And then there's behaving. Do you pray? That's a religious behavior. Do you read the Bible?
0: Whether you believe, belong, or behave like a Christian, we encourage you to express your faith on Census Night by selecting the box that best describes you. And remember, you can always select Other and simply write Christian. 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
3: Time now for a look at the weather. Moist and unstable onshore winds are generating showers, storms and gusty winds over northeast New South Wales and southeast Queensland. A cold front is bringing showers, heavy rainfall and storms to southwest WA. Moist winds are bringing showers to Tasmania's west. High pressure is keeping dry conditions elsewhere. To the capital cities, Sydney 18 and showers, 16 and sunshine for Melbourne. Brisbane 21 with possible showers, 20 degrees and heavy showers for Perth. Adelaide 17 and sunny, 15 and sunshine for Canberra. Hobart 15 and mostly cloudy, and 32 and sunny for Darwin. 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
9: In Galatians chapter 5, verse 25, it says, "If we are living now by the Holy Spirit, let's follow the Holy Spirit's leading in every part of our lives." 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
10: Hello, once again, wherever you might be listening throughout Australia. Well, Friday, we like to have a bit of fun. I've got some comedy coming up very soon from British comedian Tim Vine. Also, in our look back in history, I want to talk about two blokes called Douglas. But right now, let's get back into music, and this is Carly Ann Taylor with Why Should I Worry?

0: On Vision, that is Ban Reeves. Outrun You, before that, Carly Ann Taylor and Why Should I Worry? Friday, like to have a bit of fun. Today, I thought we'd have some comedy from Tim Vine, British comedian. He's been in a few well-known TV programs in Britain, but most of the time he's on the road touring with his live show. So let's hear now from Tim, and got to interview him, several years ago now. We spoke about, of course, his career and his Christian faith, and then afterwards he joined us for some pancakes. There was a few of us, which was a great memory. All right, can I advise you, listen very carefully because the jokes are going to come thick and fast.
1: Said to me, he said, I'm going to dress up as a small island off the coast of Italy. I said, don't be so silly. I think a parachute jump was the scariest thing that I have ever, ever refused to do. Actually, I did once do a parachute jump, and of course they attach you to the instructor, don't they, and you jump out together. So I was in this aeroplane, they attached me to this bloke, and we jumped out, and it was really frightening, because halfway down, he said, how long have you been an instructor? Well, tonight I'm going to test that theory out. You, sir, have you got a llama? Just so you know, whoever's sitting there, I always say, have you got a llama? And this antique dealer came up to me. He said, what do you think of the Chinese dynasty? I said, it was very badly dubbed. I said, I'm going to open a shop in Saudi Arabia. He said, Dubai? I said, yes, Ansel. But you know, my grandfather was a very controversial artist. Yeah, he designed the lions in Trafalgar Square. It doesn't sound very cutting edge, but at the time, that really put the cat amongst the pigeons. So I said to this New Zealand bloke, I said, I'm going to a Swedish furniture shop. He said, does it look like IKEA? But you're probably all thinking to yourself, this is all very well, but when do we get to sing with you, Tim? Well, the answer is now. I'm actually totally deaf. I never thought anyone would say that. This song is called Subtraction. Take it away. Banak, that's bang out of order. So I went to the binoculars shop. I tell you what, they saw me coming. Of course, binoculars is plural, and the singular is telescope. But I love language. This bloke said to me, he said, does every sentence have to contain a vegetable? I said, not necessarily. So I said to this bloke, I said, me and some friends have just been talking about you. He said, you disgust me. I said, yes, we did.
0: Oh, very funny man. Hopefully you can remember some of those one-liners and share them with your friends. Tim Vine, our guest today with a bit of comedy here on Vision Christian Radio.
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6: The legendary rock band Queen once wrote a profound and haunting song, Who Wants to Live Forever? Though we accept life as precious and billions is spent every year on healthcare to extend our lives, even so, who wants to live forever? John 3:16 says that whoever believes in Jesus shall not perish but have eternal life. Yet some don't think that this is such a great offer. An eternal life of frustrations, tears, and pain hardly sounds like good news. But the eternal life Jesus offers is not just more of this life. Jesus promises a different quality of life, that those who believe in him will receive life and have it to the full, which might make us really want to live forever. This is Rob Martin with God in 60 Seconds. To open up more space for reflection and conversation about God, go to thirdspace.org.au.
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0: On Vision, that is Point of Grace with Stand. And before that, Cochrane & Company with Parking Lot. Time now for our look back in history. It's World Emoji Day, Friday the 17th of July. And I want to tell you about two guys by the name of Douglas. And we'll begin with this one. Pastor Sir Douglas Nicholls experienced a conversion to the Christian faith on this day, 1932. He was ordained as a Churches of Christ minister in Fitzroy in Victoria, 1945. He was also the pastor of the first Aboriginal Church of Christ in Australia and began playing VFL football for Fitzroy in 1932 and played a total of 54 games. And the AFL was actually named the Indigenous Rounds after him. I think there's a couple of Indigenous Rounds now, and they continue to do so, although they seem to keep the story of his life as a Christian pretty quiet and rather concentrate on his football and political career. And the other Douglas that I want to mention is Douglas Corrigan. Now, he was an airplane mechanic. Have a listen to this story. On this day, 1938, left New York, headed for Los Angeles, piloting a plane. 28 hours later, he arrived in Dublin, Ireland. He claimed he accidentally followed the wrong end of his compass needle, and this episode gave birth to his nickname, and he became known as Wrong Way Corrigan. Disneyland opened in Anaheim, California on this day, 1955. Yeah, I've been there on a couple of occasions. And the bionic ear was developed by Melbourne scientists led by Graham Clark, a great Christian man. You would have heard him on Vision Christian Radio sharing a bit of the story of the bionic ear and also sharing on his faith. And of course, the bionic ear, well, what a great invention, enabling some deaf people the ability to hear. 1978, first transplant in 1982. FaceApp, oh, the aging photo and video app, I remember that, began to go viral on Facebook in Australia. I had some fun with the FaceApp. That was back in 2019. That's our look back in history, 17th day of July, but now let's get to the present and bring you up to date with the latest in news headlines here on Vision.
1: In stories making news, a Liberal MP and Jewish Australian says he feels like his safety has declined since the October 7th terror attack by Hamas. Julian Lisa says the experience of many Jewish people in Australia highlights the importance of the work being done by the Royal Commission into anti-Semitism. About 4 in 10 Sydney households are now renting as the city's housing market grows increasingly out of reach. The US president is accusing China of committing the largest compromise of election data in history. Speaking in a primetime national TV address, Donald Trump says documents have revealed the voter files of 220 million Americans were acquired in the years after the 2020 election and that China assigned a data exploitation unit to utilize the files. And Joe Schmidt insists the Wallabies are on the rise despite his 38% win record as head coach. Schmidt will hand over to Les Kiss after Saturday's clash with Italy. I'm Naomi Millen with the latest headlines.
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1: Vision Christian Radio, that is Toby Mac with Lord, It Feels Good, and Francesca Battistelli singing If We're Honest. Now, this morning on Rise and Shine, the Brekkie Show, Phil and Andy talking about going to the gym.
2: Andy, sometimes you say something and I'm like, stop this show. What did he say? You tell me you go to the gym and I picture you. I do think of Rocky now.
3: Okay.
2: Kind of half beaten up, actually.
3: Yeah, that's it.
2: But you're there, you're at the gym. Yeah, because you go to a boxing gym.
3: I do. Well, I go to that gym and another gym.
2: Oh, you're a bit gymmed up.
3: I got two gyms.
2: So he's boxing away, and not to flex, I go to two gyms. And you're there, and you're boxing. And then you said the words which I thought would never come out of your mouth or be in a gym.
3: Mm-hmm.
2: Infrared.
3: Yes.
2: What is the story with this infrared sauna at the gym last night?
3: I was at the gym the other day, and really nice PT working there, and him and I were talking about the football. There was a prediction thing. You could, on a board, predict who's going to win the game between...
2: The World Cup.
3: Yeah, between Argentina and... who did they beat again? England, that's right.
2: Wow.
3: So I wrote down my little prediction. We started chatting. Anyway, I hear him talking to this girl about this infrared sauna they've got in the gym. Now, I didn't know about it before because it's where the toilets are. So anyway, I ask him about it and he gives me a little tour. And it's this really cool little thing. You go in there, there's like a glass door.
2: Mm-hmm.
3: It's not like the old-fashioned sauna with like some sort of...
2: A heat thing
3: where you throw water
2: on.
3: It's infrared. And he goes, look, you can use this. It's free. You just got to book it.
2: Really?
3: And I'm like, I'm up for that.
2: Wow.
3: So it just looks so nice in there. So anyway, I booked it. And that was 2 days ago. And then yesterday.
2: Yes.
3: At 5 p.m., I rocked up to the gym, Phil.
2: Yes.
3: And I got into the infrared sauna.
2: Okay, so walk us through it. You walk in. Is it like a red room? I'm just imagining red infrared.
3: It's pretty cool. So you can actually change the colors. You can have infrared.
2: You can have
3: Blu-ray, yellow, purple. And every color has a different health benefit. So, you know, I was...
2: Okay, I'm a little bit skeptical. How do you know you're not just sitting in a room of light that they're just changing? Yes, this one will make you brainier.
3: Well, I can tell you, you're definitely sitting in a sauna and you're sweating away.
2: Okay,
3: And there is that detox thing going on.
2: Okay,
3: I was sweating a lot. I was very warm in there, let's just say that.
2: Well, that's something.
3: And I had my little headphones on listening to my Christian worship music. And I was playing with the lights because there's like eight or nine different light settings. And I took a photo of the little propaganda... announcement on the wall to see what the different colours did to your body.
2: So
3: I was flicking through them. Oh, like some of them apparently are good for your immune system, some good for muscle recovery.
2: Okay.
3: All these benefits, Phil. So many benefits.
2: Did you feel like they were... Could you feel the benefits or just the sweat?
3: Well, that's a good question. So I was pretty sore yesterday from the gym 2 days ago and I woke up this morning and the soreness is all gone.
2: Okay.
3: And that was the big benefit that PT sold to me. He said, look, it helps with muscle recovery. So maybe it's worked.
2: It might be all in your mind, but either way, I'm happy. That's good.
3: Well, I think, Phil, the extreme cold in an ice bath and the extreme heat in a sauna, I think they both do help you. And it's definitely sweating a lot. I mean, this is a really gross thing to talk about, but lots of sweat in a sauna. It is a detox, and it gets all the impurities out of your body, your toxins, whatever you want to call them. So I think overall, I do feel better today.
2: So do you think, big question, and I'll finish off with this, do you think that Rocky... He would have put himself in the infrared sauna.
3: Yes, because he's...
2: Oh, you do?
3: He's an Italian stallion.
2: I don't know if he would have.
3: And I've seen enough mafia movies, you know, when they sit around in their white
2: they
3: towels.
2: They love a sauna.
3: They
2: in
3: love
2: there.
3: A sauna. They love a business
2: love a sauna.
3: Meeting. You can't talk
2: That's
3: about business
2: true.
3: At the table
2: no.
3: if you're in the mafia, but you can definitely talk about business in the sauna.
2: So there you go.
3: So I think Rocky would have lapped it up, you know.
1: Phil and Andy talking about going to the gym, and they'll take a weekend break. They'll be back again on Monday. And, of course, highlights of Rise and Shine can be heard tomorrow on Vision.
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6: Once upon a time, parents raised children without much thought about the techniques for doing so. Nowadays, they can be bombarded with advice so that parenting has become an art and a science. If the children go astray, parents ask themselves what boxes they fail to tick. Now, there is no automatic link between being a good parent and having an essentially good child. Parents can't guarantee outcomes, even though they do their best. Children ultimately have the freedom to make their own way in life. It is a great challenge of parenting that we train our children to be free of the parents. Parental love is a love that lets go. It has to be liberating, not suffocating, empowering, not controlling. It's a pale reflection of the love God has for each of us. He loves us and wants the best for us, but he allows us freedom and sometimes sees that freedom abused. He knows, as any parent knows, that a measure of pain is the price we pay for love. I'm David Ray.
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On Vision Christian Radio, Jeremy Rosado with Keep Holding On, and Pat Barrett before that with Build My Life. As we get close to news time, having a chat to Andy the other day from the Rise and Shine Brekkie Show. I think he's been reading through the biography and the life of the Australian actor Jack Thompson. And we spoke about a few of his films, and I said, Sunday Too Far Away, I think I've got that in my collection. So I revisited that particular film made in the 70s, all about the Shearers, and it was set in the year 1955. Anyway, I'll tell you what's a great story. I'm not recommending the movie. I mean, if you want to go back and watch the movie, Sunday Too Far Away, you can. But this is an amazing story about a shearer. Brad Patterson. Part 3, the shearing pastor from WA. You've heard him on Rise and Shine. From the shearing shed to the pulpit, this is a powerful Aussie story of faith, struggle and perseverance. Raised in rural Australia and working in one of the toughest industries, Brad shares his journey from a life shaped by hard work and pub culture to becoming a pastor, impacting lives across Australia. Now you can hear more of that conversation with Andrew McLennan on History Makers. It's coming up tomorrow morning, Eastern Time, 10 past 8. If you're listening in the West, 10 past 6 in the morning. And of course, repeated Sunday afternoon, 5 past 4 Eastern Time or 5 past 2 Eastern Time for History Makers. Great.

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1: G'day, tonight on Night Vision, I'd love you to join me for the worship hour. We're going to have a short time of prayer together for potential energy cost increases that are going to impact us all. And I want to share a song with you for our musical interlude, this time from Aaron Schust. So please join me this evening for Night Vision.
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2: In this bulletin, a One Nation MP speaks out about the future of the party and President Trump makes a primetime address. Good afternoon, I'm Naomi Millam. One Nation leader Pauline Hanson has revealed her daughter Lee has the potential in the future to take the helm of the party. Senator Hanson made the comments in a podcast with British activist Tommy Robinson, admitting she does not believe in nepotism and it would be up to her daughter to earn the role. One Nation MP Barnaby Joyce says he supports this approach.
3: Everything that Pauline said there is factually correct. You've got to be supported by your colleagues, you've got to be supported by the Australian people, and if you can tick those two boxes, yeah, you should be the leader.
2: Senator Hanson discussed a range of issues on the podcast, including immigration and net zero. A prominent Jewish MP says he feels his safety has declined since the October 7th terror attack on Israel. A royal commission is currently examining the rise of anti-Semitism in Australia. The inquiry has heard of greater hostility toward Jewish students at universities and increased abuse in everyday settings. Julian Lisa says his associates who've moved overseas tend to feel safer than they did in Australia. Australian scientists are helping to develop one of the world's most powerful space telescopes. Macquarie University researchers are collaborating with an international team on the project, which will provide images up to three times sharper than the Hubble. Brisbane residents interested in knowing more about training guide dogs can get up close to the four-legged companions at Guide Dogs Queensland's Open Day at Bald Hills tomorrow. Chief Executive Jock Beveridge says community support is important.
4: We've also started a new campaign to make our community more accessible for people with all sorts of disabilities ahead of the Olympic Games in 2032. So we really need the community behind us. This is a great chance for us to share that vision with the community of Brisbane and engage them in supporting us to get there.
2: Visitors can watch live puppy training demonstrations and hear from those who rely on the service. The US president is accusing China of committing the largest compromise of election data in history. Speaking in a primetime national TV address, Donald Trump says documents have revealed the voter files of 220 million Americans were acquired in the years after the 2020 election, and China assigned a data exploitation unit to utilize the files. Arkansas and Tennessee are by far the most religiously free states across America. That's according to First Liberty Institute's Center for Religion, Culture and Democracy. Its index ranked all 50 states' legal protections to uphold religious freedom. Arkansas scored 89%, while New York was the lowest at just 26%. Arkansas Governor Sarah Huckabee Sanders said her state had acted to legally protect sincerely held beliefs about marriage, sexuality and gender. And nearly 70 male and female inmates have been baptized inside a Florida jail. The Walton Sheriff's Office opened its doors to two churches to conduct the mass baptism. Their prison ministry focuses on rehabilitating and discipling inmates to completely transform their lives. That's the latest news. Sport is next.
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2: To AFL, Sydney Swans coach Dean Cox is expecting another stern challenge for his side at the SCG tonight. After a loss to Fremantle last week, Cox says it won't be easy to bounce back against the Adelaide Crows.
5: Oh, they're in really good form. You know, I think what they've done, Port Adelaide obviously tested him in some areas of the game, but outside of that, the weeks before and weeks after, they've been one of the form teams in the competition.
2: Braden Campbell will return from injury for his first game of the season. That's the latest Vision National News. I'm Naomi Millam.
0: You won't know how much of a difference the worship hour will make to your day until you tune in.
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2: time now for a look at the weather. Moist and unstable onshore winds are generating showers, storms and gusty winds over northeast New South Wales and southeast Queensland. A cold front is bringing showers, heavy rainfall and storms to southwest WA. Moist winds are bringing showers to Tasmania's west. High pressure is keeping dry conditions elsewhere. To the capital cities, Sydney 18 and showers, 16 and sunshine for Melbourne. Brisbane 21 with possible showers, 20 degrees and heavy showers for Perth. Adelaide 17 and sunny, 15 and sunshine for Canberra. Hobart 15 and mostly cloudy, and 32 and sunny for Darwin. 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
7: Olivia Lane with The Gospel coming up shortly. Also something from a diary from only 12 months ago and an episode of Desperate Husbands also on the way. I'd just like to share something from Lawrence from Bowen, a first-time giver in our Visionathon appeal recently. Here's a bit of Lawrence's story. He says, I'm from the Solomon Islands, and I've been working in Australia under the Palm Scheme for the past 3 years. Vision has become my everyday go-to station and a constant source of positivity, especially during the challenges of work and the long months away from a family back home. The gospel principles I learned growing up, pray, give and go, are continually reinforced through Vision. I believe that as God speaks to us through these, we can unite together to spread the gospel of our Lord Jesus Christ. Some wonderful words, Lawrence. Thank you for sharing that with us, and thank you for your donation. Let's check on the weekend weather for Bowen. Sunny on Saturday, 25, sunny on Sunday, 26, and same forecast for Monday. As we read from the Book of Psalms, who are those who fear the Lord? He'll show them the path they should choose. They'll live in prosperity, and their children will inherit the promised land. Psalm 25, verses 12 to 13.

0: 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And before that, Olivia Lane with the Gospel.
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4: Newman's Diaries.
0: And I feel like this was a couple of years ago, but it was just 12 months ago, July 17, and at night time I was doing a bit of exercise on our balcony at home, and we got this old gym equipment. I wrote in my diary a sort of a treadmill, but it's not really. I looked it up today. It's actually an elliptical. Do you know what an elliptical is? Or if you like, a cross trainer. It's one of those stationary exercise machines used to perform walking, running, or climbing without causing excessive pressure on the joints. Okay? You know the one? Anyway, the main part of my story is not so much about the elliptical. So I had my mobile phone, and that was just on this holder there. On the elliptical, and I was watching something because it's so boring just doing this back and forth for about 30 minutes. Anyway, it slipped off and fell to the ground. So I went to pick it up and where is it? I can't see. It should be somewhere near the machine here. Maybe it's over here.
5: Grab a torch. It's just got to be here somewhere. Turn on the lights. Come on, this is crazy.
0: So I even got the family involved. I said, I can't find my mobile phone. It just slipped off the holder there onto the ground on the balcony. Anyway, someone found it. It sort of slid right off the balcony somehow, just did a big slide and fell down below. And it landed very close to the swimming pool. And maybe if it had landed in the swimming pool, it might have been better. But alas, it shattered. And, completely shattered, could not use it. But next day, visited the Apple shop. Fortunately, they can fix it. Oh, it only costs about $450. But anyway, I got it back in the morning. Unfortunately, that's the way it went. But it was just one of those occasions where I thought, come on. And I just can't believe how it just sort of did this big slide right off the balcony and, it seemed like quite a few feet away near the swimming pool. Anyway, that's my story for today. some of you are thinking, oh, I thought it might be a bit more interesting. No. Anyway, got the phone fixed and, that's it. All right, we'll get back into some great music shortly. Belle Thompson. Now, you've heard Belle on the radio sometimes. Sometimes she's filled in with Fel. We've got a song from Belle and also Paul Coleman called A New Creation, and that is coming up next.
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0: Well, and Gareth and I yesterday, when we looked at our footy tips, we think it might be a win to Argentina. So that's coming up Sunday morning. All right, let's bring you up to date now with the latest in news headlines here on Vision Christian Radio.
1: In stories making news, Telstra has conceded last week's network outage may have been avoided if a software update had been completed. A parliamentary inquiry is underway investigating the disruption that left hundreds of people unable to call 000. The committee has heard a server was missing a necessary software update and a design change hadn't been recorded. EV dealerships have warned drivers to expect lengthy repair delays as new brands are slow to adapt to Australia's consumer law. Customers could be waiting several weeks without a refund or replacement part, with sellers claiming communication issues to be a key cause of the backlog. It's been revealed Queen Camilla negotiated the reconciliation between Prince Harry and King Charles. The two spent time together on Harry's recent visit to the UK. And in golf, American rookie Jackson Suber holds the first round lead at the British Open. Minwoo Lee is the best placed Aussie, five shots off the pace at even par. I'm Naomi Millen with the latest headlines.
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0: Vision Christian Radio, David Leonard with Well Done and Danny Gokey, Tell Your Heart to Beat Again. Regular Friday guest Bill Muhlenberg was on 2020 Today talking about restoring Western culture to its Christian roots.
1: Hey Bill, a couple of pieces this week that you've been writing, and a review of a new book from Dennis Prager, and you've written another article which is entitled The Bible and Restoring the West. You've been coming back to some of the basics here of how the Bible has helped shape who we are.
2: Yeah, well, that's right. Something we can forget as Christians. We shouldn't. We should never forget just what we all owe to the Word of God and how it made Western civilization. Of course, sadly, today the West has become overwhelmingly secular and hostile to Christianity. So they, whether in our schools or media or even the political realm, they're doing their best to help us forget our heritage, forget what it was that made the West what it is. All the freedoms we have, democracy, rule of law, respect for women and children, human rights, human dignity, on it goes. In fact, really the most prosperous nations the world has seen have all come out of the West, which itself came out of the Judeo-Christian worldview. So if you play down your past, well, you can pretty well guarantee you'll end up wrecking the present and the future. So that's the war we're in, and that's why memory is so important. We dare not forget our past.
1: You, for listeners, they can hear your American accent. You've been doing a little comparison too around what seems to have been happening in the US, which is another Western nation, but under previous governments to the current one, very much a movement away from the Bible. But there seems to have been something rediscovered under leadership in the Trump administration, even the Vice President J.D. Vance talking about Christianity as America's creed. How do you think that affects the way people think about society?
2: Yeah, well, we did just have, didn't we, the July 4th celebrations in America, 250 years of nationhood, and there's no question America was formed out of Scripture, out of its Christian roots, out of this idea, well, the Pilgrim Fathers came over and they talked about, a light on a hill, borrowing from Old Testament language. You know, let's make this new country a place where the light of the gospel shines, where people can see what Christian freedom really looks like. So, yeah, when Vance said that just the other day, that we are a Christian nation and we need to defend this culture, he was simply repeating what the founding fathers of America always insisted on, and what sadly many of us are now forgetting. Hey, America and the West came out of the Bible, and without it, we wouldn't exist as we do today.
0: Bill Muhlenberg in conversation today with Neil Johnson on the 2020 program, which returns on Monday, and of course, highlights can be heard on Sunday, various times, depending on where you might be listening to Vision.
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3: In 2001, a fossil skull found in Chad electrified the world's scientific community. Nicknamed Toumai, this creature supposedly lived when the human and chimp lineages allegedly split, making it the oldest human ancestor ever found. The leader of the team that made the discovery confessed, "It's a lot of emotion to have in my hand the beginning of the human lineage. I have been looking for this for so long. I knew I would one day find it, so it's a large part of my life." But not all scientists accept this conclusion. For instance, Dr. Bridget Sennett of the Natural History Museum in Paris dismissed the skull as a mere female gorilla. With such conflicting opinions about the same skull, it does make you wonder. Perhaps the skull's discoverer let his emotion and desire for discovery obscure his interpretation of the evidence.
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3: Oh, yeah. Sorry I missed the cat show. 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
2: Yeah, I do know you. 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
2: The Vomitron? The Wicked Twister?
3: No.
2: Oh. Don't tell me you only went on the merry-go-round again.
3: Merry? Nothing merry about it. 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And the horse I was on, it was just out of control. I felt like I was on winks.
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1: G'day, tonight on Night Vision, I'd love you to join me for the worship hour. We're going to have a short time of prayer together for potential energy cost increases that are going to impact us all. And I want to share a song with you for our musical interlude, this time from Aaron Schust. So please join me this evening for Night Vision.
0: Vision National News. Balance. Fairness. Christian worldview.
2: In this bulletin, a Telstra Senate inquiry gets heated, and in sport, NRL. With more, I'm Naomi Millen. Telstra says last week's network outage would have been avoided if a key piece of equipment had been replaced. A Senate inquiry is examining the outage. Telstra concedes the incident was caused by a failure to properly update a 15-year-old server. In a heated exchange with inquiry chair Sarah Hanson-Young, Telstra executive Gerard Tracy concedes the crisis could have been averted.
3: If this was a new server, would this have occurred?
4: That'll have to be part of the investigation.
3: What do you think would happen?
4: That a newer piece of hardware operating in the same design that we intended to, the issue wouldn't have happened.
2: The outage left more than 600 people unable to call 000. Queensland Children's Hospital has formally cleared child psychiatrist Dr. Gillian Spencer of wrongdoing 3 years after she was suspended for speaking out against gender transition treatment for children. In a statement released as part of a confidential settlement, the hospital acknowledged that children should not be placed on a predetermined treatment pathway. It accepted that Dr. Spencer's concerns were grounded in her training and background as an experienced child and adolescent psychiatrist. While all of Dr. Spencer's disputes with the hospital have been settled, she has formally resigned from her position. Victorian teachers have criticised the latest pay offer put forward by the state government as insulting. Secondary teacher Lucy Honan says there's been an uprising of ground-level union members who've already decided to vote no. She says the latest offer doesn't address key issues like ballooning class sizes, and a rally this afternoon is designed to send a clear message to union leadership.
5: In staff rooms across the state this morning, teachers were inflamed. Teachers know, parents know, kids know that how many kids in the class matters, and this government refuses to deal with it.
2: The union says Thursday's teacher strike is still planned to go ahead. Tasmania is edging closer to passing conversion practices laws, according to the Australian Christian Lobby. CEO Michelle Pearce says these laws just restrict parents, pastors, counsellors and medical specialists from advising individuals on their sexuality or gender. She told Vision Radio the ACL aims to make them as weak as possible.
6: It's likely to pass, so we're in the game just trying to amend the law, to water it down, to protect freedom of religion, to protect medical practitioners. There has been some bills that have passed in other states that really do nothing. So that's what we want this law to do. If it's going to pass, let's weaken it. Let's make it a law that really does nothing, especially that doesn't affect religious freedom and freedom of speech.
2: Ms. Pearce says anti-conversion laws still have the potential to impact on those freedoms. And rescue efforts are underway after a large landslide in China destroyed buildings and trapped people under rubble. The landslide occurred in the Chongqing province in China's southwest. That's the latest news. Sport is next.
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2: To NRL, Broncos veteran Ben Hunt has hailed Reece Walsh's return to form in last night's upset over the Panthers. The Brisbane fullback starring with 3 try assists and a match-winning conversion from the sideline. Hunt says there's no one better on their day than Walsh.
8: I don't think there's anyone in the game that, when they're at their very best, they're as good as him. He was sensational last night. It wasn't just the tries he set up. It was his energy off the ball, defensively organising our team. And he was back to his best there last night, I thought.
2: It was the Broncos' first win in 9 games. And in AFL, Gold Coast Will Graham has been ruled out of round 19 with a shoulder complaint. That's the latest Vision National News. I'm Naomi Miller.
0: So many Australians today are searching for answers. 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
2: Time now for a look at the weather and the capital city forecast for tonight and tomorrow. Sydney, an overnight low of 13 degrees, then 19 tomorrow with possible showers. 5 degrees tonight for Melbourne, then a sunny day with a top of 15. Brisbane, an overnight low of 13, then 23 degrees tomorrow with sunny skies. 13 tonight for Perth, then showers with a high of 18. Adelaide, 6 overnight, then 18 tomorrow and sunshine. Dropping to minus 1 tonight for Canberra with fog in the morning, then a sunny day and 16 degrees. Hobart, 7 tonight, then a top of 15 tomorrow and late showers. And 18 overnight for Darwin and 31 degrees tomorrow with sunny skies. 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
9: Shortly in our music, we are messengers with I See a Light, Christian music news on the way. And also I'll check on some famous birthday people for today, a queen celebrating a birthday and a couple of politicians. But right now I'd like to thank Jan from Lithgow in New South Wales, gave towards our Visionathon appeal and says, Vision Christian Radio is my go-to station. Even Google gets it right. All I need to say is Google, play the radio, and my Google Nest tunes into Vision Christian Radio. So keep that in mind. She's obviously got a very nice Google. Usually you've got to say play Vision Christian Radio. But maybe, you know, it's so clever now, it thinks, oh, look, I know that Jan wants to hear Vision. I'll tune it in. She says she enjoys the word for today. Well, that's also coming up in about 35 minutes and often reads the chapter from which the verse comes from to get that little bit extra. Keep up the good work. The God work, actually, she's written. That's right, the God work. Thank you, Jan. Lithgow weather for the weekend. Cloudy tomorrow with 13. Sunday cloudy and 13 and a mostly sunny Monday, expecting a top of 16 degrees. Reading now from Ephesians. I pray that you, being rooted and established in love, may have power, together with all the Lord's holy people, to grasp how wide and long and high and deep is the love of Christ, and to know this love that surpasses knowledge, that you may be filled to the measure of all the fullness of God. Ephesians 3, verses 17 to 19.

0: On Vision, that is Ann Wilson with God's Story. And before that, We Are Messengers and I See a Light. Okay, let's check on a few notable names. Born today, 17th day of July.
1: Birthday, it's your birthday, and we hope there will be many more.
0: Joshua Frydenberg, born in Melbourne. 55 today, Australian politician, served as Treasurer of Australia and Deputy Leader of the Liberal Party from the 24th of August 2018 to May 2022. Peter Lonard from Epping, New South Wales, 59, Aussie golfer, won the Australian Open titles in 2003 and 2004. And a few politicians, Julie Bishop from South Australia, 70 today. She served as the Minister for Foreign Affairs from 2013 to 2018 and as the Deputy Leader of the Liberal Party from 2007 to 2018. Angela Merkel, born in West Germany, served as the Chancellor of Germany from 2005 right through to 2021, the first woman to hold that office in Germany. David Hasselhoff. The Hoff is 74 today. He was a star of the TV series Knight Rider. He was in Baywatch, even The Young and The Restless, and he's been a successful recording artist too, particularly in Germany and Austria. Lucy Arnaz, yes, the daughter of Lucille Ball. She was actually in her mum's show, Here's Lucy, and you may remember her in The Jazz Singer, the movie with Neil Diamond. Queen Camilla, 79 today, Queen of the United Kingdom and the 14 other Commonwealth realms as the wife of King Charles III. And we've got a couple of Christian music artists having birthdays today, and one of them is Margaret Becker. Going to play one of her songs right now. Margaret Becker, whose origin is Bay Shore in New York, celebrating her 67th birthday today. This is called True Devotion.
2: Hey!

0: On Vision, that is Margaret Becker, 67 today, just a young girl back in 1987 when she released her first album, and her last release was in 2007. And she's sharing her birthday today with another Christian music artist, and that is Susan Ashton. And in fact, they did record some music together, and I'll feature one of their songs as the old school Christian classic a little bit later in my program. This is Vision.
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4: this week, while we've been busy reporting everyone else's milestones, we nearly missed one of our own. 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It all started back in late 2004 when producer Wes J launched a live Christian music news segment on Justin Michael's breakfast program on 96.3 in Geelong. 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
5: 2004 was an amazing year for new artists. 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
7: Grammy-nominated and Dove Award-winning singer-songwriter Paul Coleman is set to release his first solo album since dissolving the Paul Coleman Trio a year ago.
4: Within weeks, the feature was being heard on 25 radio stations around Australia. Over the years, one thing has changed. In the early days, we mostly reported the news. Today, we're just as interested in the stories behind the news. The songs are still important. The artists are too. But what has fascinated us most over the years has been hearing the journeys behind the music. Stories of faith, perseverance, creativity and hope, and giving the people behind those stories the opportunity to tell them in their own words. That's why you'll often hear artists dropping into the conversation themselves. After all, no one tells their own story better than they do.
8: You know, I don't think I've ever thought about making a solo record, even when I finished with the band.
4: In 2014, Tra News became the TCM Update, but that idea has never really changed. Across the years, Wes has stepped in while I took a break, and together, we've now produced more than 1,100 episodes featuring artists and industry voices from Australia, New Zealand, the United States, and well beyond. 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We really couldn't have done it without you. I'm Cam, and that's the TCM Update.
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0: Vision Christian Radio, let's catch up with Richard Atiyah from the Helping Hands program. G'day, Richard.
1: G'day, Greg. How are you?
0: I'm very good. All right. Well, let's look ahead to the weekend, a brand new program. Tell us all about it.
1: Yeah, over the past 5 weeks, we've been looking at various people who do work in domestic and family violence. And this weekend coming up, we have a panel discussion where we touch on all the key points that's relevant to men, women and children, relevant to schools, community groups, churches, the whole shebang. And it's all about equipping people to spot the signs, have productive conversations, and more importantly, to provide a support network for people who might be experiencing tough times, in scenarios that they can't control.
0: Okay. So is this the final one in the series?
1: Yes, yeah, the final one. It's been a pretty good series where, we've looked at people who pack bags to help people experiencing domestic violence, provide furniture, provide housing, and
0: yep.
1: so on.
0: Yep.
1: But what we haven't done until this episode coming up is actually equip people with tools that they need to spot the signs. Like the other day, I was just at a family barbecue, and I noticed someone, one of their eyes was a little bit, the left eye was a bit more pink than the right eye. And I said, hey, what's going on there? Is everything all right? And she says, oh, yeah, I've got eczema. But why did you notice? And I said, oh, I'm doing this domestic violence series, and it's just one of those things that just, it's on your radar.
0: Mm.
1: Turns out this

0: haven't got that, Vision Christian Media, and then just, you know, scroll down a little bit. Oh, watch. Okay, watch. There it is, Helping Hands, and you can find all the programs. All right, Richard, have a great weekend, and we'll talk again soon.
1: Thank you so much.
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2: In stories making news, Telstra has admitted to not having good enough internal controls to avoid its mass outage during a software upgrade. A Senate inquiry is underway investigating the recent outage and why more than 600 people couldn't reach 000. Major banks are reportedly scaling back on the credit card premiums and rewards programs. Industry experts say the funding of reward schemes is no longer viable under upcoming federal financial reforms. The US president is accusing China of committing the largest compromise of election data in history, acquiring large troves of information about American voters. Much of Mr. Trump's televised address focused on claims about the 2020 election. He says concerns have also been raised about the current American voting systems. And Broncos skipper Adam Reynolds has responded to suggestions he's playing injured, saying if anything, he's feeling better now than he was at the start of the season. I'm Naomi Millen with the latest headlines.
3: Just the right mix of music and conversation. 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
1: On Vision Christian Radio, Andrew Rip with I Do It Again, Matthew West, Don't Stop Praying. Matt Prater was talking this morning to the Rise and Shine team. Of course, he'll be on tomorrow morning. And this was about, you know, those minute to mingle church get-togethers. You know, in a church service, they might say, okay, you've got a minute to mingle, then we'll come back for the service. So let's hear his story from this morning.
2: Couple of days we have been talking about chit-chatting in church. You know, the time that they say to you, hey, turn to the person beside you, or you've got a minute, let's go mingle. And half of the congregation, they just look down to the ground or sit down. Yeah. They're like, no, I'm out. I'm tapping out. We think you should lean in.
3: Yes. Some people lean in naturally. Some people just love meeting people, total extroverts. Others, it's like, oh, okay, then I've got to do this. But as you said, Phil, heaven is going to be full of people.
2: Yes.
3: God's family is a big family. Yes. And I think learning to relate to people, connect to people, it's something as Christians we all should do.
2: The last couple of days we've been asking experts, which is very good. If you're very good at it, let us know some tips and tricks. Well, you know, wandering the halls of Vision, you never know who you're going to find. We found Matt Prater. He's a fave here. You'll hear him over the weekend. You hear him pop up at different times throughout Vision. But Matt, we pulled him here into the studio. Hey, Matt, how you doing? Now, you've got a big mouth on you. He's like, good morning.
4: I'm very good, thank
2: not
4: you.
2: Not in a bad way, a mouth
4: yeah,
2: on you.
4: Yeah, no, like, that's right.
2: Just that you have a good chatter.
3: Matt, have you got any fails in connecting with new people and chatting?
4: So last Sunday, right?
3: Yeah.
4: Our Sunday morning service, only get about 30 people at Ashgrove. Nice little small service. Four people there, two young couples.
2: Okay.
4: So for me, that's a big deal.
3: Yeah. If you mean like visitors?
4: Yeah. They're in the Air Force.
2: Oh.
4: Yeah, they're good looking. They're, you know, on fire for God. I'm like, wow, okay. So I'm chatting to them in the minute to mingle, right?
3: Yeah,
2: sure.
4: And somehow we bring up the World Cup, you know. We talk about, you know, it's what you do. You talk about sport.
2: That's a good comment.
4: Yeah. And one of the guys goes, oh, I don't know the result of the game. I think it was England and Norway. Yeah. He said, please don't say it. I said, no, that's all right. I won't say anything.
2: Oh.
4: A guy walks up.
2: No.
4: David, one of our ushers.
2: No.
4: And he goes, did you hear England won?
2: No.
4: The guy goes, oh, no. And I'm like, oh, we're not seeing them again. They're not coming back.
3: Cross that church off the list of potentials.
2: Unsafe. No. Oh,
4: so that was
2: Dave.
4: Awkward. But they were lovely couples. Three of them were from the US and one was an Aussie.
2: Okay.
4: And they were church shopping.
2: Well,
4: you know, because they just moved here for the Air Force and they're looking around. So
2: to the church next week where you see these couples come in, be better.
4: Yeah, that's be better.
3: Let's drill down there, Matty. Was one of them like a naval aviator? Were they a fighter plane?
2: Because Andy wants
3: pilot?
2: To be besties.
3: Yeah, I want to get a ride in the back of the F-18.
4: I did get a bit of a Top Gun feel from one of them. Yeah,
3: nice.
4: Would have been,
3: nice.
2: Andy.
3: Yeah. There you go.
2: You'd be fanboying. He wouldn't be having a chat. He'd suddenly be completely distracted for the whole service.
3: Look, every maverick needs a goose. You know? They all need a backseater.
2: You make a great goose.
3: I hope not, because Goose died from jet wash. Let's not forget.
4: Andy actually said to me once, you know, I'm like Maverick and you're like Goose. To me.
2: To you. You're
4: I'm
2: the
4: like,
2: Goose.
4: Dude, come on.
2: Wow. Whoa. No
3: one. It was
2: one.
3: A compliment, Matty. I mean, what a team they were.
4: That's what they were.
2: As long as you take the front seat.
4: The disaster happened.
3: That's right, before Goose hit his head. Well, it was jet wash. It can happen to anyone. You know, jet wash is a real issue when you're flying F-18s. Take it from me.
2: At least you had a crack. Like, I think you were there.
4: Yeah.
2: You made a conversation. You got to an important area.
4: Yeah.
2: You went straight to sport, which... I'm an expert now, so you could always try that on me and I'd be fine. Mm.
4: Yeah, and I teach my team regularly. The 20 minutes before church and the 20 minutes after church are for visitors.
2: Okay.
4: Not for you to hang with your clique and talk about your favourite things with your favourite friends.
2: Okay.
4: For leaders,
2: yes,
4: we want to be welcoming. We want to practice hospitality, the Bible says. Because so many people, you know, I've visited churches sometimes and it's like the chosen frozen. You walk in, you're like, oh, what do I do? Oh, you know, it's very intimidating. So remember that feeling you get. That's how a lot of people feel when they walk into church. So I love the minute to mingle. I love the idea of connecting with people when they arrive, making sure they're welcomed, you know. Let's look out for them because they could be, you know, like Jesus said he'd leave the 99 to go after the one. They could be the one that day that gets saved.
1: Rise and Shine with guest this morning, Matt Prater. And we'll have Fel and Andy back again Monday here on Vision with The Word for Today, coming up soon.
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8: Consider Joshua 6 and verse 2. The Lord said to Joshua, "See, I've given Jericho into your hand." Here's what you need to know about the walls of Jericho. They were immense. They were wrapped around the city like a suit of armor, 40 feet above the ground. They were impenetrable. Here's what you need to know about Joshua. He didn't bring the walls down. God did. And God will do that for you too. Your Jericho is your fear, anger, bitterness, or prejudice. It's your insecurity about the future, your guilt about the past, and your negativity, anxiety, and proclivity to criticize, overanalyze, and compartmentalize. Your Jericho is any circumstance, attitude, or mindset that keeps you from joy, peace, or rest. Jericho blocks your way, so its walls must fall. Joshua 1 verse 11 says, "Go in to possess the land which the Lord your God is giving you to possess." The verb translated as possess means to occupy by driving out previous tenants and possessing in their place. But Satan won't leave without a fight. He will resist. He will push back, but he will not win. Why? Because God has already declared that you're the victor. The Lord said to Joshua, "See, I've given Jericho into your hand." God didn't say, "Joshua, take the city." God said, "Joshua, receive the city I've taken." The same can be said about you and your challenge. Now you might ask, if God's done it for me, what do I have to do? First of all, receive your victory by faith just as you received your salvation. Secondly, speak victory. Be sure your words line up with God's words. And third, walk out your victory one day at a time. You will conquer your Jericho. And that's Vision's Word for Today.
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Vision with Phil Wickham and Crowder. It really is Amazing Grace. Before that, Mercy Me with O Death. It's just about news time, and we've got an old school Christian classic on the way very soon, as well as Greg Laurie and A New Beginning. Of course, over the weekend, tomorrow you can hear Matt Prater once again, no doubt sharing a few dad jokes in his program. And I did hear during the week, hasn't been confirmed, but I heard that Matt entered the World Weather Pun Championships. Have you heard of that? Yeah, he entered the World Weather Pun Championships and even beat the reigning champion. The reigning champion. So I hear. Been trapped so deep inside.

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3: In this bulletin, the Health Minister hails a decline in smoking rates and President Trump makes a primetime address. With the details, I'm Naomi Millam. The Federal Health Minister says smoking remains Australia's most significant public health challenge as new data shows a drop in those lighting up. Just 5.6% of Australians reported smoking daily in the latest survey by the Institute of Health and Welfare. Those numbers are down from over 8% 3 years ago. Mark Butler says the result means we now have one of the lowest smoking rates in the developed world.
4: That is the product of a concerted effort over many, many decades to drive down those rates of smoking and to improve the health of as many Australians as possible.
3: Meantime, New South Wales health data in the recent state budget shows a rise in the number of adults smoking daily or occasionally. ASIC is warning of a sudden rise in online pump and dump scams targeting people with retirement savings. In these scams, victims are lured into social media and urged to buy specific shares. Once the stock price spikes, the scammers dump their stocks and leave consumers with massive losses. Commissioner Alan Kirkland says people should remain vigilant.
5: You should always be cautious about responding to an ad that features a celebrity or a supposed finance expert online. Many of those are scams. You should be cautious about clicking on links from those sorts of ads online. And if somebody's trying to get you to join a private forum or a private chat group, that is a real red flag.
3: The scammers often use social media and messaging apps to impersonate well-known experts or celebrities and financial institutions. The US president is accusing China of committing the largest compromise of election data in history, acquiring large troves of information about American voters. Much of Mr. Trump's televised address focused on claims about the 2020 election. He says concerns have also been raised about the current American voting system.
6: As one assessment states, we judge that the United States adversaries, including at a minimum Russia, China, Iran, North Korea, as well as non-state groups, have the capability to compromise U.S. election infrastructure.
3: President Trump's speech also included references to the deep state and accusations of attempts to cover up identified interference and vulnerabilities. Christians across Pakistan are devastated after the Supreme Court acquitted three men sentenced to death over the cruel murder of a Christian man and his pregnant wife. After previous acquittals, it means no one will be punished for one of the country's most notorious cases of religiously motivated mob violence. The couple were brick kiln workers who died in a kiln over false accusations of blasphemy. And an Assemblies of God evangelist who's planted 12 churches over the past 9 years is known as the Kenyan Paul for his apostolic ministry. Gabriel Ekipetot has seen communities mired in witchcraft and alcoholism transformed by the gospel, reached by his self-sustaining churches. The semi-arid desert region of Turkana has become a fertile planting ground for his churches. When Gabriel plants a church, he also raises young leaders to pastor the congregation. That's the latest news. Sport is next.
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3: In AFL, the Lions have re-signed emerging young midfielders James Tunstall and Reece Torrent for the 2027 season. In action tonight, the Swans are hosting the Crows at the SCG. And Minwoo Lee and Lucas Herbert are the best of the Aussie golfers after the opening round of the British Open, sitting 5 shots off the pace at even par. That's the latest Vision National News. I'm Naomi Millam.
0: This year, you've got the power.
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3: Time now for a look at the weather and the capital city forecast for tonight and tomorrow. Sydney, an overnight low of 13 degrees, then 19 tomorrow with possible showers. 5 degrees tonight for Melbourne, then a sunny day with a top of 15. Brisbane, an overnight low of 13, then 23 degrees tomorrow with sunny skies. 13 tonight for Perth, then showers with a high of 18. Adelaide, 6 overnight, then 18 tomorrow and sunshine. Dropping to minus 1 tonight for Canberra with fog in the morning, then a sunny day and 16 degrees. Hobart, 7 tonight, then a top of 15 tomorrow and late showers. And 18 overnight for Darwin and 31 degrees tomorrow with sunny skies. 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
8: Got a song coming up in just a moment from a couple of female talents who are both celebrating birthdays today. Greg Laurie and A New Beginning on the way, once again speaking on the refreshing power of revival. Also Brad Huddleston with TechWise. Deidre from Blackmans Bay, Tasmania, gave towards our Visionathon appeal recently. She says, I love listening to Vision. I'm encouraged by the music, the testimonies, all the teaching. Bless you all as you continue to share God over the airways. Thank you, Deidre. Blackmans Bay weather for the weekend. Possible shower tomorrow, 15. Cloudy on Sunday, 16. Partly cloudy on Monday with an expected top of 15 degrees. Now, my final scripture for today, from Matthew, words from Jesus. Do not store up for yourselves treasures on earth where moths and vermin destroy and where thieves break in and steal, but store up for yourselves treasures in heaven where moths and vermin do not destroy and where thieves do not break in and steal. For where your treasure is, there your heart will also be. Matthew 6, verses 19 to 21.
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8: All right, let's play a song from, well, I was going to say two girls. They're a little bit older than girls, but they're both having birthdays today. Two great female talents. Margaret Becker, we played something from Margaret, only going back about an hour ago, and she actually combined with Susan Ashton to record an album together. Well, Susan's also having a birthday today. She celebrates her 59th birthday. She was born Susan Hill, but she actually began using her mother's maiden name, Ashton, when she recorded her first single in order to distinguish herself from another Christian singer by the name of Kim Hill. Susan Ashton, 59 today. Margaret Becker, also celebrating a birthday. Here's a song that they recorded together, and it's called Along the Road.

0: It's the birthday girls here on Vision. Susan Ashton celebrating her birthday today. She was born on this day, 1967, and she combined with Margaret Becker, who's also sharing her birthday today. She was born in 1959, and that song's called Along the Road. Hope you enjoyed today's old school Christian classic. I'll be back with more on Monday. Greg Laurie coming up soon with a new beginning. Today, once again, speaking on the refreshing power of revival.
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6: I want you for a moment to think of someone you know that you can't even imagine being a Christian. 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Maybe it's your son or your daughter. Maybe it's an angry, contentious neighbor. You're thinking they could never come to believe in Jesus. Oh, they could. Listen to this. No one is beyond the reach of God.
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0: God has given us mere humans the opportunity to participate in giving life. A mum and a dad bring life into this world with their newborn baby. And as believers, we have the privilege of bringing the message of new life to people as we share Christ. But some folks are not easily persuaded. They're stuck in their sin and they don't want to move. Today on A New Beginning, Pastor Greg Laurie points out how we can reach the unreachable. It's part of his series called Refresh.
1: So I want to look for a few moments with you at the greatest revival in human history. And it took place in the city of Nineveh. And of course, the man that God used to bring this revival about was named Jonah. You see, God came to Jonah and he said, I want you to go to the city of Nineveh and I want you to preach the message that I give you to them. And Jonah flat out refused. Why? Nineveh was a wicked city. Nineveh was known for their atrocities and their intense cruelty that they would demonstrate toward their enemies. And Nineveh, the capital of Assyria, they were the avowed enemies of Israel. Therefore, Jonah wanted nothing to do with them. He had no concern for their souls. It didn't concern him that God would judge this nation. In fact, it was his hope that God would judge this nation. So Jonah literally bought a fare on a boat going the opposite direction. Well, that didn't work out so well for him. God sent a big storm and then a big fish, and he gave Jonah a big spanking. And there in the belly of the fish, Jonah called out to the Lord. And then God gave him a second chance. Jonah 2:10 says, the Lord spoke to the fish and it vomited Jonah onto dry land. And the word of the Lord came to Jonah the second time saying, go to Nineveh, that great city, and preach to them the message that I give to you. So here was Jonah now, repentant and regurgitated, righteous and ralphed. He was bleached and beached. He was victorious and vomited. And one more, he was regurgitated and revived. Imagine if you were laying around at the beach in Nineveh and you saw this sight. In comes this massive beast cruising through the water. It comes right to the shore. It opens up its mouth, makes a retching sound, and out rolls Jonah. Ta-da! His skin was probably bleached from the gastric juices in the whale's belly. And here's his message. In 40 days, Nineveh is going to be overthrown. So Jonah has prayed in the belly of the beast. Now he's preached to the city of Nineveh, walking through their streets. What happens next? You need to go now to Jonah chapter 3, verse 5, and we read this amazing story. The people of Nineveh believed God's message from the greatest to the least and declared a fast and put on burlap to show their sorrow. When the king of Nineveh heard what Jonah was saying, he stepped down from his throne and took off his royal robes and dressed himself in burlap and sat on a heap of ashes, and everyone prayed earnestly to God. And when God saw what they had done, how they had put a stop to their evil ways, he changed his mind and did not carry out the destruction he had threatened. This is a stunning turnaround. An entire city filled with thousands of people turn to God en masse, and a revival takes place, and the judgment of God is turned away. It just shows us that no one is beyond the reach of God. I want you for a moment to think of someone you know that you can't even imagine being a Christian. It's hard for you to even picture them holding a Bible and saying something like, praise the Lord. But listen to this, no one is beyond the reach of God. Maybe it's your father or your mother. Maybe it's your son or your daughter. Maybe it's someone you know that gives you a hard time at work. Maybe it's an angry, contentious neighbor. Maybe it's a public figure. You're thinking they could never come to believe in Jesus. Oh, they could. And you need to start praying for them that God will reach them. Again, this was a revival. God told these people 40 days judgment was coming and they repented. God tells us in 2 Chronicles 7:14, if my people which are called by my name will humble themselves and pray and seek my face and turn from their wicked ways, then I will hear from heaven and forgive their sin and heal their land. Listen, if you want to see a revival, just do revival-like things. Don't overly mystify this. Just do those things that you know you should be doing as a follower of Jesus Christ. Let me go back to comparing this to maybe the romance between a man and a woman. You know, when you're first taking a girl out as a guy, you want to make a good impression on her, so you actually shower and your shirt is clean and you show her great respect, and maybe as you pick her up, you open the door of the car for her, and then you go to the restaurant, you pull out the chair for her, you take her to a nice French restaurant, then you get married, and things change a little bit. You still open the door for the car, but you just close it before she's all the way in. You pull the chair out in the restaurant, but you let her fall, and then you point at her and laugh. And you take her to French restaurants. The last one you took her to was, I think it was Jochen's Box or Le Golden Arches. I don't know, but something's happened. You've sort of slipped away. Go back and do those romantic things again, so to speak, if you want your marriage to be strong. Heard a story about a woman that wanted to divorce her husband in the worst way. She went to an attorney and said, I want to divorce my husband, but I want this to hurt him. I want him to feel a lot of pain. And the attorney said, oh, really? Well, okay, I have a plan for you. He says, for the next 3 months, I want you to smother your husband with affection. Compliment him constantly. Tell him what a great guy he is, how much you care for him. And then when that time has come to an end, you'll drop the divorce papers on him. He won't know what happened. He won't see it coming. It'll even be more painful. She says, I'll do it. And so for the next 3 months, she complimented her husband, affirmed her husband, told her husband how much she loved and appreciated him. And when the 3 months came to a close, the attorney called her and said, all right, let's get this divorce started. She said, divorce? We're going on our second honeymoon. You see, the point is, she did what she probably should have been doing all along. And in the same way in our life as Christians, when we're doing the things we should always be doing every day, getting up and reading the Bible, having a prayer life, being involved in our church, sharing our faith, when we do these things, it fuels the fire of revival and keeps that fire burning. But when we neglect those things, we begin to fade.
0: It's great to have you join us today for A New Beginning with Pastor Greg Laurie from Harvest Ministries in the US. And now Pastor Greg continues his helpful insight on personal evangelism from the message, The Refreshing Power of Revival.
1: Is there somebody that God has called you to reach that you don't want to reach because you have a discomfort talking to a person like that? I've told you before that my mother was married and divorced 7 times, right? And after I became a Christian and a pastor, the Lord spoke to my heart to go back to these husbands of my mother and share the gospel with them. It didn't always go so well. There was one guy who was especially cruel to my mom. He lived in Hawaii. I'll call him Eddie. And he beat my mother and almost killed her. And in fact, one night he knocked her unconscious with a wooden statue, and as I saw her laying on the floor bleeding, I thought my mother had died. She left him after that, and I had a very hard heart toward this man, even after I was an adult. And I was over in Hawaii preaching at the Waikiki Shell, and someone said, Greg, you remember your old dad, Eddie? Yes. He lives right across from the Waikiki Shell. And you know what? He's not doing well. His health is failing. If you'd like to say something to him, I said, I'm good. I don't want to say anything to him. And I felt directed by the Lord to go meet with him. So I took my wife, Kathy, over there, and we sat in his tiny little apartment. He used to live in a beautiful palatial home. And there he was in great pain, obviously, not doing well in life. And I told him what Christ had done for me and how he had changed me. And I said, I would like to invite you to come over here, just across the street, basically, and hear me speak. And he said, no, I can drive you over if you like it. No, he wanted nothing to do with it. So I thought, see, that's why I don't even try to reach these guys. But then there was another guy my mom married named Oscar Laurie. He adopted me. And I always loved this man because he treated me as a father should treat a son. But my mom left him. In fact, she left him and we flew over to Hawaii when she married Eddie. So I was getting out of school in New Jersey and the car was packed up with our suitcases. And I said, where are we going? She said, Hawaii. I said, where's dad? She said, he's not coming. And I didn't see him for the rest of my childhood. But after I was a young pastor, I sought him out, found him living in New Jersey. And I said, let's get some lunch together. He said, oh no, come to my home. We'd like to, you know, get to see you and know you again. And I'll introduce you to my new wife, Barbara. So I took the train out with Kathy and our oldest son, Christopher, to New Jersey there, Red Bank, New Jersey. And he was waiting at the station and I remembered him immediately. And before I knew it, I was calling him dad again. And one night we were sitting at the table and his wife made us a beautiful Italian meal. And she said to me, Greg, tell me how you became a Christian. And then how did you become a minister? And as I shared my story, my dad was just staring at me, not really responding. Oh, by the way, I left out something. He used to be an attorney. So I felt like I was standing before a judge giving my testimony. And I didn't seem like it was going very well. Another thing I left out was my father had just had a heart attack only a short time before and was having serious heart problems and even blacked out at the wheel of his car. And so he was on a restricted diet and he was exercising a lot. So he's listening. I tell my story of how I came to Christ. And then the dinner was done. And Oscar, my father who adopted me, said, Greg, let's walk in the morning. And I said, okay. He knocked on the door of my room at 6 o'clock in the morning, New Jersey time, 3 o'clock in the morning, California time. I was still pretty groggy. And as we're walking along in the park, he says, Greg, I was listening very carefully to what you said last night. And I said, yeah. And he said, I would like to give my life to Jesus Christ. Boy, did I wake up fast. It was like a double espresso. I said, well, Dad, maybe you don't understand what I said. Let me go over it again. And I went over it again. He says, yes, I want Jesus to come into my life. And I said, well, what we need to do is pray. And he drops to his knees. We're in the middle of a park. We're just walking at this point. He drops to his knees. I wasn't going to get on my knees, but since he was on his knees, I got on my knees and I led him in this prayer. And Christ came into his life and he lived 15 more years, got involved in the church, was a leader in his church. Amazing. Amazing story. But, you know, I didn't really want to reach these men that my mother was married to, but I had to leave my comfort zone and go to them. Maybe there's someone like that that you're thinking of right now that you need to reach. Well, bringing this message to a close, God gave a second chance to Nineveh, and God loves to give second chances. The Lord does not want to bring judgment, but we know this. Every nation's days are numbered. Every great world empire that has been on this planet, they had a beginning, a middle, and an end. And the same will happen to the United States of America in God's timing. But here's what we're praying for. One more great spiritual awakening. Maybe two more. Maybe three or four more. That's up to the Lord. But our job, our mission is similar to Jonah. We are to proclaim the good news and tell people that there is a God who loves them. It's a message of mercy, but it is also a message that says there's judgment if we reject that mercy. Classic example, John 3:16 offers both the forgiveness and the ramifications of not accepting that forgiveness. Jesus says, for God so loved the world, he gave his only begotten son, and whosoever believes in him should not perish, but have everlasting life. So here's the message of love, for God so loved the world that he gave. Here's the message of judgment. Whoever believes in him should not perish. So if I don't believe in him, I'll perish. If I don't believe in him, I'll face the judgment of God. Romans 6:23 is similar. First, there's the message of judgment. The wages of sin is death, but then the loving offer of forgiveness. But the gift of God is eternal life through Jesus Christ our Lord. Years ago, I was walking down the street in Hawaii, Now, I was a young pastor at this point. The guy was holding the sign. It said, "The wages of sin is death." And he was yelling to the people, "God hates you and God will judge you." And I watched this guy for a few minutes and I thought, he's misrepresenting the Lord. So I walked up to him and I said, "Excuse me." And he's still yelling, "God hates you and he'll judge you." "Excuse me." "Yeah, what? What do you want?" "You know, why don't you put the rest of that verse? It is true that it says the wages of sin is death, but the rest of it says, but the gift of God is eternal life through Jesus Christ our Lord." Then he told me God was going to judge me. Well, he was misrepresenting God. Yes, it is true judgment can come, but it's also true that Jesus Christ took the judgment of God on the cross of Calvary in our place. So we don't have to face it. God spared Nineveh. God extended mercy to Nineveh. A spiritual awakening happened in Nineveh.

judgment that you should have absorbed and that I should have absorbed, and he died in my place. Again, God loved you so much, he gave his only begotten son, and whoever believes in him should not perish, but have everlasting life. Have you asked Christ to come into your life? Have you asked him to forgive you of your sin? Do you have the hope right now that you will go to heaven when you die? If not, wouldn't you like to have it right now? Have you been running from God like Jonah? That needs to stop. Stop running from him and run to him. If you've never asked Jesus into your life, you can do it right here, right now. So if you want your sin forgiven, if you want to know that you'll go to heaven when you die, if you want Jesus Christ to be your Savior and your Lord and your friend, why don't you just pray this prayer after me? Pray these words, Lord Jesus, I know that I am a sinner. I'm sorry for that sin. I turn from it now, and I choose to follow you from this moment forward. Thank you for hearing this prayer and answering this prayer. In Jesus' name I pray, amen.

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0: on Vision Christian Radio, Natalie Lane, The Long Way. Rachel Lamper singing For What It's Worth. Now, on the 2020 program this morning, Ian Shelton was a guest talking about the table gathering that changed the world.
1: Hey, your new book, we want to talk about that today and around things to do with table culture. The new book, as I mentioned their introduction, The Table That Changed the World, Rediscovering a Love That Heals and Unifies. What we're talking about here is what Christians and various denominations do things a little bit differently, but we're talking about the table of the Lord. Give us a little bit of background here. You're talking about the table of the Lord, and you're saying this is a pretty powerful thing. Don't neglect it. It's not just something to cast aside after you've had a brief moment. Take us into your heart here for talking about this table culture.
2: Well, the challenge will be is to be brief. Simply, the table that Jesus gave us, the Lord's table, was meant to be the single greatest unifying symbol, if you like, of Christianity, but instead has become quite a divisive symbol, because nearly every denomination practices the Lord's table in their own particular way, and some not even feeling free to be able to invite other Christians to it. So we've got a difficulty right from the beginning. The unifying symbol of Christianity has become the divisive symbol of Christianity, unfortunately, and that's so sad. For my own journey, I've always loved the communion because it's, you know, time you remember what Jesus has done for us. But I also came to see that in most churches, it's become a very solo, individualistic experience where, you know, we drink the wine, we eat a little bit of bread and we pray, and it's quite a quiet and reverent time. But as I looked at Scripture, I realized Scripture is way different from that. And especially in Acts 2, when the church was birthed, it was birthed not in a hall or a building or in a platform with a preacher, but around a table, in a home, in a meeting place. And for 200 years, the early church met around meals in homes and transformed the Roman Empire, and from there across into the wider world. So I realized that our current practice doesn't line up with biblical practice. So that's taken me on a long journey that resulted in the book.
1: Okay, well, you know, there might be a thought or two that listeners might like to contribute around practice, because for a lot of churches, it's a little bit of a pride thing, isn't it? We're doing it the right way. You're doing it the wrong way. Your focus is off on some sort of tangent and our focus is right. I'm sure you're not trying to resolve everybody's differences, but, you know, how can you actually, you know, draw out of the table of the Lord, no matter how you do it, to actually, you know, rescue some levels of unity here? Any thoughts around that? Because, you know, we're probably not going to resolve the differences in the next hour.
2: No. And look, I wouldn't wade in to have a fight with anybody. Of course not. I love the body of Christ, including our brothers and sisters who are more sacramental in their approach to the table than I am. I'm probably a little more relaxed. I grew up in a Methodist church on the corner of a farm, so it was very relaxed there. But so I wouldn't try to fight that. But what I'm suggesting is that relationships are developed in smaller groups, and Jesus has designed the table where we can relate to one another. And as you look at the Luke 22 passage of the Lord's table, it's not simply the words of the institution, the bread and the wine. It's also a place where relationships are developed. Betrayal was revealed and dealt with. The disciples were arguing about the greatest. Jesus challenged Peter about being sifted by Satan, but then when he repented and turned again, as he did after the denial, he said, now your job is to strengthen your brothers and sisters at this table, because all of us will face difficulties.
0: Ian Shelton in conversation this morning on the 2020 program. Neil Johnson back on Monday. Highlights of the program can be heard Sunday on Vision. TechWise with Brad Huddleston coming up in a month.
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5: Is TV bad for your kids? Dr. Dimitri Christakis's journey into researching the effect of television watching on young children began when he found himself spending many hours comforting and bouncing a fussy baby in front of the television. During his popular TEDx talk, he discussed the overstimulation hypothesis, which says that a child's prolonged exposure to rapid image changes during this critical window of brain development preconditions the mind to expect high levels of input and leads to inattention later in life. Dr. Christakis played a video clip from an episode of Baby Einstein, a series of educational videos for children that contained scenes of a visit to a farm. The scenes are in random order, have no logical sequence, and are paced in a rapid fashion. The 20-second clip had 7 scene changes, which is one every 3 seconds. He made the point that a young child watching the video is not trying to make a coherent narrative out of what he or she is watching. In fact, and this is important, they are not capable of making sense of it. The thing that is keeping them engaged with the video is the rapid scene changes and heightened stimulation. So yes, even educational television harms children's brains.
4: We invite you to visit bradhuddleston.com for additional resources to help you with your digital journey.
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Vision Christian Radio, Stars Go Dim, with Holy and Sanctus Real singing All Along. It's been Greg Newman with you this afternoon. Back again on Monday. Hope you'll have a terrific weekend. And, of course, we're not far away. You don't need to switch off because we got Night Vision coming up shortly with Mandy. Some great programs ahead and music. And, of course, the Worship Hour that'll be coming up just after the news.

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3: In this bulletin, teachers rally in Melbourne and a Sydney whale carcass being tested for bird flu. With the details, I'm Naomi Millam. There's growing tension between the Victorian government, the education union and teachers who have rallied against their own representatives in Melbourne's West. Christy Cooper explains.
4: Teachers have staged a shotgun rally in Brunswick to send a message to their own union. They'll vote no to the government's latest pay offer with or without union support.
5: We're going to come out on Thursday and strike because our kids' lives are at stake. Our lives are at stake. We can't keep working under these conditions.
4: The state government's offer includes a 28% pay rise over 4 years, but doesn't address pain points like ballooning class sizes. Union President Justin Mullally says he's frustrated the government didn't consult them before sharing the offer with teachers.
6: Going around the union directly to employees is, in our view, an anti-union move by a Labor government.
4: The Premier insists it's a good deal, urging teachers not to go ahead with Thursday's strike.
3: A whale carcass which has washed up on a Sydney beach has been tested for the H5 strain of bird flu. The humpback calf was reported early this morning at Cronulla, but Orca volunteers were unable to help before it died. The rescue organisation's president, Ashley Ryan, says results are expected in the next 24 hours.
7: So we haven't seen any cases in Australia yet of the bird flu affecting marine mammals. But we have seen on Heard Island that the strain has wiped out large numbers of elephant seals.
3: Another two cases of H5 bird flu have been confirmed in migratory seabirds in WA. Queensland Children's Hospital has formally cleared child psychiatrist Dr. Gillian Spencer of wrongdoing 3 years after she was suspended for speaking out against gender transition treatment for children. In a statement released as part of a confidential settlement, the hospital acknowledged that children should not be placed on a predetermined treatment pathway. It accepted that Dr. Spencer's concerns were grounded in her training and background as an experienced child and adolescent psychiatrist. While all of Dr. Spencer's disputes with the hospital have been settled, she's formally resigned from her position. An independent British review of social cohesion and resilience has found that activists of some faiths are using ostracization to isolate, exclude, and punish individuals of other faiths, especially Christians and Jews. The government-commissioned report said the key obstacles to social cohesion were a perceived lack of governance and leadership, as well as widespread racial and religious discrimination. The study suggests the social contract between the British people and their institutions is broken because of growing support for extremist ideas on race and immigration. And an American Christian aid worker for the humanitarian agency Samaritan's Purse is recovering well after contracting the potentially deadly Ebola virus in the Democratic Republic of Congo. The 60-year-old warehouse worker was evacuated to a German hospital where he's reported to be out of danger. That's the latest news. Sport is next.
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3: To AFL, North Melbourne coach Alistair Clarkson says he'll sit down with the club towards the end of the season to discuss his contract, which is up at the end of 2027.
8: We know the direction we're on as a footy club and the stability and continuity that we want in that space, so we'll just work it out. I pretty much work to the same sort of theory as Sean Burgoyne in the latter part of his career. He signed 8 one-year contracts, just kept extending, but didn't need to commit long-term, just keep the ball rolling.
3: The Roos take on the D's tomorrow afternoon. That's the latest Vision National News. I'm Naomi Miller.
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3: Time now for a look at the weather and the capital city forecast for tonight and tomorrow. Sydney, an overnight low of 13 degrees, then 19 tomorrow with possible showers. 5 degrees tonight for Melbourne, then a sunny day with a top of 15. Brisbane, an overnight low of 13, then 23 degrees tomorrow with sunny skies. 13 tonight for Perth, then showers with a high of 18. Adelaide, 6 overnight, then 18 tomorrow and sunshine. Dropping to minus 1 tonight for Canberra with fog in the morning, then a sunny day and 16 degrees. Hobart, 7 tonight, then a top of 15 tomorrow and late showers. And 18 overnight for Darwin and 31 degrees tomorrow with sunny skies. 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
11: 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Kingston, it's on the southeast coastline of South Oz, on the shorelines of, okay, I'm going to try saying the name of this bay, but I may get it wrong. Lacepede? I think that's how you say it, Lacepede Bay. It's 240k southwest of Adelaide, and it's about 140k northwest of Mount Gambier. It's a very popular holiday spot, very famous for its lobsters, so I'm told. Home to the Larry the Big Lobster. Do you know, we are notorious in this country for big everything, the big lobster, the big prawn, the big banana, we got them all. Anyway, it's a genuinely famous and well-known big thing in that region. It's also known for its beaches, just quietly, and outstanding national parks, both of which are home to seals, dolphins, and sea lions. Kingston was named in 1858, and it takes its name from the governor-surveyor George Strickland Kingston, who was an Irish-born architect as well as a politician. Now, later this hour, I'm going to share a little something from 1 John chapter 4. I love the epistles of John. They're not very long, but they are absolutely jam-packed, filled with really rich teaching and wisdom, not to mention encouragement. Proverbs 14:34 says this, "Righteousness exalts a nation, but sin is a disgrace to any people." Proverbs 14:34. I'm Mandy. This is the Worship Hour. Very good evening to you.

This is The Worship Hour. That is Matt Redman. I'm Mandy. And let's get into 1 John chapter 4, verses 20 and 21. It says this: if someone says, I love God, and hates his brother, he's a liar. For the one who doesn't love his brother whom he can see can't love God whom he can't see. And this commandment we have from him, that the one who loves God should love his brother also. Okay, that's pretty confronting. It's also common sense if you think about it. Now, the disciples, they are a perfect example of which John was one. He was numbered among them. But they are a perfect example of a group of people who should hate each other and be at odds. And yet, it was because of Jesus they were unified and they changed the world. Within their ranks, there were very ordinary workers like fishermen. One was quite demeaning towards another, hailing from Nazareth, so he's a bit prejudiced. One was a tax collector in cahoots with the hated Romans, who were considered traitors to their own people. And there was also a zealot, who that particular group of people were quite comfortable with killing anyone that they considered a traitor, be they Roman or Jewish. Okay, and these disciples, 12 of them, were all mixed together every single day, day and night, for 3 years. You can imagine, in an ordinary situation, there would have been so much friction and tension and animosity between them. Lots of disagreements, political views. Yet they became so united and unified, so committed to Christ and each other and the cause that they believe so strongly in. They literally turned the world upside down for the cause of the gospel. So if anyone or any group of individuals had cause to either mistrust or hate one another, it was the disciples. But knowing Jesus made them completely different people, totally transformed and totally unified. John wrote the epistles, okay, that bear his name. Okay, 1st, 2nd and 3rd John. He knew from first-hand experience the truth of loving others and not holding hatred within them toward others. He said you can't be a Christian and harbour hatred toward anybody else. You can't say that you love God but have an animosity and hatred towards somebody else. Okay, you can't get, you know, fresh and salt water out of exactly the same cup, can you? It's not possible. If you're struggling with some intense feelings towards others, I say this with as gently but as firmly as I can. Deal with it. You've got to deal with it. You can't hold that inside. Apart from the fact it's going to eat you up and hurt you, it's not going to hurt the person you have a problem with, but it's going to put a friction between you and the one you love the most, Jesus. And like the disciples, Jesus will transform you from the inside out and make you more like him. And isn't that the goal? Isn't that the end goal for all of us? We just want to be more like him. This is The Worship Hour on Vision. So

Great worship song there. It's called Can't Get Enough. You're listening to The Worship Hour and I'm Mandy. Thank you so much for joining me this Friday evening, last day of the working week. Now, I want to share something that a gentleman by the name of Polycarp of Smyrna wrote. Don't blame him for his name. It was given to him by his mum and dad. But Polycarp of Smyrna, he was a disciple of the Apostle John, whom we were just talking about quoting and learning about from his epistles. And Polycarp was actually burned at the stake for refusing to deny Jesus. Now, it's really interesting to me that the name Polycarp is Greek and it means many fruits. So poly means many, carp means fruits. And considering the Bible verse, it says, unless a grain of wheat falls to the earth and dies, it remains alone. But if it dies, it bears much fruit. Much fruit in Greek is Polycarp. And Polycarp actually did bear much fruit for the cause of Christ, and his influence is still happening today. Anyway, this is what he said. Let us therefore forsake the vanity of the crowd and their false teachings and turn back to the word delivered to us from the beginning, watching unto prayer and continuing steadfast in fasting, beseeching fervently the all-seeing God to lead us not into temptation, even as the Lord said, the spirit indeed is willing,

but the flesh is weak. Now, it's hard to think of this, but Polycarp, who lived in the first century, saw the sins and seductions of the world as the greatest danger and distraction to Christians in the city where he lived. Now, we would believe what he said if he lived in our nation in this day and age, right? Because there are so many distractions and enticements from which to choose, if we're really honest. Look around. But the truth is, in every era, in every society, in every nation, there has been the danger of the world seducing the hearts and minds of believers, and we have to guard against it. Polycarp, who was murdered for his faithfulness in Christ, he understood better than most of us why it's so important that we remain in the Word of God to maintain a solid commitment to prayer and fasting and fellowship, and to keep our distance from the deceit and the false promises of the world, as tough as that can be. This is the Worship Hour on Vision.

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Good evening to you. I'm Mandy. Today is July 17th, and in 1831, it's the day Radhudas was baptized. Radhudas. Who was Radhudas? I'm glad you asked. He was an Indian man who was of the high caste, or one of a high caste. In case you weren't aware, the Indian caste system is called the Varna system. The highest caste is Brahmin, the priestly caste. Next is, I know I'm going to mispronounce this one, but Kshatriyas, I think, it's a warrior caste, ruler and administrative class. Then there's the Vaishyas caste, which is the agricultural, mercantile and trading caste and class. Then the Shudras caste, that is the labouring artisans and service class. And then lastly, there's the lowest caste. They are the Dalits, what they call the untouchables. Now, traditionally, they would perform menial, polluting tasks such as sanitation and leather work, okay? Radhu was of a higher caste. I'm pretty sure he was part of the Vaishyas caste working in agriculture, mercantile and trade, okay? Anyway, all of that to say that after coming to faith in Jesus, Radhu left his Hindu paganism, his caste, and it was no longer important to him. Because to the Indian culture and mindset, the caste system is very, very significant. But he became an educator, then a merchant, and he became highly respected not only for his integrity in all that he did, but for his passion for winning souls for Christ. So today is the day in 1831, July 17, when Radhudas was baptized, which is a huge public testimony of faith in Christ and alliance and alignment with Jesus, which is a massive thing to happen in any pagan environment, culture, or nation. Interesting stuff is our church history, I've got to say. Now, this is just another reminder that very soon Focus on the Family is coming up. Tonight is a conversation with Arlene Pelican, and she's discussing her book, which is called 31 Days to Becoming a Happy Mum. And she's talking basically about just finding joy in motherhood. Motherhood is tiring, it's repetitive, sometimes it's underappreciated, and it's the most, being a parent, a mum or a dad, is the most important job in the whole world. And it's important we find some joy in it because I love being a mum. So that's coming up on Focus on the Family next hour on Night Vision After Vision National News.

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2: In this bulletin, a Telstra Senate inquiry gets heated, and in sport, AFL. With more, I'm Naomi Millam. Telstra says last week's network outage would have been avoided if a key piece of equipment had been replaced. A Senate inquiry is examining the outage. Telstra concedes the incident was caused by a failure to properly update a 15-year-old server. In a heated exchange with inquiry chair Sarah Hanson-Young, Telstra executive Gerard Tracy concedes the crisis could have been averted.
3: If this was a new server, would this have occurred?
4: That'll have to be part of the investigation.
3: What do you think would happen?
4: That a newer piece of hardware operating in the same design that we intended to, the issue wouldn't have happened.
2: The outage left more than 600 people unable to call 000. A Liberal MP and Jewish Australian says he feels like his safety has declined since the October 7th terror attack by Hamas. Julian Lisa says the experience of many Jewish people in Australia highlights the importance of the work being done by the Royal Commission into anti-Semitism. He says he understands why some in the community feel they may be safer moving to Israel.
5: This country's been uniquely good to Jewish Australians. We've been here since the First Fleet and we've contributed in any way and every way. And I just don't like what's become of Australia in the last few years. I want to return the Australia I know and love to being the safe, open, free place it's always been.
2: Another two presumed positive cases of H5 bird flu have been found in seabirds in WA. It takes the total cases of confirmed or presumed positive cases to 17 in Australia. Meanwhile, a humpback whale calf has been tested for the disease after it washed up on a Sydney beach. Tasmania is edging closer to passing conversion practices laws, according to the Australian Christian Lobby. CEO Michelle Pearce says these laws just restrict parents, pastors, counsellors and medical specialists from advising individuals on their sexuality or gender. She told Vision Radio the ACL aims to make them as weak as possible.
6: It's likely to pass, so we're in the game just trying to amend the law, to water it down, to protect freedom of religion, to protect medical practitioners. There has been some bills that have passed in other states that really do nothing, so that's what we want this law to do. If it's going to pass, let's weaken it. Let's make it a law that really does nothing, especially that doesn't affect religious freedom and freedom of speech.
2: Ms. Pearce says anti-conversion laws still have the potential to impact on those freedoms. The US president is accusing China of committing the largest compromise of election data in history. Speaking in a primetime national TV address, Donald Trump says documents have revealed the voter files of 220 million Americans were acquired in the years after the 2020 election, and China assigned a data exploitation unit to utilize the files. That's the latest news. Sport is next.
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2: To AFL, Eagles coach Andrew McWalter is relishing the opportunity to wheel out the same team for consecutive weeks as they prepare to host reigning premiers Brisbane tomorrow night. West Coast are hoping to snap a 5-game losing streak and record their 5th win of the season. After an encouraging performance against the Bulldogs, McWalter is sticking with the same team.
7: Yeah, I think it's critical. We haven't been in a position to be able to do this for a while. We haven't won the last 2 weeks, but we feel like we've played for large periods a reasonable brand and a reasonable style of footy, and people are playing their roles, and we think the continuity will be important.
2: The last time West Coast beat Brisbane was in 2018. That's the latest Vision National News. I'm Naomi Millam.
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2: Time now for a look at the weather and the capital city forecast for tonight and tomorrow. Sydney, an overnight low of 13 degrees, then 19 tomorrow with possible showers. 5 degrees tonight for Melbourne, then a sunny day with a top of 15. Brisbane, an overnight low of 13, then 23 degrees tomorrow with sunny skies. 13 tonight for Perth, then showers with a high of 18. Adelaide, 6 overnight, then 18 tomorrow and sunshine. Dropping to minus 1 tonight for Canberra with fog in the morning, then a sunny day and 16 degrees. Hobart 7 tonight, then a top of 15 tomorrow and late showers. And 18 overnight for Darwin and 31 degrees tomorrow with sunny skies. 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
10: 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Now, Northam, this is a town at the confluence of the Avon and Mortlock Rivers. It's just under 100 k's east-northeast of Perth. Northam was named by Governor Stirling, they think, after a village of the same name in Devon, England. They think. I mean, it makes sense to me. And it was a primary point of departure for explorers and settlers who were interested in lands that were to the east. Now, coming up after Freed People, which is a little bit later this hour, there's a really well-known common phrase that I'm going to tell you about. The phrase is ashes to ashes, dust to dust. I'm going to tell you all about it later on. But Proverbs 15, 1 and 2 says this: a gentle answer turns away wrath, but a harsh word stirs up anger. The tongue of the wise makes knowledge acceptable. Proverbs 15, 1 and 2. This is Night Vision. Welcome.
11: To prepare for today's Focus on the Family radio program, we asked the children of our guests whether or not she's a happy mom.
12: Most of the time.
13: A lot of the time she's writing her books.
14: Yes. Yeah,
13: we kind of can't tell. And a lot of the time she's just at, maybe she's speaking or she's doing this. So
14: sometimes
13: when she's with us, yeah.
15: She's a really happy person, isn't she?
14: Yeah, she's happy, but when she's stressed out, sometimes she can be a little bit, you know.
15: Stressed out?
11: Well, Arlene Pelican is our guest, and her children are pretty honest right there about her happiness level and some of the stress. And we're going to be talking about being a happy, healthier mom, even when you do get stressed out, and we're not going to ask your kids about it. Our host is Focus President and author Jim Daly, and I'm John Fuller.
15: Hey, John, first of all, Arlene's kids are awesome kids. I love them, and they are really cute, too. And it's so fun to see your life through the life of your kids. I remember when I first took the role at Focus on the Family, we had a reporter who wanted to come to the house from the Denver Post. And so she came, and Jean was, you know, obviously pretty nervous about that. And this reporter had heard that I said to my boys every day, I love you and I'm proud of you. And so she, at the end of being with us for like 2 or 3 hours, she gets the kids together and she says, hey, there's something your dad tells you every day. What is it? And Troy, I think he was like 5 years old, goes, eat my vegetables. And then Trent said, clean the room. And they just started going through this list of chores. And the reporter starts laughing. And then finally, one of them said, no, he tells us he loves us. And the reporter afterwards, it was so funny. She said, I was expecting Stepford children. It was great to see Christians whose kids have a sense of humor.
10: Right.
15: Isn't that interesting?
11: It is.
15: And
11: yeah.
15: God is in humor. I mean, we're made in his image. I love to laugh. I know the Lord loves to laugh. We're going to talk about how you find that happiness and that joy today with our special guest who's written a book, 31 Days to Becoming a Happy Mom. But before we say hello to her, Let me mention a Barna study that caught my attention. This Barna study said 8 in 10 moms feel overwhelmed by stress, and 7 out of 10 say they don't get enough rest. And I think Jean would say that's exactly right. And it went on to say only 19% of moms report being extremely satisfied being a mom. And that kind of breaks my heart that we can't all of us do a better job making sure moms feel appreciated and they're in the right place. So today, for those of you who are struggling to feel that sense of happiness and joy, you're going to want to stay with us because I think today you're going to find it.
11: Well, Arlene and her husband James live in the San Diego area. She's a speaker, a writer, and always brings energy and some fun to the studio, Jim.
15: She does. Arlene, it's great to have you back at Focus on the Family.
12: It's so fun to be here.
15: And I do love your kids.
12: They love you guys.
15: They came with you last time, and they just have such great attitudes and personalities. It was great to meet them. So give us the portrait of that happy mom. What does she look like?
12: I think, you know, all of us, we want to be a happy mom, but we're wondering how in the world, what's the how? You know, we wake up and we are like Mary Poppins, let's do this thing. And then we go to bed and we're Cruella de Vil and we're get in bed and don't talk to me anymore. You yes. think, what happened in between the 2 points? And I remember when I was working on this book, I was shopping in a thrift store, which is not a slam on thrift stores because obviously I was there. And there was a mother with these little children that were underfoot the whole time. And you could tell she was very frustrated with them. And at one point, about a 6-year-old boy came over to me, looked at me, and kicked me straight in the shin.
15: And this was not your son?
12: Not my son.
15: Oh,
12: it was her son. And she looked at me very apologetic. I'm so sorry. I'm so sorry. Later, I saw her in the checkout line with that same son under her arm, horizontally, crying, you know, all. And I thought, how can anyone be, you know, how can you live this way and think, oh, this is great, I'm a happy mom, you know? And so that's, I think of her with this book. And I think that if we as women, if we as moms can get good advice from tried and true, I've interviewed a lot of experts from the book, if we can be bold enough and humble enough to try new things and accept some correction, and maybe we're doing too much for our kids instead of too little, mm-hmm. where, you know, sometimes we excuse their behavior. Oh, I'm sorry, you know, my kid had a lot of sugar this morning, that's why he kicked you in the shin. Instead, we should be thinking, I have got to correct this, you know. So that's my heart, is to help moms get better habits so that they can enjoy being a mother much more.
15: Well, and I so appreciate that. And to the point that so few moms are feeling that mm-hmm. happiness and that joy that maybe 1 out of 5 is what the Barna research suggests.
12: That's right. We're going to push it up to 2,
15: actually,
12: maybe
15: yeah,
12: 3
15: are
12: today.
15: Actually there. But on the one hand, the 4 out of 5, if you're in that spot, know that you have a lot of company. Yeah. I guess there's some comfort in numbers. You're making me feel a little guilty about that little boy, though, because I was that little boy, man. When I was 5 years old, I remember I was at a store, Crawford's Grocery Store in Southern California. It no longer exists, so I don't have to worry about mentioning the
11: Probably
15: name.
11: Because of cranky kids like you.
15: No, I'm sure that's what shut the store down. But I was fearful of being lost in a store. I don't know. I was dealing with a lot. You know, my mom and dad had divorced. But my mom had gone over, and she was looking at corn. You know how you check the ears of corn? And I said, I'm going to go look for a toy. Is that okay? And she said, sure. And I said, but don't move. And so she said, I'll be right here. And I went down to the toy aisle. I got what I wanted. I was coming back, and I saw she was in a different aisle. Yeah. And I was petrified, angry. And I ran up behind her, and I, with my little 5-year-old fist, I slugged her right behind in the back. I never hit my mom. Never.
12: No.
15: That wasn't really who I was. Yeah. But just fear drove
12: me. You were
15: drove
12: so
15: it.
12: Upset.
15: And
12: why
15: I hit,
12: are you not
15: I hit her right between the shoulder blades. And I remember the thud. I remember everything. And she turned around. It wasn't my mother. I mean, then I was mortified, and I'll never forget, this woman said, what are you doing? I said, I'm so sorry, I thought you were my mom, which I don't think made it any better. And I went running,
12: oh my goodness,
15: crying,
12: how funny.
15: And there was my mom looking at the corn. I come running up to her, I'm in tears, I'm going, Mom, I just hit a woman. She's like, what? And
12: I thought it was you, Mom.
15: This was such a good mothering technique. She made me, rightfully, she didn't go with me, but she said, you're going to go back and you're going to apologize to that woman. Yeah. And she stood at the end of the aisle out of sight of that woman and just gave me the hand nudge, you know, like, get going. And I walked up to that woman and said, I'm so sorry I hit you. I didn't know. I thought you were my mother. I'm so sorry. And this woman looked stunned.
12: My goodness.
15: She's like, I am just glad you're not my kid.
12: Relief.
15: So in defense of that poor little boy, maybe he was dealing with some
12: things. Maybe he had some other things going on. And, you know, this is a great point because just because you're a happy mom, it doesn't mean you're not going to have these moments
15: right.
12: where your kids do something that you're like, obviously, I'm clearly unhappy about that. But the key is using those moments then to teach your child something and to learn something yourself.
15: I need to push you a little bit, Arlene, because in the Christian community, that distinction between happiness and joy, the whole world's about being happy.
12: Yeah.
15: And you see it in all the, you know, television programs that I don't watch, you know.
12: Yeah.
15: And it's not about happiness.
12: Yeah,
15: it's really
12: so this,
15: what we're talking about is joy.
12: The happy mom is not the woman that, you know, is going to get a spa treatment every Saturday. And
15: although that could help.
12: It could help her, but not probably not every Saturday. And she didn't just go charge up her credit card to get her a new outfit that she can't afford to make her feel happy. And, you know, so this isn't about, mom, let's be selfish and let's just do things to make us happy. This is about, blessed are the people who know the Lord. Happy are you when you know God. Happy are you when you follow his commandments. And I think when a mom really, her heart is to seek God, God, how can I glorify you as a mom? And that's her heart. That's her thrust. That's why she does what she does. That joy will come as a result because the Holy Spirit will give that to her.
15: And it is, that is exactly the right thing. But let me role play and pretend I'm my wife, Jean.
12: Yes.
15: And I'm just thinking, I want to be that. In fact, what you said, I desperately want that every day.
12: Yeah.
15: But man, the dirty clothes, the parenting stuff I have to do, the kids are out of control, whatever it might be, can add guilt that I'm not getting it done. Am I not equipped? Where am I deficient? Mm-hmm. What I so love about moms is they are so quick to look at themselves first. You know, so many of us, particularly guys, we look at the other person first quickly. Moms have an innate ability to say, okay, where am I lacking? But that can add so much guilt to the already guilt-riddled person.
12: And that's actually a really interesting way to look at it, is how can this guilt motivate me for good? How can I use this? Because good mommy guilt says, I yelled at my child this morning, and when they come home from school, I should probably apologize, and I will. And bad mommy guilt says, I'm such a bad mom, I will never get this right. I'm constantly yelling at these kids. So if we can pull away from ourselves and think, what is the action that I need to change? And not focus, because I know that good guilt, it brings you to growth. Where that bad guilt just keeps you down, keeps you down, keeps you down. And I think one of the ladies that I interviewed, Karen Eamon, she talked about the race to replicate, that we women, we look around and we look, oh, look at their kids, and oh, they're involved in that. We have to do that. Oh, their kids are so well-mannered or dress so well or they're so athletic, and we think we have to replicate that. And so, ladies, I want to set you free. You don't have to replicate anyone, and be yourself and have your own strengths, and you don't have to do it like the Joneses. And you can decide what's important to us as a family. And I know that's hard because you look around and you think, well, I don't want to be the oddball. And yet I think you'll be so much more joy-filled if you are living it according to what you want and not what your neighbors are dictating to you of what you need to be.
15: Well, and to be fair, breaking that bondage is really hard, especially in a Western culture where advertisers are throwing stuff at us, culture's throwing stuff at us and our kids all the time to be more like them. What's a practical step where you could say, okay, we're going to carve our own course in a biblical context.
12: Yeah.
15: We're going to love the Lord our God with all our heart, soul, and mind. That's going to be on our walls in our home, and we're going to tell our kids that, and we're going to love our neighbor. But again, how do you practically do that when they walk out the door at the grocery store and they go into a fit?
12: Yeah, and you do think of that Deuteronomy passage where you're on the way when they wake up, when they lie down, on the way that you're teaching them the commandments of the Lord. And I think some of it, that grocery store, it's practicing things at home. And this could be with your teenager. This could be with your toddler, that my husband James loves to say, don't wait, create. So instead of your child, you know, having this full-blown meltdown, create that at home where they want something at home. Mommy, I want that lollipop. And you say no. And even if you think, man, maybe I should give it to them, but you think, I'm going to create this so that they don't get it. And they can have the meltdown at home. And
15: that's
12: then
15: a good
12: you
15: idea.
12: Can deal with it. So kind of create these solutions for your teenager. You know, you could do a job interview at home before they get out there. You know, so just continually think, how can I create scenarios within my home so that when we leave here, my kids are more equipped? And I think that, you know, you're not trying to be a perfect family, but I think where we lose something is we think, oh, we can't be perfect, so we stop trying.
15: Oh, that's interesting.
12: And there is that striving for perfection. You think of the Apostle Paul, and he said, run your race in such a way that you win the prize. And maybe not everyone's going to be the winner, but you run in the kind of way like, I'm going to win.
15: Yeah, you're trying to
12: and
15: win.
12: I think so much of what we hear as moms is, oh, don't worry. It's, you know, it's not achievable. Your kids are going to be terrible. But to think, wait a minute, I can strive towards having a well-behaved child. I can strive towards having a respectful child. It doesn't mean I'm going to hit the mark all the time, but that doesn't mean I shouldn't strive for that.
15: And that's good. Now, to be fair, another thing with Happy For You, you use it as an acronym, each letter being an action or a word to remember to do.
12: Yeah.
15: And in fact, H is healthy.
12: Yes.
15: That's one reason you can't use the word joy. I guess it kind of disrupts the
11: jolly,
15: acronym. Yes, be jolly. But H for you is healthy. And this can be a real tough one. And again, I'm seeing it through the eyes of my wife. You're so busy. You got so much going on. It's hard always to plan the meal in such a way that it's exactly the right grams of vegetable.
12: Right.
15: And I know some people can do that. We're not in that camp.
12: But we're not either.
15: Yeah, but healthy. Talk about general health.
12: And it's important for that mom to be healthy, spiritually healthy, emotionally healthy, having a healthy relationship with her husband if she's married, and physically healthy. Because we all know, you know, you've been in the airplane, please put on your oxygen mask before helping others. And so sometimes
15: that's
12: we as moms.
15: Non-Christian, isn't it? I'm not going to do that very well. Wait a minute, you got
12: to
15: help the other person
12: that's
15: first.
12: Right. So for the mom, you've got to take steps to know that you're healthy, that you've slept enough so you can be nicer to your children, that it's better to say, you know, no to the cupcake spirit, as my husband calls it, which is basically like, I'll make homemade cupcakes for, you know, tomorrow and I'm up at 10 o'clock making cupcakes. And he'll say, forget it. Tell him you can't do it and please go to sleep so that you'll be a nicer person to everyone.
15: Let me ask you with that. That's a great example. What drives you to do that as a mom?
12: Yeah.
15: Because I don't think a lot of husbands understand what's, you know, that's a, no, like your husband saying.
12: Why is she doing?
15: Yeah. Why would you put that pressure? Yeah. I mean, Jean and I have had that conversation. Yeah. Why would you have to make them cookies for tomorrow to take to school? Just give them something like an Oreo or, you know, don't give them cookies.
12: Yeah.
15: What is it in a mom's heart, which is both so wonderful and at the same time, in the observant husband's you know, kind of realm going, why are you adding that stress to your life?
12: I think we have this, we want to meet these needs. So if you hear this need, your heart is moved, you're emotional, like, oh, we want that to be the best. Let's do that. Let's bake that. So you want to meet a need. You want to be significant. So you want to be seen as someone that, oh, we can count on her. She serves, you know, and then perhaps, you know, many people really, I am not in this camp, but believe me, because my kids will tell you, my mom can't cook. But there are many women who can, and that's their way to show off in a good way. Look what I can do. These are my gifts. I can design things. I can craft things. I can bake things. So in some ways, it's a very healthy expression. And so just what you've got to ask is, you know, do I have time for this? And if you do have time to make those cupcakes, go for it. But if you realize I've got a million things to do, I can't do this, you just have to say, I'm sorry, I can't do that.
15: Arlene, speak to the mom who feels just really discouraged by her diet and her inability to lose weight and to get in shape. What are one or two small steps she could take that gives her a sense of momentum and confidence?
12: She needs to lighten up and have a little bit of a sense of humor, and then she needs accountability because you cannot do it alone. You know, one year my son Ethan got this bag of Oreo, peppermint Oreos for Christmas from his cousin. They are my favorite.
15: Yes.
12: And because we're trying to be good, we don't buy them, but my goodness, he received them. So as a good mom, I put him on the top shelf and I told him he was about, exactly. He was about five. And I said, you let mommy know when you want these. Well, of course, at night. What do I think? I'm thinking about those peppermint Oreos.
15: You need to get rid of them before your
12: to
15: kids
12: save
15: eat
12: him.
15: Them. Yes.
12: So one by one, I'm eating through the bag. I'm thinking he won't notice. It's a whole bag. And one by one, I am eating through the bag. And I'm not kidding. As God is my witness, I ate through the entire bag.
15: He didn't get one?
12: He didn't get one. And when I ate the last one, I was like, oh no. Valentine's Day, he asks me, Mom, I think I'd like to have some of those Oreos. I was praying that he would forget. Mom, do you think that I could have one now?
15: You really think a kid forgets about an Oreo?
12: I know. But then he waited till Valentine's Day. So I said to him, Ethan, I am so sorry, but I ate all your cookies. And the shock and awe on that boy's face, Mom, you ate my Christmas present?
15: Oh.
12: And moms, we do not have self-control in these areas. You know, we can think like, I'll eat better. I'll go to the gym, I'll exercise, and we've got all these grand ideas. But unless you have an appointment on the calendar, unless you have accountability of someone,
15: a friend,
12: a trainer, somebody, it's worth the money for your health. And if you don't have the money, it's okay. You go to the library, you get a DVD, and you work out, but you make it an appointment, give yourself accountability, and it will really help, because on our own, we do not make healthy choices.
15: Okay, so that's H, just general health, spiritual, physical, emotional. Concentrate on those things. Next would be the A for happy. So what's the A?
12: The A is action-oriented, because we moms, what are we good at? Talking, promising, lecturing, telling them again and again.
15: Oh, I thought that was the dad side.
12: No, yeah. You guys can, good at that too, you guys can do that too. But it's this whole idea that your actions are going to speak a lot louder than your words. And so what are ways that we can actually follow through when we say, when you do that, this will happen to you. And then instead of it happening, you know, we say it again, when you do that, you know, so for us as moms to think, how can I be more action oriented? And, you know, psychologist John Rosemond, you've had him on. I just adore what he has to say. And I interviewed him for the book, and he talked about how the mom of yesteryear, the grandma, let's say, would say, clean up your room. And the mom of today says, honey, we're going to have some people over, and it'd be so nice if the house could be clean and if your room could be clean. So if you could just put away your things, would that be okay with you? Because that would really help mommy a lot. And the kids are like, no, it's not okay with me, and I'm going to keep playing. You know, an hour later, oh, honey, I see you. You haven't moved your things at all. Well, let's play a game. I'm going to put in some things, and then you're going to put in some things. Okay, let's play. Oh, you're not playing. Mommy's the only one playing, you know. And
15: this,
12: we have forgotten,
15: funny
12: right?
15: It's so true.
12: Right? Yeah. So we have become talkers. Okay. We're trying to rationalize and we're trying to reason, but you cannot reason with a 2, 3, 4, 5-year-old. You have to give them this action of, I better clean my room or else I'm not getting supper tonight.
15: So what's the or else? What do you do?
12: Well, that's what, so you have to think about that as a parent. Is it, you know, they go to bed without supper?
15: No.
12: They will survive.
15: No. You wouldn't do that, would you?
12: Oh, I would.
15: There's got to be other ways.
12: I would. We have done where they are served what they didn't eat the meal before.
15: Okay.
12: Which was typically green, you know, like a vegetable or
15: well,
12: something.
15: Well, I think it sounds
12: so we've
15: like
12: done that.
15: Go to bed with no Oreos might work in your household.
12: Exactly. to the mother, you know. And so it could be, you know, no video games. It could be less TV. It could be, and you think about it. So look for something that would speak to your child. What's going to cause them pain to make them think, I should not do that again. Mm-hmm. You know, one of the chapters is, whoa, she really did mean it. Because a lot of times our kids are skating by. They're skating by, and they just know, I got mom wrapped around my finger.
15: Well, you talked about the magic dollar.
12: Yes.
15: Good one.
12: We got so tired of telling our kids, put your dishes away, hang up your backpack. I know this sounds familiar
15: to everyone.
12: We're still
15: tired
12: of doing that. I know. Put your shoes away. And so my husband became very creative, and he said, here's how it's going to go. When we have to ask you to do something that's expected, we're going to give you a dollar fine. That's a dollar. And when you do something that's not expected, that's really helpful to the family, you'll earn a dollar. So at dinner that very same day, he goes, okay, everybody owes me a dollar. And the kids were like, what? They were like, tears in their eyes, what? And he's like, no one helped around the table. No one set the table. You guys were all like playing while we were working. That's not going to do it. And they're all like, we didn't know. Well, you know now. And like anything else, we have to, like, you know, you'll do something that'll work for a while and then you forget about it. And then you have to refresh it. And that's where we're at, that we've got to refresh that magic dollar. And we found that we were having a lot of dollars taken away, but then we weren't giving as many dollars. So that's demotivating. So then you're also looking for ways. Oh, you helped your sister with your homework. That's great. Here's a dollar. Oh, you helped me with a morning smoothie without being asked. There's a dollar. So look for ways to positively reinforce your kids. But that dollar did help instead of yelling, arguing, being frustrated. We just say, that's a dollar.
15: I so relate to what you're saying. I mean, we've done it. Similarly, we didn't call it the magic dollar, but we penalize and we reward in that way with certain things. The other day, Trent says to me, he says, is the only way you know how to discipline is with money?
11: Hey, Jim, just a hint. We're finding push-ups are a really good tool with one of our children.
15: Man, do you have to do them?
11: No. But I'm just saying he benefits from the exercise.
12: That's very good.
15: I like that. Push-ups and sit-ups might be a good way to go. Let me talk about the first P in happy. So we got the H of health, A of action, And then P of happy. What is that first P?
12: The P in happy is prayerful. Mm. And it's for us to call on God because we have this amazing Heavenly Father, this resource. But you know what we've done? Instead of calling on God, we've called on Google. So we have a problem. Instead of going to God, we go to Google. If we see boogers in our child's nose, we go, we Google that. Oh, what is this disease that my child has? You know, if problem at school, we Google for an article. Like, what am I supposed to do about this?
15: But that can be a good resource.
12: And it can. And so this information is good. However, what do we do? Sometimes we do that only. Hmm. And we never pray for our child who's sick. We never ask God, God, what should I do about this discipline problem? Instead, we're just looking and reading, but we're not calling on God. So the idea is, wow, we've gotten so used to having all the answers in our pocket, and it's hindered us from looking up to God. You know, you think of that psalm that says, I'll lift up my eyes to the hills, from whence comes my help? It comes from the Lord, the maker of heaven and earth. And maybe today it would be rewritten, where does my help come from? It comes from my pocket, from my phone, where it holds all my information. We're so quick to turn to Google to figure out, and our brains are used to that. I type in the question and I get an answer. Mm. And that's not how mothering works. It's not how prayer works. It's not how knowing God works. And so I think for us moms to go back to, wow, I need that strong relationship with God. And I know some moms are like, okay, I'd love to pray, but when do you find the time to do that? You know, how can you pray?
15: I mean, we're already feeling pressured.
12: Exactly. And I mentioned Karen Eamon before, and she homeschooled her kids. And she said, I talked to my friends who their kids went off to school, and they say, oh, I'm reading my Beth Moore Bible study, and I'm sipping coffee. Jesus is talking to me. And she'd think, I am homeschooling my children, and I'm talking to Jesus between bites and sips and glurps. You know, glurps. Is glurps a word? You know. But that's what she was doing. And she realized, though, even though she was busy, that didn't mean, oh, I just can't pray. It just meant it looks different. That it looks like 5 minutes in the morning, and it looks like at the kitchen sink reading a verse, and it looks like listening to the Bible in your car for 5 minutes with your kids.
15: And it's really keeping your attitude toward God. That's what you're saying.
12: That constant conversation with God.
15: The second P, what is that?
12: The second P is perseverant, and it's this whole idea that this thing is a marathon. This is not this sprint. So motherhood, you don't get to check out at 5 p.m. and be like, woo, done with that. You know, 20, 30 years from now, you're still doing this. So be perseverant, have thick skin. And the key question here is, are you raising a child or are you raising an adult?
15: Yes.
12: Because if you realize I am raising an adult, it helps you really

0: thrive.
1: 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It's another way Vision is helping you look to God daily.

Thank you so much for being with me this evening. This is Night Vision. I'm Andy. And can I tell you that one of the things that we always do with our tours to Israel is we always have an extension because we focus on Israel as the birthplace of our faith. And we go through all biblical history, which is just amazing. But then we will have an extension. Sometimes it's been to Turkey. Sometimes it's been to, well, once it's been to Egypt. And then now more regularly it's to Greece, because that's where the gospel went out and spread. It's the reason that we have the gospel in Australia, because the gospel went out. And one of the places that's very interesting to go and visit in Greece is Mars Hill. It's known as Areopagus. Now, in Acts 17:19, that's when Paul was in Athens, and it says, they took him and brought him to the Areopagus, saying, may we know what this new teaching is which you are proclaiming? Now, the Areopagus, it means the Hill of Ares, and it's mostly known nowadays as Mars Hill within Christendom, okay? It was a rocky outcrop northwest of the Acropolis, I mean, very close to the Acropolis, but northwest of it. But it was more than just a geographical location. It was also the name of an ancient council that had met there for centuries. Today, it is literally just a massive rock formation in the middle of Athens. I remember seeing it from a distance and somebody said, oh, down there, see that? That's Mars Hill. And I said, where's Mars Hill? I was looking for, like, I was expecting to see like an ancient ruin or something, you know, pillars and some rocks and bits of wall or something. And they said, there, that rock, see the big rock there, the giant great big rock there. And I went, yeah. They said, that's Mars Hill. I said, what's Mars Hill? The rock. And they went, yeah. So today it's just a big rock. But in classical Athens, the Areopagus functioned as a court associated with legal matters. It dealt with religious questions and the oversight of public morality. And then by the Roman period, it still carried a lot of cultural and intellectual prestige to it. I wish there was still some ruins on top of it to get an idea of what it looked like. But anyway, Athens in the first century, it was no longer the political power it had previously been. But it remained a symbolic centre of philosophy and learning. And the Stoics and the Epicureans, they debated in its marketplaces, temples and altars filled the city. And when Paul began proclaiming Jesus and the resurrection, the philosophers brought him to Areopagus. And this wasn't like a casual audience, but it was a setting where new teachings could be examined. This was a place historically connected with evaluating ideas that affected religion and civic life. So Paul's speech there, which I would encourage you to read in Acts 17, just read the whole of Acts 17, read the whole of Acts, actually, it's a great book. But it shows that Christianity entered directly into the intellectual traditions

0: of the ancient world. And he acknowledged their religious instincts. He made reference to an altar that they had to an unknown god. And then he quoted even the Greek poets. But Paul moved beyond philosophy to a proclamation. And it was that there was one creator God, that there was a coming judgment. The proof given through the resurrection of Jesus to this account, okay, because of Jesus' resurrection, all of what the Bible says is true. Some, of course, mocked him when they heard it. Others were willing to actually hear more. Some, they said, yeah, we'd like to hear more about this. You know, bring him back. He's a bit strange, but we'd like to hear more. What's strange is Greek mythology, just let me tell you. But anyway, a few believed. There were some who believed. And then the text records names. Dionysus the Areopagite. Oh my goodness, that's what a name. Areopagite. A woman named Damaris. And this grounds the event in real history. The Areopagus scene, in my opinion, just my view, seems to demonstrate that Christianity did not develop in isolation from critical thought. It was presented in a city synonymous with philosophy, critical thought, and, investigation. Before a body historically associated with evaluating serious claims, and from the very beginning, the gospel stood in the open, engaging geography, culture, philosophy, and reason all at the same time. Let me know your thoughts. You can email me at radio@vision.org.au. Freed People's coming up.
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0: Good evening, I'm Mandy. This is Night Vision. Happy Friday to you. The weekend is upon you, my friends. The weekend is upon you. It's almost on me, but I'm looking forward to spending the next few hours with you. And then, in just a moment, it's going to be time for Freed People with Pastor Adam Ramsey.
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5: Welcome to Freed People. Each day we bring you the good news straight from God's Word in a way that is engaging, practical, and above all, Jesus-focused. As he closes Psalm 34, Pastor Adam Ramsey shows how a single verse, "Not one of his bones was broken," finds its fulfillment at the cross, where the promise of no condemnation was sealed forever.
6: Are you going through trials right now? Even as a follower of Jesus, many are the afflictions of the righteous. But the Lord delivers him out of them all. And here's the main point I want us to see. Here's the lesson David is teaching us at this back end of the psalm. He's saying that God does not exempt those who love him. God does not exempt those who walk in the fear of the Lord from trouble in this life. I love how honest the Bible is. It's not saying, hey, it's hard right now. Well, the universe is cold, heartless, and uncaring. Who cares? Welcome to the human experience. It's not saying, well, just minimize your desires and just, you know, become a stoic and you know, drink a cup of concrete, harden up, and just get on with it. It's not saying any of that. It doesn't say that the righteous will experience some affliction. Many are the afflictions of the righteous. So it's honest with us about what life is like in this world. And listen, the truth is God weaves both happy and hard times into this world to remind us and to cause us to long for the next, to long for him, to not make our home in the illusions of our circumstances. So fickle are they. So quickly changed in a moment from beautiful to difficult, from difficult to wonderful, and it changes day by day throughout our lives. Now, there are things that God reveals to us about himself and about us, not by circumventing afflictions in our lives, but by meeting us in them. I mean, is it not true that the most important lessons you've ever learned have been learned in adversity? They had not been learned when it's sunshine and rainbows and Skittles and puppies and everything's fine. No, it's been learned in the hardest days of your life. Haven't your biggest breakthrough moments with God come through or in the aftermath of the hardest moments that you've ever lived through? How will you ever know God as a deliverer until you are the one in need of the miracle? How will you ever know God as a refuge until you are the one who is caught between a rock and a hard place and there's nowhere else to turn except to turn towards him? You see, the promise of God that will make you invincible in this world is when we believe both parts of verse 19, many are the afflictions of the righteous. So we're not surprised when things are hard. And the Lord delivers him out of them all. In other words, affliction will visit both the righteous and the unrighteous. But for the unrighteous, affliction will have the final word in their life. And for the righteous, that is those who come to God and who taste and see and believe and put their hope in Him, Jesus has the final word for their life. And that's the difference here. Many are the afflictions of the righteous, but the Lord delivers him out of them all. He keeps all his bones. Not one of them is broken. Let me close it like this, and the band can come and join me on stage. Where does verse 20 ring a bell for you, perhaps? He keeps all his bones. Not one of them is broken. What's happening here? Think about it. Didn't this very thing happened to Jesus? The ultimately righteous one, who was afflicted by sinful men and tempted by the schemes of Satan, and who went willingly to the cross in our place for our sins and hung there on a hill called Calvary, bleeding out, crying out, "My God, my God." And right before the end, when the bones of the legs of the two thieves on either side of Jesus were broken with a club to speed up the execution, the body of Jesus was not touched whatsoever. None of his bones were broken. So much so that John records that exact moment in John 19, and he's referencing this verse in Psalm 34. Not one of his bones will be broken. You see, here at the end of this song, David, under the inspiration of the Holy Spirit, while this is still true in a sense for his own life, is now pointing us forward to the promised one, to the deliverer, to the Savior, to the Messiah, to Jesus. He keeps all his bones. Now, read this now in the context of Jesus. He keeps all his bones. Not one of them is broken. Affliction will slay the wicked, and those who hate the righteous, that is him, the righteous one, will be condemned. But the Lord redeems the life of his servants, and none of those who take refuge in him will be condemned. Is that not an echo of the greatest news in the world, that the Apostle Paul comes along 1,000 or so years later, who once was killing Christians, hating Christians, opposing believers, followers of Jesus, and the risen Jesus appears to Paul. And Saul, the Christ Christian persecutor, the anti-Christian, becomes Saul, the follower of Jesus, the pastor, the church planter, the evangelist. And he's writing to a church in Rome in Romans chapter 8, verse 1. And he pens one of the most beautiful sentences in the whole of the New Testament. Therefore, there is now no condemnation for those who are in Christ Jesus. That means if you have come to Jesus and made your home in him, that little word, no, there is no condemnation, means there is a change that has taken place in your life and you're standing before God. And no longer do you stand apart from God under the category of condemnation, which is just, because a righteous God who doesn't condemn unrighteousness would not be a just and righteous and good God. But if you've come to God and you've received what Jesus alone can give you, well, now that little word no means you can never belong to the category of condemnation ever again. There is therefore now no condemnation for those who are in Christ Jesus. And isn't this exactly the way Psalm 34 ends? The Lord redeems the life of his servants. None of those who take refuge in him will be condemned. You see, on the cross, Liberty, Jesus took our punishment for our sin and the condemnation that we deserve. And for everyone who takes refuge in him, he gives his righteousness. That means God clothes you with the moral track record of Jesus himself as your substitute, as your savior. So when the Father sees you, he doesn't see all of the sin that would cause condemnation to be a thing for your life, but he sees the righteousness of Christ that's been gifted to you. The righteousness that depends on faith in him. Jesus gives his righteousness. Jesus gives redemption. He gives forgiveness. He gives meaning. He gives beauty. He gives strength. And beyond all those wonderful things, he gives something even better. He gives himself. And that's what real Christianity is. And maybe you never knew that, or maybe you've forgotten that. Real Christianity is the Lord himself. So taste and see that he is good. Blessed are those who take refuge in him. Because in Jesus, listen, we find, to use King's North's words, we find a truth we can surrender to. Not just a speakable truth, but the truth. Jesus said, I am the way, the truth, the life. Jesus says, you will know the truth and the truth will set you free. And he was not saying you will know a philosophical construct worked up by the ideas of man and that philosophy will set you free. He's saying you will know the truth. Me and I who am the truth will set you free.
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0: is Madison Watkins with God You Are. I'm Mandy. And before we get to today with Pastor Jeff Vines, I want to tell you about a very common phrase. It's called ashes to ashes, dust to dust. That's the phrase. Okay, well, what does it mean? Well, it simply means that our bodies, which are basically just biological matter, is one day going to decompose and disintegrate into the earth. In other words, we come from the earth, we're eventually going to return to the earth and become one with it, okay? Now, the phrase itself was first used in the Anglican Book of Common Prayer, which was in turn used during Anglican burial services to emphasize that the physical body of a deceased person will decay and become dust. You may or may not remember that David Bowie actually wrote a song called Ashes to Ashes. The phrase ashes to ashes, dust to dust is not actually found in the Bible, but the phrase is derived from the Bible, all right? Genesis 3:19 is where God said to Adam and Eve, "By the sweat of your face you will eat bread till you return to the ground, because from it you were taken, for you are dust and to dust you shall return." So it's an incredible thing that I think most people, when they hear the term ashes to ashes, dust to dust, I think many people actually do think it's a religious term, but I don't know that everybody is aware that it's a religious term that actually is derived from the Bible. But I do find it interesting that this is a very common phrase used by many people in many different contexts, actually. It's not always the same one. I think they're just talking about something that's ending and going to just disappear, like blow away in the wind. But without even knowing it, they're actually referring to the Bible. This is Night Vision, today with Jeff Vines coming up.
1: 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Perhaps you don't even like the word religion. 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
2: 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They want to say, "I'm spiritual," or "I'm a Christian." 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What will happen is that you will end up in the no religion box, and people will go, "Aha, see, church doesn't matter anymore. People don't believe in God. See, they tick the no religion box."
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5: 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Psalm 134, "Because you've forgiven me, I fear you." So whatever the fear of the Lord is, it is increased when you see his provision. Now, in my mind, it should be called joy then. If I see what God has done for me, I should be joyful. Why should I be fearful? Because the fear of God in the Bible is the humbling joy in response to the salvation of God.
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2: This is Today with Jeff Vines. Welcome, my name is Bill. Thank you for being here with us. Pastor Jeff is continuing his message about the gospel and how sometimes we don't actively seek God. If you've missed any of this series, you can catch up wherever you listen to podcasts. Just search for Today with Jeff Vines. Pastor Jeff speaks about fearing God and what that actually means. So open your Bibles up to Romans chapter 3, verse 9, and let's finish this message with Pastor Jeff. Romans 3, verse 9.
3: Now, stay with me. I know we're doing this a little differently, but you're good, right? You're still awake. There are times I'll be seated in my office, and this has happened numerous times in my life, and I'm sitting there praying, and I've been praying for a while, and finally, it'll just come to my mind, why am I doing this? Why am I praying? I pray people die. I pray the church still struggles. I pray people lie and wound each other. I pray my daughter is ill. I pray Robin's still angry with me. Now, that may have something to do with me, but I still pray. And don't you think that I say, what's the use? And I remember maybe 33 or 34 years old, I'm thinking, what am I getting out of this? And suddenly the voice of the Lord, now it wasn't audible, suddenly the voice of the Lord said, now young Jeffrey, now we're going to see if you are serving me or if you are serving you. Are you submitting to my plan or are you hoping to get me involved in yours? See, you want to have infinite knowledge and there's no way you can. You don't know what God causes in your life, what he allows in your life. You don't know. The only thing you know with certainty is it can't be apathy. You can't be because God doesn't love you because he's already given his son for you. That can't be why that's happening. You know, let me keep going here. I met a young girl out here a couple of months ago, and I noticed she had been coming for a long time, but I noticed I hadn't seen her mother in a long time. And I said to her, where's your mom? And here's her response to me. She's struggling with COVID. She's taking a break from church and God for a while. She can't harmonize COVID and God. Let me get this straight. COVID happens. See, the grid is wrong. The model is wrong. You thought that God can't exist in a world where COVID happens. And yet, did Jesus himself not say, I have told you these things so that in me you may have peace. In this world, you will have trouble. Take heart, I've overcome the world. You got the wrong grid. And you know who can be the worst? Pastors. Oh yeah, we can be the worst. We can stand backstage and have this deep, meaningful prayer, God, help me when I go out there. Give me the words, Lord. I'm not concerned about you. I'm concerned about me looking good. God, help me to be good so I can gain a following, so my name can become a household name. And sooner or later, he has to break you and you realize God's not gonna share his glory with anybody. You know, I know we're still down this rabbit hole. Shorter sermon if you stay with me. You're focused, so I'll cut it. The first 7 years I was here, I'd get invited to speak at a lot of different places. So I was down in Anaheim a few times out at Real Life. And I went around the churches and I'd walk backstage after the service and I would hear the people, the musicians talk about how, man, these people are so dead. Now, I didn't find that when I was preaching, I found they were pretty alive. They were upset. Nobody's doing anything. The first three rows are standing, they're worshiping, but everybody else, they're just kind of there like this. For a long time, I thought, you know, they're right. What's going on here? Finally, I got the nerve to say something. Maybe they're not the problem. Maybe they know it's all about you. People are smart, and they don't want to follow you because they know you're not there for the glory of God. You're there for you. I shared with the staff this past week that for the first time in my life, I don't lose sleep over our worship team. And it has a lot to do with Chris Fink. He's a son of the house. He grew up. He's been here since he was 16, probably younger. And everything he does is for the glory of God. Now, he's not perfect. I'm sure he's got his own problems. Play golf with him. You'll discover them. But But still, how do we fix all this? Because this is hard to take. Their throats are open graves. Their tongues practice deceit. The poison of vipers on their lips. Their mouths are full of cursing and bitterness. Because I look out, and quite frankly, honestly, you look pretty handsome. You do. You look pretty good. But according to the Bible, you're the walking dead. So am I. That spiritually speaking, listen now, underneath all our good deeds, charity, service, and generosity, is anger, discontent, entitlement, envy, jealousy, pride, and narcissism. Spiritual leprosy. What will cure us? Please follow me here, please. Number one, there's only two of them. The first thing you gotta do, and I know this sounds harsh, but the shock factor, the first thing you gotta do is shut up. The first thing you gotta do is stop talking. Verse 19, now we know that whatever the law says, it says to those who are under the law so that every mouth may be silenced and the whole world held accountable to God. Paul is hammering us with our inability to keep the law and to pursue God for the sake of God. And you will never, oh man, you will never receive God's salvation until you shush, until there are no excuses for yourself, there's no positive thinking about how you're gonna do better tomorrow. You're not saying to yourself, well, I know I've been bad, but I'm gonna turn this thing around, because the focus is still on you. You're still in control. It's still up to you. But neither is it masochism. Remember what we said? Transparency without repentance is just useless. I'm pretty sure God knows that you've got issues. You can tell all of us if you want, but I'm pretty sure he knows. So what do we do then? You have to come, and I mean to the very end of yourself, not just halfway. You gotta come to the end of yourself. You've not only gotta repent and say you're sorry for the wrong you've done, you've gotta repent and say you're sorry for the reason you did the right. You gotta come to the end. Remember I mentioned John Gershner, the great preacher in the 70s? He says, because of the gospel, the way to God is wide open. No sin can hold you back because he's offered justification to the ungodly. Nothing now stands between you and God but your good works. All you need is need. All you need is nothing, but most people don't have it. The only way to open yourself to salvation is to repent of your wrongs and the reason you did anything right. We need something completely different than something just to help me live a good life. The first thing you gotta do is you really gotta come to the end. I mean the very end. As long as you're still singing that song, I'm basically a good person. I've been to church. I'm one of the right. You don't know the salvation of God. You gotta be quiet and realize you got nothing. And then here's the second thing. You gotta fear the Lord. Romans 3:18, this is the definitive line, which is the last line in the section I read. There is no fear of God before their eyes. Now, how will fear of the Lord help us? And second, what is the fear of the Lord? Because the fear of the Lord is a major theme in the Bible, isn't it? The fear of the Lord is the beginning of, and? That's right, there are two verses, but what else? The fear of the Lord is the beginning of? Wisdom. Okay, well, what does that have to do with me experiencing God? Until you fear the Lord, you can't even think in right terms. You can't think straight about reality. You're in darkness until you fear the Lord. Okay, what is fear then? Deuteronomy 10 tells us to love and serve the Lord with all our hearts. Here we go with the heart thing again. Psalm 119:38 says that because you have fulfilled your promise to me, I fear you. Because you've been good to me, I fear you. Psalm 134, because you've forgiven me, I fear you. So whatever the fear of the Lord is, it is increased when you see his provision. Whatever it is, you get more afraid or fearful, whatever that word means, when you see what he's done for you. Now, in my mind, it should be called joy then. If I see what God has done for me, I should be joyful. Why should I be fearful? Because the fear of God in the Bible is the humbling joy in response to the salvation of God. Now, stay with me. This is the climactic point, okay? Let me give you two illustrations quickly, and I think in summary, we'll get where we're going with this. Imagine a son who has been separated from his father. Maybe he didn't want to live with the father. He didn't want to live in the father's house, and he just left. But he comes to his senses later on in his life, and he realizes how much he needs his dad. Only now his father is a hero. He's noteworthy. He's respected. Most people can't even get within 10 yards of him. He's so famous. He's so respected. He's a hero. He's above. He's beyond. But the son hears there's going to be a big parade honoring his father. And he wonders if his father even remembers him. So he positions himself in a place where he can see his dad. He hears the father is going to be passing through the street. He's ready, but he's afraid. He doesn't know what to expect. There's going to be security. Will the father belittle him? Will the people around say, yeah, you're his son. Yeah, right. All he wants is his father to acknowledge his existence. You know, he knows he doesn't deserve anything else. Instead, when the father sees the son, he knows instantly who he is because he never stopped looking for him. And he embraces the son and he invites him in. And even though the son longs deeply for this, he knows the father is beyond him, which means he's overwhelmed with joy when the father abandons circumstance and embraces the son. And at that point, the son is affirmed to the sky, but at the same time, he's humbled into the dust. That's what it is to fear the Lord. You know he's above and beyond. You deserve nothing. And yet he gives you everything. You have such a fear and respect and reverence for God that you don't, in your mind, think that there could ever be a possibility that a father like that could love you, restore you, and offer you eternity, and yet he does. You're in awe and wonder and fear, and then you're overwhelmed by joy by his provision of salvation. You're too humble to be self-centered, too joyful to ever be sad again. Do you understand what Paul has been doing? All religions, you seek God until you find him. In Christianity, he seeks you and finds you. God chases you until you catch him. He's the hound of heaven. And when it finally dawns on you what the most amazing, loving, powerful entity did to save you, you will fear and you will rejoice. Now, take a deep breath. Do you realize how blessed you are to see this? Do you realize how many people hear the message of the gospel and it doesn't click? You ever read the parable of the seed and the sower? It doesn't click. It doesn't take root. If what I'm saying right now, you get it? Do you know how blessed you are? You think you got it because you're smart? No, you got it because the Spirit of God opened your eyes. And you know he did. One of the first signs of someone whose eyes have been opened to this truth is their worship is off the charts. Because they know they don't deserve, they don't belong, and yet they are here among the people of God. I don't know exactly how this works, and it's been a theological debate for centuries. It probably will not be finished until heaven comes and God explains it. But Jesus said, if I be lifted up, I will draw all men to me. I think there's a time, a window in every person's life. I don't know how long it lasts, but I believe there's a window. There's a small window of time in everyone's life where the window is open, the door is open, and you see for the first time who Jesus is. And if you don't respond, that window gets smaller and smaller, and the door gets smaller and smaller, and you go into darkness. But if you respond, if you walk through it, if you have the courage to go through it, the conviction when God opens your eyes, you're secure for eternity. Do you know how blessed you are to see this? In the Old Testament, God goes to Hosea. It's a great story. And he says, you see that woman over there, Gomer? First of all, I'd have complained about the name right there. I want you to go marry her. And Hosea says, you know what? I'm a prophet. You're God. You've spoken. I will obey. And not long after the marriage, Hosea realizes this woman has wayward feet. She's unfaithful with many partners. She has children that are not his. He actually names one of the children, "Not Mine." How would you like that to be your name? Let me introduce you to "Not Mine." And her unfaithfulness gets worse. She finally just leaves Hosea and leaves him with all the kids. She goes after another man, and then another, and then another, and another, until the very last man betrays her and sells her into slavery. Hosea turns to God, and he says, "Remind me again why you wanted me to marry Gomer?" God says, "So that you will know something about my relationship to you and know what it's like for me." Now, Gomer, or Hosea, God says, "I want you to go where they're bidding for her." Oh, man. Purchase her, take her back, and then you'll really know what it's like for me. Hosea obeys the word of the Lord. There's Gomer on the auction block. She's tied, stripped. People are bidding for her, sold into a life of slavery. Can you imagine how shocked she is when she sees and hears Hosea bidding to redeem her? Hosea bids, purchases, secures. And instead of berating her, he takes his own cloak off, covers her nakedness, and says to her, "Now you will come home and be my wife." Now, do you think Gomer would have feared Hosea? Yeah, she would have been thinking, "I don't deserve this. There's no, what's going on here?" That's called a holy love, reverence, and awe. She does not deserve the love and mercy of the prophet of God. And yet, this is nothing compared to what God says to you and me. You ought to read Hosea sometime. Hosea merely had to go to the next city. God left his throne in heaven and came to earth to find you. We're not seeking him, really seeking him. And he didn't simply have to reach down into his pocket to purchase us. He went to the cross and suffered and died that you and I might be brought into his presence, having met the requirements of the law and the justice and righteousness of God. And he was stripped naked too on the cross so that you and I could be clothed in a robe of righteousness, and so the Father could look at us and say, "Come home and be my son and my daughter." You see, when your eyes are finally open to the gospel, as God's seeking and finding you and coming to us at infinite cost and welcoming you home, it's gonna fill your heart with a holy fear. See, God, help me. Help me to communicate this. Open our eyes. Do you know how privileged and blessed you are? That you're going to be with God in eternity forever. And when that really dawns on you, not only that, it's also going to dawn on you that that's the last place you deserve. See, when it dawns on you, that's the last place you deserve. See, as long as you're bringing something, not as long as you think, "Yeah, you know, I do my thing, God does his, and I'll end up." As long as you're like that, no. But when you say, when I really don't deserve this, and yet God gives me everything, when you come to that conclusion, you will begin pursuing God to get God. And when you pursue God to get God, everything will change. You'll begin to experience him. Your sense of fulfillment will be immeasurable. Your worship will be off the charts. Your peace will pass all understanding. There will be this overarching joy, and there will be moments in your life when it feels like heaven has touched the earth. This is the kind of message that I'm just not clever enough, smart enough. Without the Holy Spirit opening your eyes as I said these words, it's useless. But here's how you know that the Spirit of God has opened your eyes. You go out of here and you start going hard after God. Your prayer life changes. Instead of going through your list, "God, do this, God, do this," it's this: "God, before I start, I just want you. And I don't even know how to get you, God. I really don't, but please, give me a revelation of yourself today. That's what I want more than anything else. Now, here's my list, God, but what I really want more than anything, I just want to see you. I want to experience you. I want to feel you, God." When that becomes your prayer, everything starts changing. When he becomes a priority over your business success, over the health of your children, the health of your spouse, over any endeavor, you still pray for those things because you're foolish if you don't. But when he gets there and he knows you want him more than anything else, we'll have revival at One and All Church. And that's why I want to invite you back next week. Next week, I just want to give you a warning. It's going to be different. Next week, we finish the series. And when you walk into this place, as soon as you walk in, you're going to notice something's different already. I'm not going to tell you what it is, but you'll notice. Next week is the first weekend of revival around this place. Everything gets launched. We've done our homework. We've gone through Romans 1 through 3. We know the gospel. Now it's time for you to decide and for me to decide what it is we really want out of life. And it all starts then. Father, I want to thank you and praise you for the truth of your word, how you have hammered into us that only through the power of one can we be saved. Only through the power of one can we be sanctified, made pure, made holy by the Holy Spirit's work in us. Only by the power of one are we able to enter into your presence and experience you and know you and feel your presence and sense your presence and have this overarching joy to be happy even when things around us sometimes aren't going according to plan. Where our worship is off the charts, where we move from the stale, mundane Christianity to this passionate excitement, joyful recognition that you are God who owes us nothing but gives us everything. Open our eyes that we may see and worship you, maybe even for the first time. Nothing to my God I bring, only to his cross I'll cling. Grace, mercy, restoration. May we worship you with a heart of gratitude in Christ's name. Amen.
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6: Feels like a thousand

Welcome to Night Vision this evening. Happy Friday evening to you. And I do hope that after the working week, you're just winding down, getting comfortable and gearing up for the weekend. Whatever is ahead of you, whatever you've got planned. I'm Mandy. It's good to be at your house. And I would love you to join with me to just pray together for a couple of minutes. There's an expectation that's been made by the CSIRO that believes their models indicate that in coming years, as close as 2030, that's only 3.5 years away, that our electricity costs are going to skyrocket, which is dreadful considering how expensive our electricity already is right now. And this is due to the costs of upgrading coal-fired power plants, which are needing to be upgraded because they're a bit old. But they're also going to be, there's still talk of actually shutting more down. And then the cost of implementing fossil fuel alternatives in a bid to reach their determined net zero goals. Okay, so this is not going to bode well for households in the next few years. And I anticipate that the costs are going to increase over the next few years anyway before all of this kicks into play, according to the models of the CSIRO. And it's really worthwhile taking a moment to pray, don't you think? And probably ongoing prayer. So would you join me? Lord God of heaven and earth, we love you, we trust you. We trust you for our future. We trust you for everything, Lord. We really don't have much choice because the world fails us all the time. Even the most well-intentioned of our leaders fail us because they're not you. And our expectation, Father, should be grounded in you. We should respect and pray for our leaders, but our trust and our hope is in you. Father, you have provided us an amazing world that has so many resources that enable us to live and live well. And Lord, we have to be careful to steward the world that you've given us to live in. However, the situation that we are facing, which you already know about, really is a matter of a great deal of mismanagement and poor policy over many years. It can't lay all of these problems just at the feet of one person or group. It's really a culminated situation. It's just being exacerbated now. And Lord, it's impacting everyone in the nation. And so we pray for your intervention in the management of our nation and our natural resources and for strategies, common sense, well thought out, well researched strategies and systems to be implemented that are going to make, you know, for more efficient and economical access to electricity, to power, natural resources, Father, that you've given us. So, Lord, we pray for a speedy resolution so our nation can progress and not regress so that families will be safe and well. Lord, we are incredibly grateful for the nation that we live in. It is such a blessing and it's a wonderful place. And we know that governments are established by you for the good of all societies. Lord, we commit our nation and our government into your hands and your care, and we ask that you would lead and guide us. Lead and guide them, we pray. And we ask that you would protect our resources and give us wisdom, common sense wisdom, Lord. I mean, is there any other kind of wisdom other than common sense wisdom to all of us who are making decisions that are going to have huge impact on our children and our grandchildren for generations to come? And we ask this in Jesus' name. Amen.

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1: It's good to be at your place. I'm Mandy. This is Night Vision, and it's time for Foundations. We're in a series at the moment on replacement theology, and we've turned our attention as of last night to the teaching of Paul about how the Gentile church is grafted into the people of God. Confusion came in very, very early during the apostolic era because of the number of Gentiles coming to faith. It was a learning curve for both the Jews and the Gentiles over what was expected of them. And so in Foundations tonight, we're going to take a look at the Council of Jerusalem, which is detailed in the book of Acts. That is just a minute away here on Night Vision.
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1: It was like a complete reversal. 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
5: Yeah.
1: When originally it was supposed to be the opposite.
4: Foundations. 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With Robbo Robinson and Mandy Warby.
5: We're continuing our lengthy series on replacement theology, and we're continuing on this theme, but now moving into the understanding of what it means for a Christian to be grafted in. Because of replacement theology, the misconception has been that the Jews have to join the Gentiles, when the Bible actually says the opposite. Gentiles are to join the Jews.
1: Yeah, so we're going to be learning about this concept that the Bible talks about, the grafting in. What does that even mean? Okay, so again, there's been some pretty uncomfortable portions of church history about this church persecution, and very much of it, official church persecution against the Jewish people. Not very pleasant, important to know. But this misunderstanding that we're grafted into them, they're not grafted into us. It's like a bit of a reversal. We kind of got to change our mindset a little bit.
5: Yeah. Well, if you think back into Acts chapter 2, when, you know, I guess it's where the church was born, you know, on the day of Pentecost. We mentioned in the last episode that everybody there was Jewish. You know, they were all there in Jerusalem celebrating a Jewish feast. And so we see that, you know, the Holy Spirit was poured out on the day of Pentecost. And so many people, you know, sort of describe that as being the birth of the church.
1: They do, yeah. But I mean, my personal view on that is that there was already a congregation of believers. So the church already existed. Mm. Really what that was like a public demonstration, a supernatural demonstration of God moving in this particular congregation. And what that did was it sparked the evangelism, really, this passion and desire to get the word of the gospel of Jesus Christ, this Jewish Messiah, spread everywhere. Mm. And that was kind of what Pentecost sparked. But the church was already in existence.
5: Yeah, so then we see the next few chapters of Acts, where, again, it's everyone's Jewish. You know, everything that's happening is just a Jewish congregation. But eventually we hear of Cornelius, and that's kind of the first Gentile convert.
1: Yeah, and I believe that was about close to a decade after Pentecost. But he was a centurion and Gentile, obviously. But from the time of Jesus' ascension until Cornelius arrives on the scene, again, church was 100% Jewish, and they observed Shabbat, they went to synagogue, they ate kosher food, they celebrated the feast. They were Jewish in every way, shape, or form. They didn't stop being Jewish. And they were first called Christians as an insult, okay? So the thing is, is that the difference between the secular or the non-believing Jewish community and the Jesus-believing Jewish community was simply Jesus. That's the only difference between them. The first Christians were Jewish, and they didn't stop being Jewish.
5: Yeah.
1: And they didn't sacrifice or cut off their heritage.
5: Yeah. But, of course, we read then about Cornelius, and then he's the first of many Gentiles to start to come in to the church, and that starts to create a bit of confusion amongst them,
1: sure
5: to say,
1: did.
5: Well, you know, what happens now? And obviously the Jews were saying, well, you've got to become Jewish in order to join us. And that's where we read about the Council of Jerusalem being convened in the book of Acts, because, you know, they were trying to wrestle with this thing of what's actually, you know, required for someone to become a Christian.
1: Well, remember that the Jews had had it drummed into them for millennia. You have to observe these laws. You cannot break these laws. These covenants are eternal. These promises are eternal. These requirements are eternal. You have to do these things. If you don't circumcise your children, you're cut off from the nation.
5: Yeah.
1: And so in their mind, to be connected to God, you had to observe all these things. Jesus is the fulfillment, the coming of the Messiah. So in their mind, their understanding, they believe that the Gentiles were going to have to become Jewish and observe all these things, and then they could believe in Jesus. And you're right. The council at Jerusalem, you know, put a stop to that. But they did still actually have some requirements.
5: Mm.
1: You know, there were some things that they still had to observe.
5: So there were just a handful of things that were set at that point, and a letter was sent out to the Gentile churches to say, these are the things that you need to observe. That was that... They couldn't eat animals that had been strangled. They couldn't eat food offered to idols. They were prohibited from eating blood, and they were not to participate in any form of sexual immorality. So there were restrictions, but of course that was a much lighter burden, and that was what the letter says, from what was, you know, the everything of the Jewish law being added into their existence.
1: Exactly. So what they were saying is, you Gentiles are welcome among us. You don't have to observe all the stuff we do. There's a few restrictions on you, but you don't have to be Jewish. Mm. You can still be Gentile. You're grafted in other words.
5: Yeah, that's right. Exactly. And so I guess the reality is, though, that as the years progressed, the demographic of the church changed dramatically. I mean, obviously, as we said, initially 100% Jewish, then there was a few Gentiles, but over time, obviously, the number of Gentiles grew exponentially, and so it became majority Gentile, and there was, you know, not as many Jews. And so I guess that's where some of this, I mean, the replacement theology probably was fairly minimal at that time. There was a little bit of that. But I guess the reality was they were all just trying to survive, weren't they? They were being persecuted by Rome, and they were just, you know, all just doing their
1: best
5: just to survive.
1: Being a Christian was basically a death sentence. They just wanted to survive. And again, it wasn't until, you know, Constantine comes on the scene in the, you know, the middle of the third century, he makes Christianity legal and the Christian church takes a breath of relief.
5: Mm.
1: And that's where we actually started this series of the start of replacement theology 10 episodes ago. But the attitude within the church communities changed from that point, again, becoming very Gentile-centric. And not understanding that they were actually joining the Jewish commonwealth and the heritage of their faith, this Jewish heritage, their Jewish Messiah. It was like a complete reversal. So if a Jewish person wanted to believe in Jesus, well, you have to then leave your Jewish heritage and join a Gentile church.
5: Yeah.
1: When originally it was supposed to be the opposite. Remember, at the very beginning, the Christian church was called The Way.
5: Yes.
1: And the very first use of the title Christian, that took place in Antioch, and it was used as a pejorative, an insult. And you can read that in Acts 11:26. But Peter actually wrote to encourage believers who were being insulted by being called Christians as an insult. He wrote to encourage them.
5: Well, that's right. Well, you read about that in 1 Peter chapter 4. Verse 16, Peter says, if anyone suffers as a Christian because of that name, he is not to be ashamed, but is to glorify God in this name. So but basically what he's saying, that the name Christian was given as an insult, but it should be worn as a badge of honor to say, yes, I am a Christian. I am a follower of Christ.
1: Absolutely. If you read that in the Complete Jewish Bible and the Hebrew Names Bible, it puts it this way. If anyone suffers for being messianic, let him not be ashamed, but let him bring glory to God by the way he bears this name.
5: Mm.
1: So the name Christian should be something that is honourable to us. Church history has kind of tarnished that a little bit, yeah. We're pointing this out to emphasise that Christianity as we know it today doesn't really look anything like Christianity when it began. Christianity was not a new religion for Gentiles, who now had a superior position of revelation to the Jews and their quote-unquote false religion. Jesus was not a Christian. Jesus was and is a Jew. And Gentiles have been adopted as God's sons and daughters through Jesus, the Son, a Messiah, and we become grafted into them. It's not the other way around. And this can be very, very confusing for many Christians today because of the way things have been run for so many centuries.
5: Well, that's right. The mindset, I guess, that developed over the centuries within the organized church, both Catholic and Protestant, demanded that Jews sever their connections with their ancestry, their customs, their religious traditions, such as circumcision, kosher laws, observing Shabbat, the feasts. It's all that is antithetical to the Bible to say that they've got to cut all that off and walk away from
1: completely
5: it.
1: Completely contrary to what Scripture has actually says, Robbo. So, and we are going to cover a lot of Scripture in the coming episodes. We've covered a lot of history, and that's all very foundational. You've got to get that history right so that we can understand how we've got to this place, but then knowing that history, then go back into the Word so we know the place where we should and need to be.
5: Mm.
1: And we'll be covering that in coming episodes.
5: Well, look forward to that. We've got plenty to come on this series on replacement theology on Foundations.
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0: It is a pleasure to be at your house this evening. This is Night Vision on Vision Christian Radio, and I'm Mandy. And I do hope you're well. I hope you're just chilling a little bit, just relaxing after the working week. And if you've just tuned in, then you've got great timing because it's time for the story. And last night, we began hearing the testimony of a lady by the name of Amy Coe. And she was sharing about her incredible journey of faith and healing from being given up for adoption and then at a different point being reconciled or reconnecting, I should say, with her biological mum who actually led her to faith in Christ. How good is that? So it really is about reconciliation. And isn't that the ministry of Christ? Paul said that we are ministers of reconciliation because reconciliation is what God achieved through the sacrifice of Jesus. Anyway, let's not go off. I could, but I won't. And she's going to be discussing with us, or she discusses in her conversation on the story, about the feelings of rejection that she had and then this miraculous healing she had from cancer, all because of God intervening in her life. That is coming up in just a moment on the story on Night Vision. This is a new day.
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6: In the Bible, in Proverbs 1 verse 7, it says, "Knowledge begins with respect for the Lord, but fools hate wisdom and self-control." That was Proverbs 1 verse 7.
1: Vision Christian Radio. The story.
7: With radiation, they said it takes 5 days for it to have effect. So I started treatment on a Monday. By Saturday morning, I feel something was different. And the thought came that when these professionals, these doctors, declare that it's incurable, then God stepped in and made the radiation work.
8: G'day, I'm Jimmy Colfax. Welcome to The Story. Well, today we have part two of our conversation with Amy Coe, who's originally from Singapore but now lives in Perth. Last time we heard how Amy was given up for adoption a few weeks after she was born. She later found out that her adoptive father never really wanted her. She says, "I've experienced pain in my life and I wasn't able to trust anyone." Today, we'll hear how God works in her life to heal her emotional wounds and how the Lord shows himself to be fully worthy of her trust, especially after she was healed from cancer. That's all coming up today, but first we'll pick it up from where we ended last time. Amy had just shared how she was reunited with her birth mother and that her birth mother played a big role in her putting her faith in Christ. Next, we'll hear exactly how that came about as Amy continues her chat with Eric Scatterbo.
9: Welcome back to the program, Amy Coe in Perth.
7: Hello.
9: Glad to have you with us once again. And as we just heard, your mother played a big part in leading you to the Lord. And so we want to find out exactly how she did that. But first, let's find out a little background. How did your mother, your biological mother, how did she become a Christian in the first place?
7: Yes, my biological mother, she lived with my second sister and his son, that means my nephew.
9: That was up in Singapore?
7: Yeah, in Singapore, mm-hmm. Goes to church, and she just tagged along, like having an outing, and she's not that much interested in what is going on. So although she doesn't understand English, she just went along with him and his family to the English service. But after a few months of that, something made her wanted to attend a Chinese service, which is on another level in the same church. And then once she attended, she never turned back. So I believe it's all God's timing.
9: Mm.
7: So what set out as just like, you know, an outing with his grandson's family led her to faith. And she became really captured. I think God really captured her heart. And she prayed every day with another lady. They on the phone, they ring each other and they pray on the phone for other people. And then she turned her attention to me because I live alone in Perth.
9: Now, it was in 1998 that you finally found her up in Singapore.
7: Yes, in 1998, I found her. But I think she returned back to the Lord in about 2003.
9: Okay.
7: 2003, mm-hmm. She found the Lord.
9: Oh, so this was after you had met her?
7: Yes, after I met her.
9: Mm-hmm.
7: So in 2005, she visited Perth. And that's when she stayed with me for about 5 weeks. And she said her condition is she has to attend Sunday church service. So I have to bring her to a Chinese service in Perth. And of course, I attended. And after she left, I continued to attend this Chinese church service.
9: So it was all in Mandarin? Is that right?
7: It's all in Mandarin.
9: And you understand Mandarin?
7: Yes, I understand Mandarin because it's my second language.
9: Mm-hmm.
7: I studied that up till year 10 in Singapore. And what I took away with it was the preacher on that Sunday said, it's not enough that you open the Bible at church. You have to do it at home too. And that is exactly what I did, you know, because mm-hmm. I only opened the Bible at church. I don't study the Bible at all. And that's when I attended English Bible service online.
9: Mm-hmm.
7: I followed them for a few weeks. And in one of those weeks, they have a prayer to say that you rededicate yourself to God.
9: Mm-hmm.
7: And I replayed that and I followed the prayer and said that with a lot of sincerity that I rededicate myself to God. And I think that was when I come back to Christ.
9: Mm.
7: And then I thought, no, I cannot cope with, you know, all the Chinese translations of geographical and biblical names.
9: Mm-hmm.
7: So I said, for my own understanding and for really becoming serious about knowing more about God, I need to go to an English service.
9: Mm-hmm.
7: And that's when my journey with God started.
9: Yeah, so you could understand more about the Lord. And so that's
7: yes.
9: how you grew. I just wanted to pause and just reflect on how beautiful it was that, well, here, as we heard last time, you always were yearning for a family, for a mother and father to be accepted, to be part of a family. And then finally, you reconnected in 1998 with your biological mother, who never wanted to reject you or never wanted to give you up for adoption. She was forced to do so by her mother-in-law, which is hard for me to understand, but that was the culture at that time, back in the 50s, I guess, in Singapore. And so all of a sudden you reconnect and you find out you have siblings and you're part of a family and all those longings and needs were being met. I mean, that had to be fantastic.
7: Yes. And so I have 5 siblings. And since my mother and father passed away in 2008, only the 3 siblings who are Christians remain in contact.
9: Mm-hmm.
7: And even though, you know, I have faith in God, as you know, the things that are happening in this world, I I just could not understand. But then I have God provided all that I need. So that's why, although I said I don't have a family, He has more than compensated in what He provided. He provided friends at the right time, those with the requisite talents or skills or services to help me at the right time. And so I really treat Him like a father. And I hope that I'm honest. And sometimes I just have to, I know that He doesn't need to give me, to tell us why, to give us an answer, to give us an explanation. But I just say, I'm human. I do tell Him my struggles and my feelings. Like when I learned that KK has cancer himself, I just say, yes, my brother KK has cancer. I just say it sucks. And that was, he had it a year before I was diagnosed with cancer in 2016. But as you said, it's beautiful because KK said that when I told him that I have cancer, he said, you see, God, he took it that God let him have it a year before me so that he could empathize that he, you know, it's nothing having it yourself to be able to fully empathize with me. And he is a cancer survivor. And so at that time when I was diagnosed with cancer in 2016, I was shocked. And
9: we're going to find out about your journey with cancer in just a little bit, but I just want to back up and say how wonderful it was that you were able to meet your biological parents before they passed away, just a few years later in 2008, did you say?
7: It was an 8, yes.
9: So there was 10 years that you got to actually know your mother.
7: Yes, and I bonded with her.
9: Yes. And she had as you shared, she had a big role in leading you to the Lord and having you find out about your heavenly father. So as wonderful it is to find out about your biological family, how much more so was it to find out about your heavenly father and have a relationship with him, and he can bring healing and help you overcome the feelings of rejection and lacking of trust and all those issues from your childhood that you had been suffering from, the despair. So it was all part of your healing and your journey. And unfortunately, a sad part of your journey going back to your marriage was a lack of trust in your husband. Is that right?
7: Yes. Yes. And I've discovered that in 2006, end of 2006. And of course, I was devastated. And yes, I was very angry with God. I even, when I discovered that, I just tell God, you know, I said, coming to you, if this is what I get, I said, you can get out of my life.
9: Wow, you're that angry at God at that point.
7: Oh, yes. Oh, yes. I was so young in my faith, you see. Yeah. It's, you know, I just have 1 year of honeymoon. And I didn't know. Actually, I didn't know what I have until it's gone. At that time, I just feel so angry. I told him to leave. And
9: you told God to leave?
7: Yes. And actually, he left because only then I felt there was a gap. There's this emptiness in my heart. It's not tangible, but I can feel that there was something gone. You know, that peace that I took for granted left me.
9: Yeah. And
7: that was, I think, midnight or something like that. But of course, I think I didn't sleep much that night. That morning, I went to work and then I came back home. I straight away went into my room, closed the door, went on my knees and wept and cried and cried and cried and asked God to forgive me. Please come back, because I said, I didn't know how I have taken for granted, you know, that I didn't know that He was in me, you know, that presence, that feeling of, I just can't describe it.
9: Yeah, the peace that passes all understanding, I guess you could say.
7: Yes, yes. So, and I'm so grateful. After that, I just feel I'm okay again. That empty feeling was gone. So I was so so happy, so relieved. And I think he needed to do that to make me realize, to appreciate what I have and don't take it for granted.
8: 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Our guest today is once again Amy Coe in Perth, who's sharing her life journey. As we're hearing, Amy has faced many challenges in her life, including a lifelong feeling of rejection. Next, we'll hear how God continues to heal her emotional scars and how the Lord heals her from cancer. All that and more is coming up when we return.
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0: That is Toby Beck and Cece Winans with Oh My Soul, based on Psalm 103, beautiful song, and can I just say, some really sweet harmonies in there. Now, we're in the middle of a conversation on the story with Amy Coe, and we are going to get the conclusion of her testimony, and it's next on Night Vision.
1: Hi, I'm Jimmy Colfax, and this is The Story. Today, our guest once again is Amy Coe, who's originally from Singapore, but now lives in Perth. As we've been hearing, Amy was given up for adoption when she was only a few weeks old. However, we've also heard how she was reunited with her birth mother and a strong bond developed, especially after they both grew as Christians. Now, here's more of Amy sharing her story with Eric Scatterbo.
2: So my mother passed away in 2007, also died of cancer.
3: Mm.
2: And we always talk on the phone. And during her second last conversation, she told me, you know, always focus on God. Don't look at people. People will bring you down.
3: Yeah.
2: And then when she called me, talked to me, I think she knew that, you know, her end is near. And she said, if I see her suffer, do not let that, you know, make me doubt God or turn me away from God. So that was her last conversation with me. But I hope my mother in heaven will know that I really love her. But my love for God is even greater.
3: Amen.
2: But undoubtedly, I know my mother is in heaven.
3: Yes.
2: And that's why when I had my cancer, especially when I had three cancers in 2 years, in 4 years I have three cancers. Yes, and the last one was, it has become stage 4 cancer, means it has spread, metastasized, you know, to other areas.
3: Yeah.
2: And that's why they were very, and I was, again, I think by God's provision, the oncologist who tell me that it's incurable is a Christian.
3: Oh, okay.
2: So I could tell him that, you know, but he did not tell me, I did not ask him for a prognosis. I did not say how long I have to live there and then, because I thought it's not fair, because only God can know how much time each person has, not a human.
3: Yeah.
2: Although he told me it's incurable. And I, who do not memorize any verses, again, I believe it's the Holy Spirit who tell me to say, you know, for me to live is Christ, to die is gain. I don't know why I said that. And that is exactly how I feel. Because, you know, if I die, I will go up. I'll be free of all this suffering and, you know, in the world. And I will also be perfect. Christ will make me perfect. I'm very imperfect now. And I will meet my mother. I will meet God. I will meet all the good saints. So that's why to me, you know, to die is gain.
3: So but you had peace either way.
2: Yes. Yes. And I don't know why I quoted that. And then when I was discharged from the, you know, from the clinic by another man, that's when he told me to put my affairs in order, and I know, and
3: In March of 2019, you were enrolled in palliative care. You were told that your cancer was incurable, and the prognosis was 3 to 6 months. And you, as you said, you were advised to get your affairs in order. So it looked like that was it. It was just a matter of time.
2: Yes.
3: But what happened?
2: And so I'm given a palliative dose. That means, you know, if you're, that's why in the beginning I was given, you know, 25 or 30 doses of radiation, because is curable, you know, stage three breast cancer. So they hit me with everything. And I had treatment for 13 months. But when it's palliative, that means they just give you something like 10. I only got 10 radiation treatments just to hope that, you know, to shrink the tumor a bit. But there was no, there was, it, yeah, actually with radiation, it, they think, they said it take 5 days for it to have effect. So I started treatment on a Monday. By Saturday morning, I did feel something was different, you know. And the thought came that when everybody, when these professionals, these doctors declare that it's incurable, then God stepped in and made the radiation work. So 1 year later, when this same radiation oncologist checked his records, he said, just with 10 radiation treatments, it all started, you know, the whole, the healing. He was so surprised.
3: Yeah.
2: But then there was, the thing is, the cancer that has gone up to my neck required further radiation. So I again meet this Christian oncologist, who is a radiation oncologist, and he asked me, you know, whether he explained to me I could have either another 10, 20 radiation, because he said 30 is for cure. And so I said, you are professional, you know what is best for me. So he said he will give me the 20 because he didn't want the tumor to recur in my neck, because he believed that I will be a survivor. So instead of giving me 10, he'll give me 20
3: so
2: doses.
3: He had faith that you were going to be completely healed.
2: Yeah. Yeah. And that was in March 2020, just before COVID-19 became serious.
3: Yeah.
2: I had my last treatment. And now I have PET scan every 3 months. But since last year, they increased the interval to 6 months, 6 monthly interval for a PET scan.
3: Yeah, so you were discharged from palliative care. So you're a living miracle.
2: Yes, that's right. That's right. That's right. KK, you know, he prayed that I be a living testimony.
3: Yeah, your brother KK said, what the enemy meant for evil, God has turned around for his good. Due to the COVID-19 lockdowns and your low immunity level, you stayed home and you returned to the basics of your faith, praying and studying God's word. So just the timing was that the COVID hit right after you were pretty much pronounced cured.
2: Yes. And God knows what my needs. And I believe that if he wants me to do anything, he will equip me. And he did provide the right people at the right time.
3: Yeah.
2: So back in 2018, I met this, now she is my very good friend and mentor, who visited Perth for 2 months. She is an ex-missionary who devoted 40 years of her life to serve the Lord all over the world. Now she's back in the US. But we met, you know, for 2 days at my friend's home, because I have my hysterectomy. It's a keyhole one, but this family always take me in. So as I said, I don't have a family in Perth, yet the church family provided me with all I need, all my practical needs.
3: Oh, that's fantastic.
2: So whenever I'm hospitalized, I stay at this sister's home. And she has this lady visiting. So for the weekend that I stayed there, we met and we exchanged email addresses. And also, due to circumstances, when I was hospitalized in February 2019 with my serious illness, she happened to write an email to me, and I mentioned that I was in hospital. And knowing that this other family that always take me in is back in Malaysia for Chinese New Year. She started writing to me every day. And she has not stopped since February 2019.
3: Wow.
2: And when I told her one of the, she quoted a scriptural word, verse in one of her emails, and I said it ministered to me. And now every email, always she'll quote scripture. And I believe God provided her is because of her knowledge in the Bible, but also because of her caring heart. Because there are people who may have a lot of biblical knowledge, but will not have that care and that time for me.
3: Yes.
2: And he knows. And so right from across the world, she's

0: You just had to accept him, I guess you could say. And now that you have, he has proven to be very faithful. Thank you so much, Amy Koh, for sharing your story with us. It's amazing.
1: Yes, thank you for giving me the opportunity to share what God has done for me. Mm-hmm. And that may he be glorified.
0: Amen. Thank you so much, Amy Koh.
1: Thank you.
2: That was Eric Scatterbo chatting with Amy Koh in Perth, and it was great to hear the amazing ways God has worked in her life. We just heard how God healed her of cancer, but we also heard how the Lord healed her emotional scars and lifelong feeling of rejection. And now Amy says, through various painful trials, God has proved his faithfulness and has won the trust of a broken person with a major rejection issue. Part of Amy's healing was being reconnected to her biological family and forming a strong bond with her birth mother. But also, we heard how someone who had been an orphan has found a family with a warm, supportive community by being part of the body of Christ. As the Bible says, to all who received Jesus, to those who believed in his name, he gave the right to become children of God. That's right, you can be part of God's family as well. Maybe you're listening today and can relate to parts of Amy's story. If you'd like to pray with someone about how you can become a child of God, we'd love to pray with you. Our prayer line is 1-800-PRAY-FOR-ME. That's 1-800-772-936. Just give us a call and we'd love to pray with you. On that number again, 1-800-772-936. Well, thanks for joining us for part two of Amy Koh's incredible story. I'm Jimmy Colfax, encouraging you to share your story with someone today.
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4: My parents had a church camp. I was just finishing uni, and so I wasn't absolutely flushed with finances. Mm-hmm. And so I said, we should drop into the camp, get free lunch.
5: That
4: was the plan. Yeah, free lunch. And a man was preaching, and he saw me. He finished preaching and he actually cornered me and spoke to me personally and literally said, I actually have a strong sense of God is showing me he's got a plan for your life. It's this, this, and this.
2: At one point in Wayne Alcorn's life, he wanted to have nothing to do with the Lord and being a Christian. Even though his father was a pastor, Wayne wanted to head off in a different direction. That was until God kept putting significant people in his life and kept tugging his heart. We'll hear Pastor Wayne Alcorn's full story next time.
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0: that voice was yours, pointing people to the hope and love found in Christ. 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

0: It's always a pleasure to be spending some time with you. I'm Mandy, this is Night Vision, and it's time for the Spotlight. 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highly qualified, I might add, in the sciences, and he's been explaining why the moon, you know, that beautiful orb that we have in our night skies, why it's so baffling to scientists, because it kind of, it's a bit of a ruffle, it's a bit of a wrinkle in their theory regarding evolution. So we're going to get the conclusion of that conversation, and it's coming up next on the Spotlight on Night Vision.
1: This is Vision.

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3: 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My name's Jen Spiker, and today I'm highlighting a conversation Neil Johnson had on 2020. Juanita Smith is author of the book Strength Exchange. For years, Juanita battled with weight, sugar addiction, and emotional eating, which led to a relentless cycle of shame and defeat. Every new diet was met with temporary hope, only to end in the familiar comfort of the pantry. Juanita found willpower was not enough. Jesus miraculously healed her heart and transformed her life. She's dedicated her ministry to helping other women break free from chains, walk in freedom, and fully receive His grace. On 2020, our host Neil Johnson spoke with Juanita Smith about how God's power can be part of a weight loss journey.
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4: You know, many of us are looking to shed a few kilos. And no matter what you try, those kilos can be very stubborn. A new book shares a deeply personal battle with weight, sugar addiction, emotional eating, and the cycles of shame that often accompany them. Our next guest says, "Food became my silent partner. It didn't ask me to be strong. It didn't demand perfection. It didn't judge my weakness. Sugar became the ultimate, easily accessible hiding place." But the tragedy of using food as a fortress is that the very walls you build to protect yourself eventually become the walls of your prison. Juanita Smith has just released a memoir called Strength Exchanged, Trading Fear, Exhaustion, and Self-Reliance for God's Peace, Power, and Purpose. Juanita, a special welcome along to 2020.
5: Thank you, Neil. It's lovely to be here. And thank you for the opportunity to share my story today.
4: Hey, Juanita, you talk about the roaring chaos in your own mind, battling the need to eat, even in the middle of the night. So what does roaring chaos feel like to you?
5: Yeah, so I'm obviously a photographer, a homeschooling mother, a wife. And at night, I was drowning in my shame and addiction of emotional eating, sugar addiction, that had become my sweetest prison.
4: Okay, your own battle with weight here. With the memoir that you've written and the things that you've learned along the way, how does that reflect in actually losing the kilos?
5: So I wrote Strength Exchange because I was tired of the mask of strength that I wore. I finally reached a breaking point where I realized I couldn't fix a spiritual remedy with a physical stronghold. I stopped trying to use willpower to dethrone the idol of food and instead surrendered my weakness entirely to Jesus. So in the book, it's based on 2 Corinthians 12 verse 9, where the verse says, His grace is sufficient for us and His power is made perfect in our weakness. So God's grace has truly been sufficient for me in this journey of almost 8 months. So the invisible work made visible is in my book. It's a chapter where I talk about like the shame, the addiction, and where my journey started. So November 2025 is when I started on this obedience and surrender journey with the Lord. And today, as I said, yeah, I've lost nearly 30 kilograms. But more importantly, I found that I never thought possible is the peace and the surrendered that I'm still walking out today. Losing all that kilos in this past 8 months, but it really is an inner heart surgery that the Lord has been doing, and it's now reflecting outwardly.
4: You know, 30 kilos, that is amazing. And let me be the one to say congratulations on having lost that many kilos and in a relatively short space of time. You mention emotions. Sometimes we're across the idea of emotional eating. But how does that connect to the physical, you know, emotional and then the physical weight loss? How do you describe that?
5: Yeah, so emotions, it's up and down, like as a mom and as a photographer, and your life gets heavy. And we try to numb with either food or drinks or whatever you do. But for me, it was grabbing the sugar or the sweet treat to indulge in instead of going to the Lord in prayer and relying on Him to get me through the day. I relied on sugar.
4: Okay, a lot of our listeners will be saying, well, I've prayed and prayed and I haven't been able to shift the kilos. What's the connection here? Is it in this idea of surrendering completely to God? I mean, when we talk about your book, you know, Strength Exchanged, how do we connect this relationship with God and the sort of things that we might pray with actually shifting some of those kilos that we've gained in weight?
5: Yeah, so it definitely for me, it was total surrendering my weakness for His strength. And that's where the title came from, Strength Exchanged. Like I said, based on 2 Corinthians 12, verse 9. So you can see the journey I've been on in the pages of my book, Strength Exchange. But the real prayer is that this book becomes a desk side companion for you. I designed it as a daily devotional. So this is how the book looks. Strength Exchange, trading fear, exhaustion, and self-reliance for God's peace, power, and purpose. So I want this to be like a book to grab daily, like it must be part of your daily rhythm and routine. Whether you're struggling with the same things I've been struggling with, or you just want a reminder of grace, these pages are here to help you navigate it one day at a time.
4: You know, sometimes when we are thinking of healing, we're not thinking of our weight loss journey, but you say Jesus miraculously healed your heart and transformed your life. Is it the case, do you think, that so many Christians, and I know you primarily aim this at women, I'm going to ask you about that because does this work for men too? But you primarily aim your memoir at women, but this idea of having something in your heart that needs to be healed, have you put your finger on what it is that needs that healing?
5: Yeah, so I would say just having that personal relationship with Jesus. And, you know, like I said, not relying on your own strength, but looking to Him. So at the back of my book, it says, lay it down. So lay down your fear, anxieties, weaknesses, or addictions. Then lift your eyes, look to Jesus, and let God do what only He can do.
4: Okay, let me ask you about the book for women. You're primarily aiming your writing at women. What about men in the mix?
5: Yeah, I think this book can be for anyone that's struggling with any sort of addiction or weakness. I just feel my heart is more for women stuck in the same guilt, shame, struggle that I've been on. But really, I think anyone can read this book and learn something from it.
4: When you talk about abundant life as a Christian believer, stepping into that, it's like stepping out of what was before and into what God has promised. And you reflect on peace and purpose So discovering God's peace, discovering God's purpose, is that enough to quell those anxious and those desires for food?
5: Yes, for me it's still an ongoing journey of daily surrendering, going to the Lord, reading His Word, praying, and really relying on Him to help you get through the day. So I would say it's an ongoing process, but you have to have that firm and secure foundation that's rooted in Jesus.
4: You know, sometimes we wonder about the power of our surrender and our obedience to Jesus. You might be onto something very, very important here, because the physical weight that you carry around in your body, you say that's actually a heavier weight than the suffocating weight of some of the things that you've brought before God and been healed and delivered from. Is that a fair way of putting that?
5: Yes. Yeah, so when my journey started, I was over 120.5 kilograms. And I struggled just doing life daily, like walking, playing with my kid. It all just got too much, and it a struggle with asthma and sleep apnea and all that health issues. But now, for almost 30 kilograms lighter, I can walk, run. I go for 7-8 kilos walks now. I play with my son, and life is just more enjoyable.
4: And so giving glory to God in all of that, that idea of stopping, pausing, giving glory to God, giving Him thanks for the journey that you're on, how important is that, just acknowledging that He is there hand in hand with you on your weight loss journey?
5: Yeah, so it's, I would definitely say this has deepened my relationship with the Lord, going on this journey, the surrendering obedience journey with Him. And then, yeah, Him leading me all the way to bring out this book. Also, the women ministry. So recently I started Morning Grace. It's a WhatsApp sanctuary group where women can just come and get filled up through the word, prayer, encouragement, devotionals daily. And then also a podcast that I started last Friday was my first podcast, Chef Exchange by Juanita's podcast.
4: So for listeners to connect with you, Juanita, the WhatsApp group is called Morning Grace, serving, as you say, as a sanctuary and a place of rest for women. 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

I'm Mandy and this is Night Vision. That was Crowder actually with Somebody Prayed. Aren't you glad somebody prayed for you? As I know, there have been plenty of people who've prayed for me over the years. I cannot tell you how grateful I am that somebody dared to pray. Now it's time for Set Free with Pastor Ken Legg, and he's been talking about the issue of false teaching every night this week. He's going to be wrapping that conversation up this evening. When he's going to be talking about the scripture that tells us

0: I've often felt that this term is not used in the correct way. You see, the Bereans were commended in the book of Acts because when Paul preached the message of the gospel to them in their synagogue, we're told these were more fair-minded than those in Thessalonica, in that they received the word of God with all readiness and searched the scriptures daily to find out whether these things were so. In other words, the emphasis is on the fact that they didn't search the scriptures to find whether they disagreed with Paul, but if what he was preaching was truth that they needed to believe in for their own spiritual good and growth. So yes, let's be like the Bereans, not those who are known for what we stand against, but for the wonderful truths we believe in and stand for and rejoice in.
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2: We've covered a lot of ground this week on the subject of false teaching. We've looked at how all the New Testament writers had quite a bit to say about it. We particularly looked at what Peter had to say. Of course, there were already many false prophets, false teachers making their way into the church, even in New Testament times, and Peter warned about them. In fact, he said that their teachings were destructive and they would bring on themselves very swift destruction. He then said that in contrast...
3: That song, I Will Praise You... I'm Mandy. This is Night Vision, and I'm going to share a song with you for our musical interlude this evening. It's by Aaron Schust, and it's called My Hope Is In You. This particular song is from an album called This Is What We Believe, the deluxe edition. It was released in 2011, okay, so 15 years ago. Aaron Schust didn't actually write this song. A young girl by the name of April Giesbrecht, she wrote it. And when Aaron and his wife heard it, they really wanted it to be on one of his albums. Now, it's based on two different psalms. Psalm 121, which says, I lift up my eyes to the hills, from whence comes my help? My help comes from the Lord, who made heaven and earth. He won't allow your foot to be moved. He who keeps you won't slumber. Behold, he who keeps Israel shall neither slumber nor sleep. The Lord is your keeper. The Lord is your shade at your right hand. The sun shall not strike you by day, nor the moon by night. The Lord shall preserve you from all your evil. He shall preserve your soul. The Lord shall preserve your going out and your coming in from this time forth and even forevermore. It's also based on Psalm 25, verse 5, which says, Guide me in your truth and teach me, for you're my God, and my hope is in you all day long. So this particular song based purely on the word of God. And that's why Aaron Schust wanted it to be on his album. It's called My Hope Is In You. And here it is on Night Vision.

I do hope you enjoyed that song. I think my favourite songs are those that are really faithful to Scripture. I love them, absolutely love them. And I do hope you enjoyed it as well. Aaron Schust, My Hope Is In You. And again, what I really love about that song, it's not a song just about hope. It's about hope and truth together. I don't think you can separate them. God's word is truth, and in his word he promises hope to all who love and trust him. Therefore, they are inseparable. Truth and hope are like a pigeon pair. You can't separate them. If God's word says something, then we can place our hope in it with an absolute rock-solid assurance that it'll be exactly as he said. This is Night Vision. Forerunners is coming up very soon.

0: Good thoughts from Vision's daily devotion, the word for today.
1: Consider Joshua 6 and verse 2. The Lord said to Joshua, "See, I've given Jericho into your hand." Here's what you need to know about the walls of Jericho. They were immense. They were wrapped around the city like a suit of armor, 40 feet above the ground. They were impenetrable. Here's what you need to know about Joshua. He didn't bring the walls down. God did. And God will do that for you too. Your Jericho is your fear, anger, bitterness, or prejudice. It's your insecurity about the future, your guilt about the past, and your negativity, anxiety, and proclivity to criticize, overanalyze, and compartmentalize. Your Jericho is any circumstance, attitude, or mindset that keeps you from joy, peace, or rest. Jericho blocks your way, so its walls must fall. Joshua 1 verse 11 says, "Go in to possess the land which the Lord your God is giving you to possess." The verb translated as possess means to occupy by driving out previous tenants and possessing in their place. But Satan won't leave without a fight. He will resist. He will push back, but he will not win. Why? Because God has already declared that you're the victor. The Lord said to Joshua, "See, I've given Jericho into your hand." God didn't say, "Joshua, take the city." God said, "Joshua, receive the city I've taken." The same can be said about you and your challenge. Now you might ask, if God's done it for me, what do I have to do? First of all, receive your victory by faith just as you received your salvation. Secondly, speak victory. Be sure your words line up with God's words. And third, walk out your victory one day at a time. You will conquer your Jericho. And that's Vision's Word for Today.
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0: I love that song. I love it. It's called Living Water. It is by Kane. It's New Division. And I love Kane. His songs by Kane are just fantastic. Just saying. I'm Mandy, Night Vision here, and it's time for Forerunners. Now, just last week, Ian and I were in the Philippines, which is why I wasn't here with you. We were in the Philippines at a Christians for Israel conference forum. Ian was speaking there, and it was excellent. Can I just tell you, Philippines is a beautiful country. It is the Filipino people, unbelievably hospitable and welcoming. They're so gracious. We were struck by their graciousness from the minute we arrived. Absolutely beautiful place. But there are portions of the Philippines that are actually quite dangerous. So we actually have friends who were missionaries in the Philippines. They've since moved to Thailand to continue working there. But their friends, they had very close best friends, and the husband was actually kidnapped, never heard from again. There are places in the Philippines that are very dangerous. One of those places is Mindanao in the south. So for Forerunners, I'm going to take you to the Philippines and actually tell you about a specific case of kidnapping in Mindanao. And this account comes from Voice of the Martyrs. And that's coming up on Forerunners in just a minute on Night Vision.
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0: Let me tell you the story of someone kidnapped in Mindanao, Philippines, from Voice of the Martyrs. Now, it's hard for us to imagine how difficult life is for Christians in many parts of the world. Living as a minority in a hostile context is a daily struggle. Many times our Christian family members are threatened or attacked because of their faith. Other times, they're simply overlooked by the judicial system, healthcare providers, and local tribal leaders. They're not afforded the same protections and avenues for justice that their neighbours experience. There was a brother recently in one of the southernmost islands of the Philippines of Mindanao. He is a pastor who's ministering in a predominantly Muslim area. His church has been burned down by the local hostile Muslims, and he still fears for his life. He wears a medium-length, wispy goatee, much like an imam, to avoid unwanted attention from the majority Muslim community. He and his wife do not have any children of their own, but they have reached out to many of the youth in their community. He shared a provoking story about a time when he was kidnapped, along with 29 students that he was leading on a youth retreat. As the pastor and his students walked to the retreat location, they were captured by 25 Islamist rebels. They were marched uphill into the jungle for 3 hours. The male students were forced to disrobe while the female students were allowed to stay dressed. The rebels groped some of the female students, but when the pastor asked the commander to make his soldiers stop, they relented. After the rebels took their clothes, they discovered that many of the students had Bibles in their bags. And when the commander realized they were carrying Bibles, he was scared to touch or desecrate the holy book. The rebels decided to let 28 students go, but kept one student along with the pastor. After a total of 8 hours, the rebels released the pastor and the other student with nothing but their boxes. And as they made their way down the mountain through the thick and thorny greenery, they met crying students who were hiding along the way. was an incredibly traumatic experience for all of them. He was asked to share any scriptures that were especially meaningful to him during that ordeal. Without pausing, he quoted from memory two verses, "Call to me and I will answer you and show you great and mighty things which you do not know." It's Jeremiah 33:3. And this one, "If you abide in me and my words abide in you, you will ask what you desire and it shall be done for you." John 15:7. And as he related the story with tears in his eyes, he said that they were cut up and humiliated, but grateful to God that they were released. And in spite of the opposition, he continues to minister faithfully in this very difficult place. May God enable each one of us to stand strong for him whenever he leads, knowing that he will be with us. Our brothers and sisters in Christ have been suffering for their faith in every country of the world for the past 2,000 years, and in fact, persecution against Christians is worse today than ever. We can't change the attitude of the world, but we can pray that God will strengthen his children as they hold fast to their faith in Jesus in light of the persecution they face.
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Well, night vision has come to an end. Well, there's just a couple of minutes left of music. I'm Mandy. I'm going to head home. Thank you very much for keeping me company tonight. I do want to go over our memory verse, though, for the Treasury Project for this week before we say goodnight. Romans 12:18. If possible, so far as it depends on you, be at peace with all men. And for our last time together for this week, Romans 12:18, if possible, so far as it depends on you, be at peace with all men. What a magnificent scripture and a great word of advice in how we can do everything we can within our power to do so, as far as it's possible, live peacefully with everybody. So I'm going to be back with you on Monday evening from 7 Queensland time here on Vision. And I'm looking forward to catching up with you then. I'm planning on spending some time with my kids and my grandson, looking forward to seeing him. We bought a little toy jeepney home for him. A jeepney is like a little tiny mini bus taxi kind of cross in the Philippines. They're really fun, actually. If you look up jeepney online, you can have a look what they look like. They're really cool fun. So we got one for him. Planning on enjoying the weekend, a little bit of R&R just to rest up. But I want to leave you with the Aaronic blessing, while at the same time encouraging you to be very, very careful if you're out and about on the roads, because as I say every time I say goodnight to you on a Friday night, there are some crazies out there. Don't always pay attention and they don't always take care while they're driving. So please be careful, and I look forward to catching up with you next Monday night from 7 Queensland time. Here is the Aaronic blessing. Yivarechecha Adonai v'yishmorecha, ye'er Adonai p'navilecha v'yuneka, yisa Adonai p'navilecha v'yesem lecha shalom. May Adonai bless you and keep you. May Adonai shine his face upon you and be gracious to you. May Adonai lift up his face upon you and give you his peace. Shalom v'lalitov. Goodbye and good.

Whether you're working the night shift or not sleeping so well, Phil Dunk has you covered. This is Overnights on Vision

0: And a very good morning to all of our listeners. It's winter time, isn't it? Yes, and it's coughs and sneezes time. And I have adopted a cough of my own. Never mind, we'll be working our way through this time together, heading towards the dawn on Saturday, the 19th of July. It's just gone midnight in the eastern states. And we'll be talking this morning about failure. You say, failure? Why would we want to talk about that? We want success. We want everything else that's positive. Well, failure isn't all negative. There are some amazing things about failure in our life. Dealing with failure is challenging because we often want our story to be defined by success and winning. And it is natural to hope for and expect positive results when we invest time and money and love and emotions and other valuable sources in living. Success is a great feeling, but no one is always a winner, which is a good thing. However, failure softens our edges and it humbles us. So that's what we're going to be talking about this morning. If you're someone who feels you're a failure, we might get something for you. If you're someone who feels that you're above failure, we've got something for you as well. So let's get underway with our program for this morning.
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8: Well, today we have part three of our conversation with human rights lawyer Sabrina Sharma, who's sharing her life journey with us and how she became a Christian after growing up in an Islamic family. As we heard previously, Sabrina faced challenges in her relationship with her domineering Muslim father in Fiji. Her father was hoping that Sabrina would keep a low profile and not be outspoken about her faith in Jesus, especially after he allowed her to come to work at his well-known and well-respected law firm. But, as we heard last time, events transpired that brought much attention to her faith, and suddenly, newspapers throughout Fiji and other parts of the world started calling and wanting her to share about the miraculous way God used her to rescue a young lady who was being beaten by her partner. Now we'll hear what happened next as our conversation with Sabrina Sharma continues. And parents, once again, we just want to remind you that some adult themes will be mentioned during today's program.
9: Yeah, I'd imagine that story would start going around about the lady in high heels stopping somebody who's beating on their partner.
6: Yes, it did, because once it was published in the paper, it wasn't published just once. It was published twice due to public demand of getting to know more about the story and what Jesus had done in that situation, what God mm-hmm. had done to intervene. Mm-hmm. And then the fact was, my father had asked me always to keep my faith profile very low.
9: Oh, well, you weren't succeeding.
6: But tell me about it. That's the thing about being a Christian, where we're called to be bold in our in our faith, and we're called to speak up about Christ. And so, yes, God's plans to keep a low profile, no, that didn't align with my dad's plans.
9: Yeah. So what did your dad think about what you did?
6: Well, when this surfaced in the papers, he did ask for a meeting with me. Mm-hmm. In fact, he had a Muslim imam in the office who offered to pray for me, because they believed I had been possessed, hence why I had come to Christ.
9: Oh.
6: And funny story though, when I was asked to come and meet this imam, I was asked to wear a veil before I presented myself before him. And when I said to Dad, "I don't have a veil in the office. I've got my high court wig, but I don't have my veil." So I was kind of stuck, and he said, "You'll find a way, and you've got 5 minutes." And I don't know if you know much about Fijian culture, but Dad keeps some kava in his office. And so when they make kava, the traditional Fijian kava, they drain it through what's known as a grog cloth. Mm-hmm. It's a very sheer cloth. Now, he had one in the office, which was a fluoro pink cloth. And so one of Dad's staff came up to me and said, "Oh, Ms. Khan, we don't have a veil, but we've got the grog cloth. Do you want to use this?"
9: Oh, so, wow. Well, there you go. Now, that's an alcoholic drink. Is that right, the kava?
6: Not alcoholic, but it does have a very relaxing impact, effect on the body. Yes, it relaxes you. Yes. Hmm. So I believe Australia perhaps has now permitted it. I'm not sure. At one time, they were sort of, it was on the prohibited list of things that were able to come into Australia, but they may have lifted. I'm not sure. But yes, it's got a very relaxing effect, you know, like if you took like a Valium. Yes, it's similar to that. And so I walked into Dad's office with this grog cloth on my head. and the imam sort of looking at me, and, you know, we've sat down, and he said to me, you know, "We have reason to believe that you're possessed because you're going on about this whole Jesus thing." And he said, "You know that worshiping Jesus is idol worshiping." And so he asked me to pray, and I said, "Are you sure you want me to pray?" And he said, "Yes." And he said, "I want you to pray loudly, as loud as you can." I said, "Oh, I don't have a problem with that. I was a part of a Pentecostal church, and we were quite loud in our prayers." So I started saying the Lord's Prayer, because initially when we'd migrated to Australia back in the late 80s, I was placed in St. Joseph's in Bundaberg. And so the Lord's Prayer was something that we were saying every morning. And so that just rolled off my tongue when the imam was in Dad's office. And I started saying the Lord's Prayer really loudly as per his request. Mid-Islamic prayers, he stopped. He stared at me. My father stopped. They're staring at me. I completed my prayer and just looked at the both of them, smiled. And he turned to my father and he said, "Iqbal, there is no hope for her. She's lost. She's lost forever." I said, "Well, I was, but now I'm found." And he, oh gosh, he was just blazing. Anger was just blazing. And he went to storm out of his office. And I gently took his hand and I said, "My brother," I said, "I'm really sorry. I did not intend to offend you." I said, "But I will say, any time you want to know or learn about Christ, I said, please come back. Our doors are always open." I said, "Because my faith teaches me to love you, to bless you, and to pray for you." And he shook his hand out of mine, stormed off. I turned around, looked at my father. I said, I love you, Dad." And took the grog cloth off, folded it, placed it on one of the chairs, and just slowly walked out. After that day, he did not say a word to me about my faith. I think he just had this acceptance in his heart that, you know what, I've just got to let her be. And so after that, something amazing happened. The phones were ringing nonstop at the office. Mm-hmm. And I'm not just saying within Fiji, though, not just the churches in Fiji asking me to come and share testimony, but worldwide, I was getting calls from the US. People were staying up at 2 or 3 in the mornings just to be able to call Fiji during business hours. I was getting phone calls from churches in New Zealand, in Auckland to be specific, Vanuatu.
9: Wow.
6: There was a call from the UK. People just saying, we've come across the, you know, Indo-Fijians and Indigenous Fijians saying, we've come across this article and we just want to pray for you on the phone. They were praying for my father. They were praying for my ministry. They wanted to hear more. The phone was ringing nonstop.
9: Yeah.
6: And it was just very overwhelming for me because I hadn't obviously known about any of this or prepared for it. So I remember going home one day and I was down on my knees in prayer and I said, Lord, I really need your help here. I said, I'm getting invitations to speak at all of these churches, but what do I know about scripture? I'm not a scholar. I only know a bit about this and that. And I said, I'd like to further my knowledge in Christ. I want to grow, but I can't do it on my own. And traveling around Fiji in these provinces and these villages, I said, I would like to have a partner, a husband in my life who would walk this journey with me. But here's, it got a bit, I know it's going to sound funny, but at the time it was serious, okay? I promise you.
9: Okay, all right.
6: I said, right, here are my submissions for the kind of husband I'd like. I said, paragraph one.
9: Very lawyerly like.
6: Very lawyerly. And he must be thinking, wow, this is a piece of my work here. I said, look, paragraph one. He needs to be well conversed in the English language, please. Now, I don't have any problems with people who cannot speak English. It's not about that. But living on a day-to-day basis, I prefer to be with someone who could converse with me in English so that we could learn scripture together and understand
9: what
6: we're sharing. The second point I asked God for was, can you please see that he has a strong scriptural background? And by that I mean, you know, he's done a lot of Bible study classes. He's been a real church goer for a very long time. He is close to you, God. I don't want, you know, someone who's in and out of Christianity. We all suffer from sometimes having doubts about our faith and things, you know, when the devil's having his campaign. But I want someone who's strong, strong in his faith, someone I can encourage and someone who can encourage me. And the third thing I asked for was, can you please give him a really great sense of humor so we can be just be silly together all the time? you know, and I was a bit of a prankster growing up. So I said, we'll play pranks on each other, Lord, you know, but he's got to just have a lighter side of life.
9: Wow, you had this all in your mind, huh?
6: Yes, yes. That was paragraph 3.1.
9: Well, now, how did God do?
6: Well, my closing submissions were, and I did laugh when I said this, I said, Lord, okay, here's the thing. I said, just so I know you've got a sense of humor, I said, how about this? Wouldn't it be amazing if he was from England as well?
9: Oh.
6: And I just threw that out there. I thought, wow, you know, something in common. And it wasn't intentional. It was very lighthearted, but I just threw that in there. I had a bit of a chuckle and then I went to bed. Now, 6 days after I prayed, I had a phone call with some of the pastors at the Namoli AOG Church. We discussed organizing a ladies' conference, a Christian ladies' conference. And on the seventh day, they said, Sabrina, we're going to meet you at Tapu's at the cafe upstairs on the very top floor. So I went to meet them there. There were about 4 or 5 of us pastors, and we sat there talking about this women's conference and how we can get more of the women involved and come out and we can discuss all the women's issues and challenges and how to grow in Christ. And lo and behold, that is where my now husband happened to walk into the cafe and he was introduced to me by one of the pastors there.
8: Our guest today, once again, is human rights lawyer Sabrina Sharma, who's sharing her life journey with us. We just heard how Sabrina met her future husband in Fiji and how he ticked all of her boxes. But how is her strict, protective Muslim father going to react when he finds out that his only daughter is engaged to a Christian pastor? We'll find out as Sabrina shares more of her story when we return right here on Real Faith.
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0: Yes, a world on fire. And we want to turn the world on fire, don't we, in our own way. But dealing with failure is part of this wonderful, sorrowful, disappointing, and exciting life's journey, because it draws us closer to Jesus. Learning to cope with failure through our relationship with God helps us to grow spiritually, and it removes failure's power over our spirit. Let's be people that learn to cope with failure, and let's be positive on the back end of that, so that when we come out, we will be able to say that God has all the time been with me. No matter, like the Apostle Paul said, whether I'm in good health or not, whether I'm hungry or not, whether I have shelter or not, whether I'm being shipwrecked or not, God is with us at all time, and failure can help to show us God's provision in every situation.
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2: Welcome back. I'm Eric Scadabo, and today, once again, I'm chatting with human rights lawyer Sabrina Sharma, who's sharing her life journey with us. As we heard before the break, Sabrina was living in Fiji and just met her future husband, Jonathan, who's a pastor. Now we'll find out what happens next and how her domineering Muslim father reacts to hearing this news. We'll pick up the story as Sabrina is sharing about her new relationship. So you asked him if he was from the UK.
3: No, actually, he was invited to. I didn't know at the time about where we would head up. I just thought, oh, okay, this is just another pastor of the area. He ordered his sandwich. He sat down in front of me, and then I picked up the accent, and I said, oh, you know, where are you from? And he said, oh, I'm from Leicestershire in the UK. And I said, oh, well, I was born in Hampstead, London. And then I had to pop out. I had an engagement to go to, so I excused myself and left. But Jonathan and I got in touch because he was helping me get some of the ladies from his church to attend the conference that I was having at the other church. Mm-hmm. So after that, we sort of just kept in touch. And I found out that he'd been teaching at the Bible College for over 20 years.
2: Well, it sounds like he's ticking the boxes.
3: Yes, absolutely. And and then came the time when Jonathan was very interested to marry me, and the Lord showed us that we were going to get married, but the hurdle was my father. Mm-hmm. Because as much as he's a prominent lawyer, he did not like any male around his daughter. Mm. I don't know most dads who do like men
2: well, around. I think that's a common thing, yeah.
3: So, you know, and I think this was a cultural thing, but There were a lot of Indo-Fijian men dropping off their CVs into the firm for marriage proposals for me.
2: Oh, really?
3: And yes. And so, oh, Dad was furious. He would, you know, by the time the CV would come to him, he'd dash out going, I'm going to break your legs and I'm going to do this. You come back here. And he was just livid. So imagine.
2: Oh, he didn't want anybody showing interest in his daughter.
3: No. He was quite vocal about even if we'd attend court together, we conducted a few cases together. Mm-hmm. If a male client or a male lawyer came up to speak to me, he'd sort of just come straight up, put his arm around me and glare at them. And I thought, I can't do this, Dad.
2: Very protective.
3: I know, but I thought, I'm networking here, you know. You don't have to do this. But no, he wouldn't have a bar of it. So by the time Jonathan and I wanted to get married, I thought, oh boy, this is not going to go down too well at all.
2: Yeah.
3: So I spoke to a friend of his and I said, this is the situation. What do we do? And it's one of his closest friends there. So his close friend to me said, Sabrina, I would not go and see your father about this on your own if I were you, because I have no doubts in my mind your father would hurt him.
2: Oh.
3: So I said, all right, what do I do? Because he's going to have to accept somebody in my life.
2: Yeah.
3: And
2: how
3: so,
2: is your future husband feeling about this? I mean.
3: Well, his intentions were noble. He really wanted to go see my father.
2: Yeah, but he still wants to live.
3: Yes, exactly. Catch 22.
2: So. Right, yeah. I want to marry you, but I do want to live.
3: How do we do this?
2: Yeah.
3: So his best friend said, right, we're going to have to consult with his other friends. So dad has a set of five friends he meets with regularly, and they bounce ideas off each other. They talk about life and their problems and things. And I'm glad he's got this strong network around him. Mm-hmm. So this friend of his happened to be a pundit who's a Hindu priest. And so pundit said, I'm going to go meet with his other friends.
2: Well, what is a pundit?
3: A Hindu priest.
2: Oh, okay. That's a word for a Hindu priest.
3: Yes.
2: It's called a pundit. Okay. I was pundit, thinking about a political commentator, a pundit.
3: No, pundit. P-A-N-D-I-T.
2: Oh, okay.
3: So he went and met with dad's four other friends, and I think they met for an hour or so. And then they all hatched a plan, because dad was very hard to meet with in the office. So one of them rang dad and he said, we have to meet you in the office. We need an appointment and it's something very important. So my father said, right, you can come to see me around my lunch hour. And so all five of them hopped into a car, went into my dad's office, locked his doors. They pretty much barricaded his doors so that no one could come in and he could not leave and just run from the conversation if he wanted to.
2: Yeah.
3: And he had a friend sitting beside him, a friend sitting on the other side, and the rest of them right in front of him. And they spoke to him about me, and they spoke to him about Jonathan. And one of them happened to know of Jonathan's works, because Jonathan's also a prominent minister and lecturer of the Bible in Fiji. I mean, he's an invited guest speaker all over the world. He's trained pastors. So he's well known. And they sat there speaking to my father about this person. And my father was very, very quiet. They relayed this conversation to me, and they specifically asked me not to be there because they didn't know
2: they
3: how
2: wanted
3: my father
2: you to
3: would
2: live.
3: Respond. Yes, that's a valid point. So they relayed this conversation to me afterwards. What had happened was, after they had this conversation, my father stood up and he said, I need to get to the courthouse in Bar, which is about Bar is about 45 minutes away from Rotorua. Mm-hmm. And he asked Pundit, he said, I need you to come along with me. So he hopped into the car, took Pundit with him, drove all the way to Bar in silence, not a word. When he got to Bar, away from a lot of people who'd recognize him or who would come up and speak to him, they were sort of in an isolated space. He turned to Pundit and he said, do you really believe this man will look after and take care of my daughter? And Pundit said, yes, because I have known this man and I have seen him over the last few decades. Pundit said, it's the first time in his life, in all their years of friendship, that he saw my father cry. Here's this, you know, tough man who's always got his black sunglasses around, walks around with bodyguards and whatnot. And here he is crying in the car with Pundit about this man who's now going to look after his daughter. And he said, all right. He said, you can let Sabrina know that I'm going to be seeing her very soon. So a short time, a couple of days later, he called me into his office. I walked in. I just looked at his face and I just kept saying, you know, I love you, Daddy. Nothing's going to change that. And he said, I know. He said, I'm happy if you want to go ahead with this. And I thought, what?
2: Wow.
3: I said, Dad, he's a church minister, a Bible college lecturer, Christian.
2: He's ticking your boxes, but not his.
3: Exactly. And my father said, if he's going to look after you and if you're happy, I'm giving you my consent. I mean, look, not that I needed his consent, but I'd love his blessings. Mm-hmm. And I, you know, and he did ask me, he said, would you have gone ahead with this if I had said no? I said, Dad, God has given me his go-ahead. So, yes, I would go ahead. However, I'd go ahead happily with your blessings. And he appreciated that. So his only contingency was that he said, I can't walk you down the aisle because that in my faith is not acceptable. He said, but I will be there at your wedding. I will be beside you. And I said, you know what? That is more than I would have expected. So the people who walked me down the aisle were my spiritual parents. So they were Pastor Raymond Morty and Nadira, his wife Nadira Morty. They were in my life when I was just a four-year-old in Fiji. We'd lived on the same street. He was a radio person as well in Fiji, and she was an actress. And years later, we'd connected in Fiji through their church. So they happened to walk me down the aisle as I married Reverend Jonathan Sharma.
2: Well, that was part three of my conversation with human rights lawyer Sabrina Sharma. Sabrina is the author of the book Jesus in Syria Lane, which tells how God used her to help save the life of a young lady in an abusive situation in Fiji. Sabrina has gone on to help numerous survivors of domestic violence. If you would like to contact her, her email address is sabrinasharma@mail.com. Once again, that's Sabrina, S-A-B-R-I-N-A, Sharma, S-H-A-R-M-A, sabrinasharma@mail.com. Finally, it was good to hear how Sabrina's protective Muslim father softened his heart towards her fiancé, Jonathan, after many of his friends from various faith backgrounds testified to Jonathan's character and his good standing in the community as a Christian pastor. Sabrina's father was reassured that Jonathan would take good care of his daughter, and that has certainly been the case. As a matter of fact, Sabrina's father has also changed in his relationship with her. As we heard, Sabrina shared that at one point, he was barely talking to her because she had become a Christian. However, in an article in the Fiji Times, he is now quoted as saying the following, 42 years ago, I began my legal career in London with my precious baby daughter in my arms. Over the past four decades, I have achieved many milestones in my life, but being her father is by far my greatest achievement yet. She has become a champion of grace, compassion, and hard work. I could not be more proud of her. So it's great to hear that their relationship has improved immensely. Also, Sabrina's father has many reasons to be proud. For example, for her contributions to Fijian society, Sabrina has been awarded a Medal of the Order of Fiji and has also received the United Kingdom's Lead 50-50 Award for International Champion of the Year in 2021. Well, thank you so much for joining us for part three of Sabrina's story. We invite you to join us again next time for part four. Until then, I'm Eric Scadabo. So long, and God bless.
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0: You know, failure, which is what we're talking about this morning, arrives in many different forms. Yes, we have a Heavenly Father who knows and is always caring. But when we aren't thriving, we start to believe that we are failing. And sometimes living away from family and friends can be difficult, and it can be a struggle to meet new friends and embrace new surroundings, yet still struggle with loneliness. Loneliness, I guess, is hooked with the sense of failure. But God is with us at all times when we are committed to Him. We know that we have salvation through His Son, and we are indwelt with the Holy Spirit. Yes, life will have its ups and downs, but God is with us in every situation.
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0: It was so embarrassing as the police car pulled alongside with lights flashing. Yes, even pastors get caught speeding occasionally. And my heart was racing as the police officer got out of his car and started to walk toward mine. He already had the big book in his hands and was reaching for his pen. I knew I was a goner. My wife was embarrassed, but my two young children, as they were then, seemed to think it was a moment of great fun and excitement. My son, who was about 6 at the time, even offered a solution to the impending problem. "Tell him we're Christians, Dad," was the plea from the back seat. Needless to say, I chose to disregard that piece of well-meaning advice. But it made me smile to think that, at that early age, our son Cameron had formed the impression that Christians are people who, by the grace of God, are trying to live godly lives, trying to do the right thing. The policeman was courteous and very professional in his approach, but forgiveness was not on the agenda that night, despite my confession. Fortunately, God always responds to our confession with forgiveness. Contrary to popular belief, God's not a cranky policeman, but a loving, understanding, and forgiving Father. I'm Graham Agnew.
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more often than not, we really don't want to face failure. But sometimes it is helpful for us. It's a form of altering the steering of our ship of life and putting it back on track. You think of so many of the people in Scripture who went through times of real difficulty and felt for themselves that they were a failure. Elijah was one such man. And yet God took him away into one place and he miraculously provided him with water from a stream and food brought to him by birds. And even when the birds didn't come anymore and the stream dried up, still God was there providing for him and encouraging him. And what did he learn out of that situation? He was a great man of God, yes. He had his down times, yes, we all do. But he was prepared then, even though he'd run away from what he felt was an amazing success, but it was too much for him and he began to believe that he was actually a failure. But God brought him into an even more powerful place in his life, and his work for the kingdom of God was outstanding. Let's be people who look on the bright side of life.

0: It's not my intention to draw your thoughts back to times of failure in your life, but it is also a very good thing to read back through the chapters of your life and work out which way God has led you through all sorts of situations. Right now, it's the top of the hour. Well, it's just gone 1 o'clock in the east and 12:30 in the central states of Australia. And we are talking about failure this morning. Feelings of failure can often threaten to have a sort of strangling effect on you. During difficult times of feeling forgotten or alone, especially, can become times when thoughts of failure arise. But wonderful things can happen when you find that to encounter Jesus intimately, in your quiet times, in the times when things really aren't all of that bright. Encountering him intimately causes faith and assurance to grow, and the failure factor shrinks away into the shadow.
1: August 11 is Census Night, where we can all play a role in Australia's future. One of the most contentious questions in the census is around religion. We asked researcher Ruth Powell what the census actually means when it asks what religion you identify as.
2: There's believing, belonging, and behaving. When we're talking about identifying, we're talking about a statement of belonging. Do I feel I belong to this group? The other parts of being religious, though, are how you believe. Do you believe in God? What do you believe about Jesus? And then there's behaving. Do you pray? That's a religious behavior. Do you read the Bible?
1: Whether you believe, belong, or behave like a Christian, we encourage you to express your faith on Census Night by selecting the box that best describes you. And remember, you can always select Other and simply write Christian. 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
4: In the Bible, in Acts 3 verse 19, it says, "You must change your hearts and lives. Come back to God and he will forgive your sins, and the Lord will send the time of rest." That was Acts 3 verse 19.
3: This is Vision Christian Radio.

0: an amazing narrative. It's more than that. It's the Word of God. It tells us how the church came into being, how it grew, how it was revived, the problems it faced. As one commentary of Acts put it so well, the people are utterly fearless, ridiculously happy, and constantly in trouble. That's a pretty good summary. Constantly in trouble. Because they're fearless and happy in doing God's will, you can be sure the devil doesn't like losing territory. So he will fight tooth and nail, using people, even oftentimes using religious people, not just the worldly types, to try to stop the move of God. Now, of course, they will fail, but it doesn't mean they won't give it a good try. So this particular lesson in Acts chapter 18, verses 12 to 17, we have trouble in Corinth. This is where the opposition comes to the fore, just like it did in Asia Minor, just like it did in the Macedonian cities of Philippi, Thessalonica, and Berea. Trouble is now coming to Corinth, but it's going to be a very different scenario to what's happened before. And you're going to see this right here as we do the lesson and draw principles of victorious Christian living as a result. I'm going to read to you from the first two verses, Acts 18, 12, and 13. And when Gallio was the deputy of Achaia, the Jews made insurrection with one accord against Paul and brought him to the judgment seat, saying, "This fellow persuadeth men to worship God contrary to the law." So basically, Paul, because he's having a move of God, is more or less being put on trial, or at least he's being grievously accused with the potential of going to trial. Now, what is he going to trial about? What's the issue? Well, the issue is that his accusers, who were the Jews that didn't believe, are saying that he's persuading people to worship God contrary to the law. Which law are we talking about? The law of Moses. Now, that would be like taking somebody to the state Supreme Court, perhaps even the federal or national Supreme Court, and say, this person here teaches that Jesus is going to rapture the church before the tribulation. Or this person teaches that there are still gifts of the Spirit to this very day. Or this person teaches that Jesus could come back at any time without certain signs being fulfilled. This is called the imminent return of Christ. Now, think about it. What jurisdiction do secular courts have when it comes to theological disputes? And the answer is, they have no jurisdiction at all. This is totally out of their field of expertise. And we're going to see that that's exactly how it's going to be treated. We don't solve theological issues by going to a secular court. We do what the apostles did here in the book of Acts, in chapter 15. We come together, we pray, we discuss, and we allow the Holy Spirit to guide the prayers and the discussion. So the trouble begins for Paul because he's having a move of God. He's taken to the deputy of Achaia. His name is Gallio. He's accused of speaking against the law. Gallio says, "What are you doing here? This is not my level of expertise. Get out." Somebody gets beaten in the process, the one who is running the synagogue, and Gallio couldn't care less. But because of that humiliation in the secular court, Paul's opposition withdraw in muted silence, and he is free to continue on in the ministry.
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I wonder if it's the same for you as it is for so many others, that when somehow you are going through the dismal valley of failure, that you suddenly or graciously experience God surrounding you with his presence, and you learn to trust him more. We are bathed in humility. We are reminded why we are here in this place, in this time, in this situation. Then and there we will learn the preciousness of God's presence in the highs and lows of our life, especially if our life is completely committed to God.

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Here's something encouraging for you. If you're dealing with failure, well, maybe one or two failures, I hope that this thought will bring you peace and help you to cling to God for resolution and comfort in those situations. Because trusting God is ultimately the most freeing and greatest reward for any failure that we face. From the emptiness of failure, we will experience the fullness of God's grace. Do you know, in Deuteronomy 31, verse 8, it says, "Do not be afraid or discouraged, for the Lord will personally go ahead of you. He will be with you. He will neither fail you, nor will he abandon you." What a great promise from the Word of God. Do not be afraid or discouraged, for the Lord will personally go ahead of you. He will be with you, and he will neither fail you nor abandon you.

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Whether you're working the night shift or not sleeping so well, Phil Dunk has you covered. This is Overnights on Vision

0: Yes, the Word of God is the light and the life, and we make our stand upon that. No matter what the circumstances, no matter what situations. Well, hello to all of Australia at this time on Saturday morning, the 18th of July 2026, because it has just gone the midnight hour in the West, 1:30 in the Central States, and 2 o'clock in the East. And this morning, we're talking about the exciting subject of failure. Well, we need to think of it as something that is part of our life story. It's that part when, despite prayer and lots of support, you find that you're dealing with someone else's failure, like a family member or a close friend, if or when you have to walk with them through such an experience. If you're dealing with a failure or two, I hope that this thought will bring you peace. I'm going to repeat what I shared with you just before the top of the hour, because it can bring peace to you, but it can bring help to others to enable them to cling to God for a resolution and comfort, recognizing that God is still in control. So let me read that scripture again to you. Do not be afraid or discouraged, for the Lord will personally go ahead of you, and he will be with you, and he will neither fail you, nor will he abandon you. Our God is a faithful God. No matter what the situation, he is always there for those who love him and will call upon his name at all times and recognize his salvation through his Son, our Savior, the Lord Jesus, and the empowerment that we have to live for him because we have the Holy Spirit indwelling us.
1: 2020, life, culture, and current events from a biblical perspective.
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6: David was seeking the heart of God. His heart was open to God, responsive to God. He meditated upon the things that he saw around him. Everything that David saw, he saw the fingerprint in it or the footprint of God behind it. And a man whose heart is after the heart of God is a man whose priority is on deep, abiding, personal, warm, intimate fellowship with him.
7: When you read the stories of great people in the Bible, do you assume that you could never be quite like them? Well, today on In Touch, the teaching ministry of Dr. Charles Stanley, we'll once again look at ancient Israel's King David, not as one who is beyond us, but one who is like us. 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
8: Would you turn to Acts chapter 13? And this is not 1 and 2 Samuel, but that's what we are talking about. But there's a passage here that refers to what we're going to be talking about this evening. And the title of this message, A Man After God's Own Heart. So I want you to look in the 13th chapter of the book of Acts. And Paul and his company, it says, are over in Antioch. And in verse 14 it says, they went to the synagogue on the Sabbath day and sat down. And after the reading of the law and the prophets, the rulers of the synagogue sent unto them, saying, Ye men and brethren, if you have any word of exhortation for the people, say it. Then Paul stood up and beckoning with his hand said, Men of Israel, and ye that fear God, give audience. That's a good way to say it, isn't it? Ye men of Israel, and if you have any fear for God, listen to what I'm going to say. The God of this people of Israel chose our fathers and exalted the people when they dwelt as strangers in the land of Egypt, and with a high arm brought he them out of it. And about the time of 40 years suffered he their manners in the wilderness. And when he had destroyed seven nations in the land of Canaan, he divided their land to them by lot. And after that he gave unto them judges about the space of 450 years until Samuel the prophet. Now what Paul is doing in his sermon, he's giving them background about themselves, so they'll have to listen to what else he's getting ready to tell them. And afterwards they desired a king, and God gave unto them Saul, the son of Cis, a man of the tribe of Benjamin, by the space of 40 years. And when he had removed him, that is Saul, from being king, he raised up unto them David to be their king. To whom also, he's speaking of God now, to whom also he, God, gave testimony and said, I have found David, the son of Jesse, a man after mine own heart, who shall fulfill all my will. Now, when you say, what do you mean, a man after God's own heart? Paul gives us the key right there. Listen. He says, God said, I have found David, the son of Jesse, a man after mine own heart, who shall fulfill all my will. Now, there are a lot of things you and I can look at the Bible and say, well, I could possibly do that, but I couldn't do this, and I probably couldn't live up to that, more than likely couldn't live up to this. But let me ask you this. Can you think of anything, any higher goal for your life as a Christian than this? To be a man or a woman after God's own heart. That is one seeking to fulfill God's desire for you. Well, the question comes, what are the qualities in a person's life that would make one of us a man or a woman after God's own heart? Is it possible for one of us to be like that? Are the qualities found in David just limited to Old Testament saints, or are they available to folks like you and me? What are those qualities? Well, the first character quality, I think, or the first characteristic of a man or a woman after God's own heart, and that's this. A man or a woman after God's own heart has a priority on their personal fellowship with God. A man after God's own heart is going to be a person who has put a priority on their personal, private fellowship with the Lord God. I began to look through the scriptures and looking at the life of David here, I really believe that's one of the reasons, probably the motivating factor behind his zeal. And you know, if you sit down and read through 1 and 2 Samuel without stopping, you'll see that David was a zealous, go-getter type fellow. I believe one of the reasons for his zeal was that he had such a deep, abiding fellowship with the Lord. He knew where he was headed. And he had confidence, and that confidence was based on that fellowship with him. And when we come through these four characteristics, you're going to find very quickly that all four of them all depend upon each other, and you really can't separate any of them. You wonder why David was able to perform as he was able to perform? Because he lived in a deep, abiding relationship with the Father. And God said, here is a man after my own heart. Why did he say that? Because David was seeking to know God. David was seeking the heart of God. His heart was open to God, responsive to God. He meditated upon the things that he saw around him. Everything that David saw, he saw the fingerprint in it or the footprint of God behind it. He never saw anything that he didn't see God in. And a man whose heart is after the heart of God
6: is the man whose priority is on deep, abiding, personal, warm, intimate fellowship with Him. Because you see, how can you be a man after God's own heart if you don't know God's heart? And how would you ever know God's heart if you don't meditate upon Him? And we talked about that. One of the phrases we talked about later on in 1 Samuel, when the scripture says that David sat before the Lord. He knew how to be still and quiet and meditate. And I believe, any way you cut it, a man about whom God can say, there is a man and there is a woman with a heart after God, God's own heart, I believe you'll find the person whose priority it is to fellowship and commune and meditate with the Lord God Almighty. The second characteristic I want you to see, and of course this one will be very evident to you, and that is a man after a woman after God's own heart has a strong desire to obey God. Now listen, I didn't say they just want to. They wish they could. But a person after God's own heart has a strong desire to obey God. You say, well, I have a desire to obey God. Do you have a strong, insatiable, hungering, thirsting, yearning desire to obey God? It doesn't mean you always will, but can you say, I have a strong, yearning, hungering, thirsting desire to obey God? Listen, to obey God anytime and every time in any situation and in every circumstance. You say, well, nobody does, don't you? You can't say that. All right? What is the real crux of the matter here? Now watch this, and it's very important you understand this particular point, because it's easy to say, well, I don't know why God would say that about David. Here's the reason. A man after God's own heart has a certain kind of spirit. It is a spirit, we said, first of all, that hungers for God. A priority on his own personal meditation and being alone before the Lord. That's the first characteristic. The second is, he has a strong, hungering, thirsting desire to obey God. But now watch, what about when he disobeys God? In chapter 12 of 2 Samuel, verse 1 says, after he had committed adultery with Bathsheba, responsible for the killing of her husband, the Lord sent Nathan unto David. And he just laid it on him. He gave him a parable. And when Nathan said to him in verse 7, Nathan said to David, thou art the man. And listen, thus saith the Lord God of Israel, I anointed thee king over Israel, and I delivered thee out of the hand of Saul. And then from that point on all the way down, Nathan says, David, this is what God says. And God reminded David through Nathan of how he had blessed him. And then the judgment that was coming upon his home and his household and his kingdom in verse 10. But now here's the key to a man after God's own heart. Listen, he's not perfect. But here's the key right here. Watch this. Verse 13. And David said to Nathan, I have sinned against the Lord. And Nathan said unto David, the Lord also hath put away thy sin. Surely thou shalt not die. Here is the key. Now watch this. Please don't miss this. The reason God could say that David was a man after God's own heart, though he disobeyed him, though he failed him, though he had his weaknesses just like all of us, when he sinned against God, he admitted it. He assumed responsibility for it. He didn't try to hide it. When God's servant said, you are guilty, he said, you are right. I have sinned against God. I am responsible to God. Not only that, when God took his child, he grieved over the death of his son. He grieved likewise over the reputation of Israel. And later on in 2 Samuel, when he had numbered the people of Israel in chapter 24. And here's the reason he numbered them. He said, well, why would God judge him for numbering? Because, you see, God wanted David to trust the Lord, not in his legions of soldiers. And he shouldn't have done it, but he did it anyway. And the scripture says,
8: In verse 10, and David's heart smote him. That is, David's heart came under conviction that he had numbered the people, and David said to the Lord, I have sinned greatly in that I have done this, and now I beseech thee, O Lord, take away the iniquity of thy servant, for I have done very foolishly. You don't see David covering up and excusing and explaining away and rationalizing his sin. Now I want you to watch this. Verse 17, when God began to judge them, David said in verse 17, Lo, I have sinned, I have done wickedly, but these sheep, the other people of Israel who have been killed in battle here, he says, what have they done? Let thine hand, I pray thee, be up against me and against my father's house. Now listen, ought to be a tremendous lesson to every one of us. We're not going to be perfect. We're going to sin against God. Our heart's desire is to be absolutely, unquestionably obedient to God, and we're going to fail him at times. The key that determines whether a man's heart is a heart after God or not is not how often he obeys or disobeys, but what is his spirit when he disobeys God and God confronts him with his sin. Is it immediate confession and a spirit of repentance toward God, or is it rationalizing and confessing and blaming somebody else? And I believe here's the whole key to why he could say, here's a man up to God's own heart. That his desire was to obey God. He sought the Lord. He sought the Lord. He sought the Lord. But when he did fail, he was willing to acknowledge his failure, repent of his sins, weeping and tears before God. And the Bible says that God forgave him. He'll do the same thing for you and me. The third characteristic, a man or woman after God's own heart is one who has the courage to put their faith in God. A man or woman after God's own heart is one who is excited, really, about trusting the Lord. One who has the courage to put their faith in God when things are tough. In the middle of the battle, when the bottom drops out and everything's caving in and darkness is all around, they're hanging in there, trusting and believing God. Well, there's no more beautiful example of that. Early in his life, and I believe the reason early in his life, because the first thing I said was also a prerequisite in his own life. That is, his priority was on his fellowship and dwelling upon, listen, sitting out there with those sheep at nighttime, thinking about God, dwelling upon him, meditating upon him, absorbing into his soul, and reflecting how God had worked in his life. Here's a man who trusted God. Listen, when you read the Psalms and you see David's comprehension and his understanding of who God is, what he created, the supernatural power of God, that all things find their source in him, is it any wonder that he could come to the 17th chapter and say what he said? I love this. Look at 17th chapter. Here he is facing old Goliath, the most beautiful expression of genuine faith. A man after God's own heart is a man who has and is learning, who's excited about trusting God. Listen, he's not trusting God with fear and trembling. He's trusting God with excitement, with anticipation of the consequences. He comes out to face old Goliath. Verse 45 of 1 Samuel 17, then said David to the Philistine, here's the man after God's own heart. 1 Samuel 17, he's facing a giant. David said to him, Goliath, you come to me with a sword and with a spear, with a shield, but I come to thee in the name of Jehovah of hosts, the God of the armies of Israel, whom thou hast defied. This day will the Lord, his faith, will the Lord deliver thee into mine hand. Now listen, friend. He wasn't over with the rest of Israel hollowing across the valley. He was looking him right in the eyeballs, a sword just about as tall as David was, with his armor bearer there, all in his armor, and he says, this day will the Lord deliver thee into mine hand. Now this is a young strapping teenager talking to a giant. That is faith. He is excited about trusting God when he's in a position and the only way out is God himself. The fourth characteristic, that a man after God's own heart, he must possess a servant's spirit.
6: A man after a woman after God's own heart must possess a servant spirit. Now, the 89th Psalm says about David. Listen to this. The 89th Psalm, verse 20 says, I have found David, my servant. With my holy oil have I anointed him. Now, if you begin to look back and just recall some of the incidences that we have discussed about him, let me ask you this. What do you think would motivate a man or a woman to have a servant spirit? One of the things that would motivate us to have a servant spirit is our reverence for God. When we understand who he is and what he's like, that's going to have some effect on motivating us to have a servant spirit. But as you go back in 1 Samuel, you recall that in the very beginning, he was called to Saul's house in order to play for him and to just sort of soothe him. So he became a servant in the very beginning. God was teaching him very early in life to have a servant spirit, not to be rebellious. You see, a rebellious spirit in the life of a child will work against them all of their life in developing a servant spirit. And I believe here is a beautiful example, and here is an acid test of a servant spirit. And you can apply this in your business. You can apply it in your vocation. You can apply it anywhere you want to apply it. Now watch this. There is not one verse of Scripture in all of those chapters where David ever even indicates the first idea that he still was not willing to serve Saul. He could have killed him twice. He sneaked up on him, took a piece of his garment, but he says, I wouldn't dare touch God's anointed. Here is the most perfect example of the acid test of a servant spirit. David willingly, voluntarily, with the spirit of a servant, served Saul even when he knew God had rejected Saul. That is the acid test of a servant spirit. Am I willing to subject myself to someone who is not a Christian, who is ungodly where I work, where I serve? Of all the tests in his life, I believe that's the greatest. You see, even when he was young and he came into Saul's household, he came in, recall, on one occasion with the women in the streets dancing and saying, Saul, King Saul has killed his thousands, but David is 10,000. He wasn't proud. When Saul offered him his daughter, he said, who am I? Who am I to become the son-in-law of the king? He had a servant spirit. He could have killed Saul, but he waited. He could have become king of the whole nation of Israel, but he waited. He waited until God's timing was right. David saw himself subject to, subservient to, yielded to, surrendered to, obedient to Almighty God. And he was not about to step out of that in any way in order to lift himself up. So now watch this. A man or a woman who has a heart after God will put a priority on fellowshipping and knowing who he is. Strong desire to obey God, excited about trusting the Lord, and willing to serve wherever God puts them. A servant spirit. Now listen, what wiser thing could you do than to pray, Lord, teach me how to put my priority on knowing you. Strengthen my desire to obey you and leave the consequences to you. Send me into life's experiences that will grow up my faith so that I will be excited about every single challenge of my life. And Lord, teach me how to have a servant spirit. And Lord, I want to begin by serving those around me. When you and I get to heaven, if the only thing Jesus Christ would say to us is, my dear or my son, welcome into glory. You have a heart after God. Man, you can just forget everything else. If he says that about you, forget everything else. There is no higher calling than for God to say to you and me, here is a man or woman after God's own heart.
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6: When you are confronted with a question in your life, when you're facing a decision in your life, do you consult and seek after and search to know the mind of God because you know in your heart whatever He says, you are going to do it? Or do you want to know the mind of God because you want to see what He says and then you'll decide what you'll do? I'm going to tell you something. I really believe that one of the reasons many people do not know what God's move in their life is simply because they're not committed to doing it. They want to know, and then after they've heard, then they want to consider it. I want to tell you, that's not the way God operates. But a man after God's own heart doesn't seek to know the mind of God to consider whether he wants to do it or not. A man after God's own heart seeks the mind of God in order to obey the voice of God, period. He doesn't seek it for consideration, but he seeks it in order to be obedient.
7: 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Coming soon on In Touch, we'll wrap up our series on 1 and 2 Samuel by looking at the legacy of David's life. 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
0: Yep, it really is that easy. 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It's just another way that Vision is helping you look to God daily.

Just because you are a Christ follower, it doesn't guarantee that your life or my life will be one of unlimited success. That's not what the Bible promises, and it's not what Jesus said. His disciples or other Bible characters experienced so many things in life, a variety. And yet they had a faith walk. In our faith walk, it sometimes feels like the opposite. Failures seem to pile up. Have you noticed that? The enemy just loves to make you feel that you are a failure in what you've been doing in God's work. Because it didn't turn out how you expected it, you are a failure. Well, just as we're entering into those blessed moments when we can draw closer to God, the enemy of our souls, who is an accuser, a liar, and deceiver, will come along and try to wreck your life, to prevent you from entering into the presence of God. Don't let him steal your peace and joy. Accept failure when it comes, and when it's clear to you that it is a failure, accept it as something that will learn us to cope with life as God intended for us. Just trust him. Just trust him. You may feel that you have failed. Circumstances may be obvious to yourself, not necessarily to others. But hold on, because God is in control.

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1: Consider Joshua 5 and verse 13. Joshua lifted his eyes, and behold, a man stood opposite him. In late January 1956, Dr. Martin Luther King Jr. received a threatening telephone call at his house. It wasn't the first foreboding message he'd received, but on this night, as his children and wife lay sleeping, the weight of the civil rights movement was too heavy. He decided that the risk was too great. He began to map out an exit strategy. At midnight, he bowed over the kitchen table and he began to pray, "I'm afraid."

0: afraid. The people are looking to me for leadership, and if I stand before them without strength and courage, they too would falter. I'm at the end of my powers. I've nothing left. I've come to the point where I can't face it alone. King described what happened next. He said, I experienced the presence of the divine as I have never experienced him before. It seemed as though I could hear the quiet assurance of an inner voice saying, stand up for righteousness, stand up for truth, and God will be at your side forever. When facing a daunting challenge, Dr. King shifted his focus and turned to God. The Bible says when Joshua was by Jericho, he lifted his eyes, and behold, a man stood opposite him. After Joshua lifted his eyes from Jericho, a divine messenger stood before him with the solution to his problem. As long as your eyes are only on your problem, you won't see your problem's solver. You must look up. Remember Psalm 121, verses 1 and 2. I will lift my eyes to the hills. From whence comes my help? My help comes from the Lord. You will conquer your Jericho, part 2. That's Vision's Word for Today.
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I just had a side thought here. You might wonder if Jesus felt that his investment in Judas as a disciple was a failure. Well, he invested love and time into Judas, yet he still failed and betrayed Jesus. But Judas was a very important part of the whole plan of God. God didn't specifically make him the bad guy. He had things already in his life that made him to be other than totally committed to the Lord Jesus. But he was the one who fulfilled the first step of Jesus' crucifixion, and then that was followed by his resurrection. I'm sure Judas felt like a failure, but he knew, and we know when we have failed, we have the opportunity to come back to God, to bare our hearts before him. And if we feel that we have willfully failed him, to confess and receive that salvation that overcomes everything that we can understand. The page that we are looking at as we are face to face with our Lord will be blotted out when we confess our sin, because he is faithful and just to forgive us. And that includes those things that are failures. When you dwell on what has gone wrong, something you didn't expect in life, you can make your failure into an issue of sin, because you're trusting more in your failure and are focusing on that failure and are condemning yourself because of that failure. Jesus wants us to live a life where we are open before him. Our life is an account book, and each and every moment of our day is marked down as some expenditure of the grace and love and salvation of God in our life. When we're honest and open with him, even our failures become a blessing. That is the God we love and the Savior who saved us and keeps us infilled with his Holy Spirit.

0: In the east of Australia, it's 3 o'clock, 2:30 in the central states and 1 o'clock in the west. And welcome on this Saturday morning in the season of coughs and sniffles, which you can tell I obviously have been invaded by in the past couple of days. But I couldn't resist coming back and chatting with you, despite the fact that it's on a different tone or a different level of sound this morning. But I hope that as we are looking at the subject of failure and working out how God uses failure in our life, then I hope that despite how my voice sounds, this will be good to you. Because it would be true to say that discouragement and spiritual fatigue will follow failure if we don't wholly surround ourselves, our emotions, our discouragements, surrender them to God. Wrap them up, surround them in the love of God as it flows to us, in order that we will feel within ourselves as we give them over to Him, we'll feel that healing. In Proverbs chapter 3, it says, "Trust in the Lord with all your heart. Never rely on what you think you know. Remember the Lord in everything you do, and He will show you the right way." Unforgiveness, fear, disappointments, they all lead us off course, and they redefine our purpose if we don't learn how to deal with failure. We need to look at both sides of the coin. On one side, the enemy is trying to make it real money in the cost of life. Our Lord and Savior, on the other side of the coin, is making those things that form us and transform us in the form of failures every now and then are the economy of eternity. That's the side of the coin that we're looking at. I know that I'm forgiven. I know that God is with me despite some of the poor choices I've made. I know that I don't have to fear the failure that may seem to have occurred from whatever I've done. And I'm not going to let it lead me off course, and I'm not going to let it redefine my purpose in life. Because if we don't learn how to deal with failure, we will never know, if we live too long in Failureville, the blessing of success that comes from above. That may sound a bit of what they call it, a word salad, but that's not what it is. We can use our unforgiveness, fear, and disappointments as a roadmark we can recognize that they've taken us off course. And we can have a new purpose, learning how to deal with failure by giving it over to our Lord and Savior, Jesus. This is a new day.
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5: 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Picture yourself standing on Mars Hill, where Paul preached the gospel. 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
8: I love going for walks, and when I walked down to the beachfront that morning, I had no idea that I was going to lose my legs.
9: I'm Richard Fox, and this is Messages of Hope. Stay tuned to hear Dean's extraordinary story of losing both legs and how he found hope.

0: say.
1: How would you feel if you suddenly lost both your legs? What changes would it bring to your life and relationships? Today, Celia and I are talking with Dean and Coralie. Dean woke up from an induced coma in a Queensland hospital to discover he'd lost both his legs.
2: Thanks for joining us, Dean and Coralie. You normally live in Adelaide. How did you end up in a Queensland hospital?
3: We were planning a holiday for the Easter break, and Cairns was the location because our daughter lived not far from Cairns. It was going to be an enjoyable time, but it didn't turn out quite like what we expected. And that's the thing about life, isn't it? You know, the unexpected thing that just comes along and plucks us all out of the air, and we don't have even time to prepare for these sorts of things properly. And I certainly wasn't prepared for this incident to happen, you know. It was quite a surprise to me. When I walked down to the beachfront that morning, I felt sluggish and lifeless, and I had no idea that I was going to lose my legs.
4: And I'd said to the kids in the morning, your dad's not well, he thinks he's got a flu, but he doesn't want to see a doctor.
3: And like most blokes, you know, you don't want to go to the doctor unless you really have to.
4: And then when it was about in the middle afternoon, and Rachel said, Mum, Dad's face is a funny colour, he needs to see a doctor. Beck drove us in, and fortunately she knew exactly where to go. She said, Mum, will you go into emergency and get a wheelchair for Dad to wheel him in? And he said, no, I'm walking. And he did.
3: This was my last walk, actually. And they put me in and met a doctor there. And I remember lying down, and I had stuff oozing out the side of my leg, which was, I had a scratch on the side of my leg. Look, it was nothing, you know, not a real deep cut or anything, but stuff was oozing out of it, and it was horrible. I never witnessed anything like that in my life. And to be honest with you, that was the last time I can really recall. They had me in induced coma for 2 to 3 months.
4: Beck and I were in emergency till 2 o'clock in the morning, and they found the diagnosis really fairly quickly. And that was the first time I had ever heard of the word necrotizing fasciitis. No antibiotics would touch it. It's an aggressive flesh-eating bacteria, and they basically didn't think he would survive Easter Sunday. It was late that night in the kitchen at the place where we were staying. Beck took a phone call in the kitchen, and she said, oh no. That's when they were making the decision about the legs being amputated. And I rang everybody, I just texted everywhere I could think of, please pray that Dean won't have to have his leg amputated. And then when we went in the next day, they'd already marked out the second leg.
1: Coming up, we'll hear how Dean reacted when he first discovered his legs were missing. How would you feel if you woke up to discover both your legs were gone?

0: 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Feel free to like our Facebook page, Messages of Hope, where you can like and share a post about today's message and encourage others. That's Facebook Messages of Hope. We're talking with Dean, who was put into an induced coma because of an infected cut in his leg. He was diagnosed with a flesh-eating disease, necrotizing fasciitis. When he woke up, he discovered both his legs were gone.
1: After I come to, after the induced coma come off, I suddenly reflected and pointed down that I had no legs, and I was over anxious and, you know, despaired, I guess was the word. And Coralie couldn't tell me that I've lost my legs, and she virtually ran out and went up the causeway from Cairns there and was broken down with it. I can't tell you a lot other than I had crazy thoughts and dreams, and I guess it's all the drugs they induce into you. I was in there nearly 8 months in hospital, but 3 months in Cairns. It was a part of my life that just has gone zapped out of it, that I can't recall a lot about. Then a month after that, I remember lying there in bed there, and often a couple of the senior nurses said, "Don't underestimate, Dean, you'll be able to do more than what you really think you could." And I said, "Well, I can't even get out of bed here. How am I going to get out of bed?"
2: Dean, some people couldn't imagine living without their legs.
1: Mm.
2: Did you ever feel that?
1: Yes, I did. I had a nurse there whose husband lost a leg. And he ran in sort of marathons and stuff and did things, had an artificial leg. And unfortunately, I didn't want to have an artificial leg. So she encouraged me, this lady, and she was fantastic. And I just listened to those sorts of people who gave me encouragement. And I thought, well, the end's not really here, and you know, I'm around. And one of the great things is being a Christian and having belief in that recovery process near the end was so important to me. And I can tell you the support that I got from people within our own congregation it was just wonderful. And one of the things, you know, that stands out, I used to get phone calls from various people and pray for me over the phone in the morning, you know, after you have your breakfast, and say, "I hope you're well," and, you know, pray for your recovery and such. And can I just draw a comparison? I've been on lots of various other committees in my work. My workforce has always been good and very supportive in me as a Christian. And they know that something different about you, because you've got Christ as the centre of your life. And I believe when I was in the hospital, the people could see that you had that strength, and it was God that was sort of guiding me within, although I had that physical strength of determination. But yeah.
3: You sound like you took it all in your stride, so to speak.
1: Yeah, well,
3: are there times when it gets you down?
1: I do get depressed at times. Lord, why did this happen to me, you know?
4: And
1: sometimes I will up our long passage here and I think, God, how many times have I walked up here over the years? Now I'm wheeling up here, you know, and just frustration. I drop a paper on the floor off my desk, and to go and pick that paper up, I can bend from here to there, but it's a bit of a risk. So I've got to hold onto the side of the chair to get to it, that I hopefully don't fall out of it. Just to strive to do those things sometimes becomes frustrating to me, and I do in despair occasionally. Not often, but I have, you know, I lay on the bed and think, Lord, why has this happened to me? But yeah.
3: Did you ever doubt God?
1: No, not really, no. But as I said, sometimes I think, why does this happen to me, as an example? But then, you know, I see such misery around the world, and I look at what happens on the news currently, and every day I'm blessed that I'm still here.
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0: Have you ever suffered an illness and still wear the scars of that experience? Where have you found hope to keep going? Our guest today, Dean, lost both his legs to an infection caused by a cut to just one leg while walking along the beach. What gave Dean hope to face the future without his legs?
1: Well, one of the things that did give me hope when I was doing rehabilitation, I had no idea what a slide board is, and it was like a little surfboard, and I can put my behind on the surfboard and slide from this chair into the car seat. And I recall when I was at the retraining of having that first moment of trying all these things, and the thrill was to know that I could slide off onto a board and get into my chair. And I do that today, you know. I lie in bed of a morning and then I decide to get up. So I slide onto this chair, which is alongside the bed, then go to the shower chair, which I got, sit on the shower chair, go to the toilet or whatever you have to do, then wheel it underneath the shower myself, have a shower, and then wheel it to the bed and my clothes. My good wife leaves my clothes there, so I quickly, and that was another thing, just getting dressed. I thought, I remember saying to the nurse, how am I going to dress myself? She said, you'll be able to wriggle into your pants and put your T-shirt or shirt on over the top, and because it's all body exercise from the stomach muscles. One of the difficulties when you're sitting on a bed, I found was lying on a bed on your back and trying to get up from a soft bed, because it's not firm, it was not really firm, and you sink into the bed properly. But how I overcome that, I got like a rope ladder, a small ladder that I have alongside me in bed, and I pull on that, and that pulls me upright then, and I do that. When I see my grandchildren, little grandchildren now from 3 to 4, and I think, gee whiz, I've went back to a stage virtually like that. And today, you know, I had to go and retrain myself to do all those sorts of things that's been part of our health and well-being. These little things I'm telling you about make my life fulfilled. And I can, you know, I know I take probably 3 times or 4 times longer than I normally do to get dressed, but, you know, I get there.
2: And you can do it yourself.
1: I do it all by myself. Yeah.
2: Has your relationship with God changed?
1: No, I think it's become closer. There's a greater depth of understanding and want to learn his word a little bit more than I have. And often in a service, I can feel it even through the music sometimes, you know. I'm a bit more conscious of the wording of words in the phrases of songs even. You know, that really hits you and it gives me a sense of warmth inside and feel a bit better about myself.
2: You've mentioned faith in God and prayer is important. How does that help?
1: It's the reinforcement of it, isn't it, Coralie, of the things that you virtually said that do happen.
3: And yeah, I think it's just being, for me, being consistently in God's word. And we'd done a study on Isaiah, and I drew a lot of God's promises, I know, from Isaiah.
2: What are some of those promises?
3: Fear not, do not be dismayed. I am with you, I'm your God. I will help you, I'll uphold you with my omnipotent righteous right hand. Was one that was constant with me. I always wanted to believe that God would get us through. God was a good God and he had good plans and all of those things, that he would get us through somehow, get Dean through somehow and get back home again.

0: 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That's 1800 353 350. I'm Richard Fox. I hope you can join us again next week for another message of hope. 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

just your love. Sometimes the enemy will use instance of failures in our lives as something to put us out on a limb. Yet you're the only one. You're totally a failure. All this business about salvation. That's what the enemy is saying. Well, you think of some of the people in the Bible. Moses, Job, David, and Peter, those who had to deal with failure. They moved on. They faced it. They trusted God. Moses is considered the greatest prophet in the Old Testament. He wrote 5 books of our Bible, and his accomplishments are endless. But Moses had to deal with failure and its dire consequences. The Lord gives Moses clear instructions to provide water to the grumbling Israelites. And God said, "You and Abraham must take the staff and assemble the entire community. And as the people watch, speak to the rock over there, and it will pour its water out." Well, Moses is a frustrated man at this time. He's frustrated with the people in particular. But Moses struck the rock twice. Yes, it produced the water, but he had failed to do what God had directed, and he was reprimanded for his choice. But the Lord said to Moses and Aaron, "Because you did not trust me enough to demonstrate my holiness to the people of Israel, you will not lead them into the land that I am giving to them." Often our failures are because we don't listen to the whole instruction and we allow our emotions to get in the way. Let's make sure that when we get up each morning, we commit our day to God, and then we say, "Help me in every situation to live as a beacon for you, to be obedient, to do what you lead me to do." Then I can be sure that I am not going to be a failure, but in your hands, I will be successful, not for myself, but leading others to appreciate what it is to trust in God in detail.

0: best.
1: Here's someone else who's made vision part of their family.
2: Vision is always there for us, and particularly for me, you know, when I need encouragement or when I need to be reminded of the love of Jesus, or just for, you know, I'm feeling a bit flat for the moment and I need some extra strength just to get through the day, I can know I can turn on vision, and the message is always positive and just reminds me to continue to being faithful.
1: Helping you look to God.
3: Look to God.
1: Daily.
3: Vision.

We were just talking about Moses' failure to follow God's instructions. And it was demonstrated because he was angry and he let his emotions take over. And for whatever reason, he struck that rock. He was not allowed to enter the promised land with the surviving Israelites. Big price to pay. And this must have been incredibly disappointing for Moses, who had wandered for 40 years in the desert with those people to bring them to the place where God was ready to introduce them to a whole new land, a whole new future. But Moses continued leading the Israelites to the promised land faithfully, and he trusted God to guide Joshua as their new leader. And sometimes dealing with failure is especially frustrating after a mistake. But like Moses, we must still trust God to use our failures for his good.

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0: And a very good morning to those of you who've just joined us at this hour on the 18th of July, 2026. It's Saturday morning, and we are talking this morning about failure. But not failure, all the things that we condemn about what we do in our own will and what we do that is to us after we've done it really stupid. You think of Job. Job learned the importance of dealing with failure. He was a devout follower of God, and he was a righteous man, but he coped with failure in every aspect of his life. This is what it says about him. There was once a man named Job who lived in the land of Uz, and he was blameless, a man of complete integrity. He feared God, and he stayed away from evil. Yet, think about this, Job did not always respond faithfully during his intense period of loss and trial. And I'm not sure that I could. I'm not sure how many of us would be able to cope. But Job did eventually acknowledge that God was present and God was in control. How important that is. No matter what the situation, God is still in control.
1: This year, you've got the power.
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6: Most times, we end up fighting our own battles. But sometimes the opposition is just, well, it's overwhelming. Then what? Well, that's when we can discover that the battle belongs to the Lord. I'm Bernie Diamond, and thank you so much for joining me again on Christianity Works. Today we're going to explore the great unseen reality of God. Where is he in the midst of our battles? In a message called, straight out of God's Word, The Battle Belongs to the Lord. And do stay tuned, because in just a few minutes I'll be telling you about my free daily devotional, Fresh. It's all about drawing you closer to Jesus to become all that he made you to be. In this day and age, one of the things that they teach us is to be self-reliant, to have confidence in our own abilities. You can do anything you set your mind to, they tell us. You can make it. It's all up to you. Well, that's okay to a point, I guess. It's a good thing to have some confidence in who we are that God made us to be. But you can take this idea too far and it'll bring you undone. The positive turns into a terrible negative. See, what happens when the situation we're in or the circumstances that we're facing are so far beyond our ability to deal with them that any idea of self-reliance is completely ridiculous? What happens when the problem confronting us requires skills and abilities that we don't have? what happens when the career we've chosen just doesn't fit who we are? What happens when the one we love, our wife or our husband or one of our children, is going through some tough times, something that as much as we love them, we can't seem to be able to help them through? An illness, a depression, a crisis, and nothing we can say or nothing we can do seems to make any difference. Well, then what? What happens when a tsunami hits our lives? What do we do when the enemy that gathers around us completely outnumbers and outguns us? Come on, then what do we do? And this isn't some theoretical exercise. This is life. It's my life and it's your life. Because this happens. It's real. There are times in our lives when the enemy, whoever or whatever that is, when the enemy is so much bigger than our ability to survive. It happens in families. It happens in workplaces. And it happens in our hearts. When sickness hits for no good reason. When a loved one is taken in their prime and the grief overwhelms us. When a marriage falls apart. It happens when retrenchment hits. When the economy takes a nosedive. When there isn't enough food to feed the family. When people betray us. This is life. It's real life. Let me ask you something. When the enemy is so much bigger and so much stronger than anything that you or I could ever handle, what do we do? Well, some people panic and they run around in ever-decreasing circles, wasting their precious energy on panicking. You've seen it. I've seen it. You know, we've both probably been there too. Some people pull over and stop because they're immobilized by fear. That's what happens, you know. But neither of those things cut the mustard. Neither of them help. Running around like a headless chook, it's exhausting. Wallowing in self-pity is destructive. What do we do? See, I'm a pretty self-reliant kind of guy. I like to think that I can handle most things. But there are times when things happen that are completely and utterly beyond anything I can handle. And in those times, to hang on to this notion of self-reliance, this delusion of I can do anything, that'll only make it worse. It's okay to believe in ourselves, but the reality is that sometimes, maybe this time, we can't swim against this tsunami. It's too big. It's too scary. I was talking the other day with a young woman. She's extremely competent and confident in her field. Professionally, she's a class act in every way that you can imagine. We got onto the fact that she had a couple of young kids, and her demeanour changed. See, as someone who's got kids, and now they're all grown up, I'm well and truly past the stresses and the strains of bringing up young children. And I love telling parents, don't worry, it's the first 25 years that are hardest. After that, it's a piece of baklava. I guess it's my gift of encouragement, right? But like any young mother, this motherhood thing was a struggle for this competent, professional woman. It's so tiring. There's so much that's new and that's challenging. There's so much in bringing up kids. Well, it's just beyond our control. That's the key, isn't it? When we're dealing with things that are under our control, and we happen to have the skills and the ability and the inclination to control them, well, it's all good, isn't it? But the further that things are out of our control, the more they look like that tsunami and that wave that we can't ride, then it gets scary. I want to introduce you today to one of the kings in Israel's history. Actually, he's the king of a couple of the tribes of Israel, Judah and Benjamin. His name was Jehoshaphat. Okay, it's a long name. We don't use that kind of name these days. But he was definitely one of the good guys. And there was a time when he was confronted with an enemy that was way, way, way beyond his ability to fight and defeat. Let's pick up this story in 2 Chronicles chapter 20, verse 1. After this, the Moabites and the Ammonites, and with them some of the Meunites, came against Jehoshaphat for battle. messengers came and told Jehoshaphat, a great multitude is coming against you from Edom, from far beyond the sea. Already they are at En-Gedi. And Jehoshaphat was afraid. See, this was an army much bigger than his own. The odds were completely overwhelming, and Jehoshaphat and his people were facing absolutely certain defeat. For the king, that meant death. For his people, it meant death or slavery or loss of all their possessions and land, probably rape for the women. The higher the stakes are, the scarier it gets, doesn't it? And for Jehoshaphat, the stakes couldn't have been higher. He was in that place well and truly that you and I find ourselves in from time to time. I just want to establish here that old King Jehoshaphat, well, he was human like you and me. He's not some superhuman king. There were armies coming against him. He was completely outnumbered and outgunned. This was a life and death situation. And it says Jehoshaphat was afraid. Jehoshaphat is just one of us. I remember as a young boy going to the dentist, and I'd walk in the front door, and there was this staircase leading up to the dentist, and the smell of the dental surgery the moment you walked in the door, and there was a knot in my stomach sitting in the waiting room. Fear is something that disables us. It's not good for anyone when we're disabled by fear. It's not good for ourselves. It's not good for God. It's no good for those who need our help. Jehoshaphat was afraid. But it was what he did in his fear that made all the difference. And we're going to take a look at that in just a moment. I'm Bernie Diamond, and you're listening to Christianity Works. The Word of God is alive and active, amen, with the power to transform your life, to help you be all that God made you to be. 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And as a bonus, we'll also send you a free copy of my ebook, How Can I Hear God Speak to Me? My prayer is that your heart will be touched and transformed as you draw ever closer to Jesus through the power of His Word. Again, that web address is freshdevotional.org. There is indeed great power in the Word of God to transform our lives. So let's head right back in to see what else He has for us today. Well, let's get back into God's Word and take a look at what happened to King Jehoshaphat, what he was facing in these completely overwhelming odds. Have a listen. We're starting, if you have a Bible, grab it, in 2 Chronicles in the Old Testament, chapter 20, beginning at verse 3. Jehoshaphat was afraid. He set himself to seek the Lord and proclaimed a fast throughout all Judah. Judah assembled to seek help from the Lord. From all the towns of Judah they came to seek the Lord. Jehoshaphat stood in the assembly of Judah and Jerusalem in the house of the Lord before the new court and said, O Lord, God of our ancestors, are you not the God in heaven? Do you not rule over all the kingdoms of the nations? In your hand are power and might so that no one is able to withstand you. Did you not, O our God, drive out the inhabitants of this land before your people Israel and give it forever to the descendants of your friend Abraham? They have lived in it, and in it have built you a sanctuary for your name, saying, If disaster comes upon us, the sword, judgment, or pestilence, or famine, we will stand before this house and before you, for your name is in this house, and cry to you in our distress, and you will hear and save. See now, the people of Ammon and Moab and Mount Seir, whom you would not let Israel invade when they came from the land of Egypt, and whom they avoided and did not destroy, They reward us now by coming to drive us out of your possession that you have given us to inherit. O God, will you not execute judgment upon them? For we are powerless against this great multitude that is coming up against us. We do not know what to do, but our eyes are on you. Meanwhile, all of Judah stood before the Lord with their little ones, their wives, and their children. See, Jehoshaphat didn't let his fear immobilize him. He didn't get into a flap and into a panic. In the face of overwhelming odds, he turned to God. Sometimes that's the only way that God gets our attention. I'd like to be able to tell you that I first turned to God because I was wise and loving and understood that Jesus was the Son of God. But if I told you that, I'd be lying. I needed to be hit across the back of the head with a lump of 4x2 before God could get my attention. Overwhelming odds. That's what did it for me. I turned to God in the middle of fear. And for me, it was a last resort. But for Jehoshaphat, God was his first port of call. Now, a king is supposed to have all the answers. A king like Jehoshaphat should have a powerful army and contingency plans based on a comprehensive threat assessment. He should be self-reliant, a man for the people to respect and to follow and to trust for in their safety and their future. But listen again to what Jehoshaphat says when he's praying to God in 2 Chronicles chapter 20, verse 12. O God, will you not execute judgment upon them? For we are powerless against this great multitude that is coming up against us. We do not know what to do, but our eyes are on you. I relate to this. When I stepped out of a secure, well-paid job as a consultant into full-time ministry, that was a step of faith, leaving security behind to serve God. And I cannot begin to tell you how many times since then I have been in that place that Jehoshaphat and his people were in. See, I started out with this naive notion that if I was going to be about God's work, well, it should be easy. And yet so many times people and circumstances have conspired to be against God's work. Every couple of years, our board gets together to do some strategic planning. That's important, and the strat plan always looks good on paper. It gives us a sense of what direction we think that God wants us to head in. And then invariably, all hell breaks loose because the enemy wants to overwhelm us. He doesn't want to see God's will done here on earth as it is in heaven. And that's what's going on with Jehoshaphat and Judah. Remember, these are God's chosen people. The king honored God, and by all accounts, he was wise and competent. But in the face of overwhelming odds, he admitted to God, "We do not know what to do." So what was the solution? How did he cope with this? And in the same sentence, the same breath, he said, "But our eyes are on you." I wonder sometimes when I see people who profess to believe in Jesus running around in panic, wasting so much of their energy complaining and worrying and being afraid. See, it takes a lot of energy to be afraid, you realize. I wonder if they spent even half of that amount of energy having their eyes on God, how much better off they'd be. You and I, we can't help but be afraid. Jehoshaphat was afraid. It's a natural human reaction. I'm not here to tell you somehow to pretend that you're not afraid when fear is rocking you to the very core. That's ridiculous. But it's what we do when fear strikes that makes all the difference. When we panic, we burn energy. When we're frozen and immobilized, that's probably the end of us. That's what fear does. It stops us dead in our tracks. We go nowhere. Had Jehoshaphat done that, he and all his people would have been dead, literally. Or we can just turn and look at God and say, "You know something, Lord, this is so huge. I just don't know what to do, but my eyes are on you. I'm just going to wait on you. I don't know what you're going to do. I don't even know if you're going to show up. But no matter what, my eyes are on you." And here's the bit that blows me away about this story. It's this. That God wasn't Jehoshaphat's last resort. God was his first port of call. He trusted in the sovereign grace of God. Jehoshaphat was afraid, but he set himself to seek the Lord and proclaimed a fast throughout all Judah. I wonder how different things would be amidst our fear if instead of running around spending all that energy on panic, or instead of running to the phone to talk to a friend, if we first ran to God. If the very first thing we did was to take stock and in our hearts, deep inside somewhere, decided to set ourselves to seek the Lord, God, the first point of call, rather than the last resort. I'm Bernie Diamond, and you're listening to Christianity Works. Hey, life can be hard work some days, and as that daily grind just kind of grinds away at us, it's easy to forget that Jesus died and rose again to give us victory over our sin, over our circumstances. Victory. That's why every video message that we produce here at Christianity Works is available on our YouTube channel. 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It's simply amazing how powerfully the Spirit of God can move through even just a short video message. I guess we shouldn't be surprised. After all, the Word of God is alive and active. Amen? So I'd love to encourage you too to live your life in victory. Again, the web address of our YouTube channel is christianityworks.tv. Now let's head straight back into the Word of God, because honestly, He's always up to something good in our lives. Well, so how did it end? Was Jehoshaphat's trust misplaced or well-placed? Let's take a look. 2 Chronicles chapter 20, beginning at verse 14. The Spirit of the Lord came upon Jehaziel of Zechariah, son of Benai, son of Jael, son of Mattaniah, a Levite of the sons of Asaph, in the middle of the assembly. He said, "Listen, all of Judah and its inhabitants of Jerusalem and King Jehoshaphat, thus says the Lord to you, do not fear or be dismayed at this great multitude, for the battle is not yours but God's. Tomorrow, go down against them. They will come up by the ascent of Ziz, and you will find them at the end of the valley before the wilderness of Jeruel. This battle is not for you to fight. Take your position, stand still, and see the victory of the Lord on your behalf, O Judah and Jerusalem. Do not fear or be dismayed. Tomorrow, go out against them, and the Lord will be with you." Then Jehoshaphat bowed down with his face to the ground, and all of Judah and all the inhabitants of Jerusalem fell down before the Lord, worshipping the Lord. And the Levites of the Kohathites and the Korahites stood up to praise the Lord, the God of Israel, with a very loud voice. They rose early in the morning and went out in the wilderness of Tekoa. And as they went out, Jehoshaphat stood and said, "Listen to me, O Judah and inhabitants of Jerusalem. Believe in the Lord your God, and you will be established. Believe his prophets." When he had taken counsel with the people, he appointed those who were to sing to the Lord and praise him in holy splendor as they went before the army, saying, "Give thanks to the Lord, for his steadfast love endures forever." As they began to sing and praise, the Lord set an ambush against the Ammonites, Moab, and Mount Seir, who had come against Judah, so that they were routed. For the Ammonites and Moab attacked the inhabitants of Mount Seir, destroying them utterly, and when they had made an end of the inhabitants of Seir, they all helped to destroy one another. When Judah came to the watchtower of the wilderness, they looked towards this multitude. They were corpses lying on the ground. No one had escaped. When Jehoshaphat and his people came to take the booty from them, they found livestock in great numbers, goods, clothing, and precious things, which they took for themselves until they could carry no more. They spent 3 days taking the booty because of its abundance. Unbelievable, I hear you say. How could this possibly happen? I'll tell you how. Because Jehoshaphat decided that he would stand and wait on God no matter what the outcome. That's the key. That's the faith that God was looking for. No matter what the outcome, let's take another look. If disaster comes upon us, the sword, judgment, pestilence, or famine, we will stand before this house of God, before you, for your name is in this house, and we will cry out, and you will hear and save. O our God, will you not execute judgment upon them? For we are powerless against this great multitude that is coming against us. We do not know what to do, but our eyes are on you. This is the do or die faith that God is looking for. And when we place our faith in God in this way, for the things that are completely out of our control, right when that tsunami hits, His Spirit and His Word come along and witness His truth to us. This battle is not for you to fight. The battle belongs to God. Take your possession, stand still, and see the victory of the Lord on your behalf. Do not fear, do not be dismayed, for tomorrow you will go out against them, and the Lord will be with you. Listen to me. Have you put your trust in Jesus Christ? Have you? Then those times of fear are times when we discover what a beautiful thing it is to trust in the Lord, no matter what is coming against us, no matter what the world throws at us, no matter how overwhelming the odds might be. Those times are the times that we get to stand still and discover in our very own experience that the battle isn't ours. It's not ours at all, but the battle belongs to the Lord. Can I encourage you that if you feel right now that you're on death row, as though there is no tomorrow, to listen to the words of Apostle Paul from his dungeon as he writes in Philippians chapter 4, beginning at verse 6. Do not worry about anything, but in everything, by prayer and supplication with thanksgiving, let your requests be made known to God. And the peace of God, which passes all understanding, will guard your hearts and your minds in Christ Jesus. Finally, beloved, whatever is true, whatever is honorable, whatever is just, whatever is pure, whatever is pleasing, whatever is commendable, if there is any excellence, and if there is anything worthy of praise, think about those things. Keep on doing the things that you have learned and received and heard and seen in me. And the God of peace will be with you. See, that's the word of the Lord for us today. Jehoshaphat knew it and learned it again in his experience. The people of Judah learned it again under the leadership of Jehoshaphat. This overwhelming army came against them. They couldn't win. It was a no-win situation. And they discovered afresh and anew the battle was not theirs, but the battle belonged to the Lord. And they listened to God through his prophets when he said, stand still to see and to watch what the Lord will do for you. Can I encourage you today to remember the battle is not yours. The battle belongs to the Lord. Stand still and watch to see what the Lord will do for you. Here at Christianity Works is to see your life powerfully transformed as you draw ever closer to Jesus in a rich, dynamic relationship with Him. 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I'm Bernie Diamond, and I'll catch you again same time next week with another message of God's love, God's grace, and God's power for each one of us in Jesus Christ.

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It's another way Vision is helping you look to God daily.

Bible study group that I'm associated with have done a very full study of the life of Job. And it's just amazing what it digs up when you go through the book of Job. And I know it's a drab sort of book when you first approach it and you think about all of the things that's happening in the interaction with his friends and so on. But despite his failure to respond faithfully to God, he confesses to God this. He said, "I know that you can do anything and no one can stop you. I had only heard about you before, but now I have seen you with my own eyes. And I take back everything I said, and I sit in the dust and the ashes to show you my repentance." And sometimes experience failures are those things that are completely out of control. That's our control. They come, we can't control them. But trusting God helps us to endure trials

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1: Lord, have your way every time, 'cause I know that your plans are better than...
0: The right song at the right time. 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

We were talking about people in the Bible who had failures. Peter was one. He was one of Jesus' disciples, and he was fortunate enough to walk with and observe and love the Son of God. But Peter had to deal with failure too. And like you and me, Peter's humanity got in the way of his faithful living when he denied that he even knew Jesus. Not once, not twice, but three times at a critical moment. After already being challenged twice about his association with Jesus, he responded impatiently the third time, "I do not know what you're talking about." And immediately, while he was still speaking, a rooster crowed in the background. And the Lord turned and looked at Peter. And Peter remembered what the Lord had said to him, how before the rooster crows today, you would deny me three times. And the scripture says he went out and he wept bitterly. Peter made a huge mistake and he suffered devastating consequences. But Peter's dealing with failure transformed his life. Do you realize that he wrote two epistles in the Bible, two letters to the churches, the early Christians? He became one of the most important figures in the early church. And he became an ambassador for the love of God, the love that God has for his church. We are never defeated by failure. Oh yes, we may feel defeated. The enemy wants us to feel that. But when we are living in close contact with our Lord and Savior, and we look at the situation we're in and we bring it back to him, then we can be assured that our failure can be turned into something positive in our relationship with the Lord Jesus and associated with the life that he has called us to live.

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1: It's Saturday, the 18th of July, 2026, and it's just gone 5 o'clock in the eastern states, 4:30 in the central states, and 3 o'clock in the west. And as we wind up our overnight together, just some thoughts about how to help you to deal with failure. This is the first one. Acknowledge the failure and pray about how to deal with it. Call out to God. It's important. Confess any sin that there may have been involved in this failure. And tell him your disappointments, your loss, your fears, and then release your hopes and dreams fully into his care by confessing, acknowledging, and assessing our responsibility. That's a big step in dealing with failure and moving on.
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5: Hi, welcome to Momentum again, and we're going to have a great show this week. Amazing, the guy that we've got talking to us today. Somebody you'll all have heard of and have certainly high regard for. But can I introduce this amazing guy who I've heard of, like, virtually all my time in Australia, and he's a real icon. We're so blessed to have him with us today. And his name is Duncan Armstrong, OAM. I should add your title, Duncan.
6: You can if you want, Des. That's fine, mate.
5: So most of you would know Duncan as, you know, the swimmer, the gold medal winner. Just amazing. We'll get into those stories. But Duncan, tell us about your childhood. And, you know, where did you grow up? What was it like growing up? And obviously you had a great interest in swimming. So tell us a bit about your early days.
6: Well, I'm one of the lucky people in this country, Des, to grow up in a country town.
5: Oh.
6: I grew up in a country town called Rockhampton, and it's in central Queensland, yeah. Blazing hot. It'd be hard for a pommy like you.
5: I'm not a pommy. I'm an Irishman.
6: An Irishman. Okay, sorry, mate. It's like calling us okay. New Zealander. I apologise. So, yeah, I grew up in Rockhampton, Des, and I've got two brothers and two sisters. My dad was a bank johnny in the Commonwealth Bank. My mum was a stay-at-home mum. She raised all five kids, stay-at-home. And it was one of those fantastic upbringings where you just played on the street every day. We lived above the rugby field, so rugby was a passion of mine very, very early on.
5: All right.
6: And Rockhampton is one of those beautiful-sized towns that has so many sporting facilities.
5: Yeah.
6: And then the big export becomes sport. We're all so parochial in South Central Queensland, and we've got competition towns like Blackwater and Narra and Mount Morgan and Mackay and Bundaberg and Emerald, and you got all these sort of satellite towns around Rockhampton,
5: yeah.
6: Which is about 40 minutes from the coast, and some beautiful townships down there like Emu Park and Yeppoon. So, yeah, it was one of those fantastic upbringings that you couldn't script it, really. It was great. There was a lot of love in the family. And
5: that's so good.
6: Yeah, and so sport was something that we did. I can't remember a time that we weren't at the South Rocky Pool, which is the memorial pool in Rockhampton, on a Wednesday night during club night, where we'd all get down there on a Wednesday night, and about 300 kids would race and race and race, and we'd go home and flake out and get up to go to school the next day. So, swimming was a core sport for us. My dad was a swimmer, held a 50 meter backstroke record in the GPS competition in the greatest schools in Brisbane competition for about 11 years. Wow, so he really understood swimming and really loved it, and he introduced his love of swimming to us. So we all got to enjoy swimming, mate.
5: That's so good. I mean, having a father who really sows into your life, we talk about that momentum all the time and the importance it is for dads to be involved and engaged with their kids. And clearly, your dad was one of those, which is amazing. You get into swimming really early, I guess, in life. When did you realize that you had some sort of special talent for that? Was it obvious?
6: Well, I thought I was talented all the time. But
5: you probably were.
6: I was the youngest of three boys, and when I got faster than my two brothers, the interest really started to kick up. Right. I could, you know, swimming is one of those controllable sports where it's just basically about you. One swimmer per lane, and as hard as work you put into it is really what you get out of it. And I think I had a talent for it. I think I had a understanding of it, which is just as important as the talent. And I just used to love to swim, you know, like I would do training in the morning and I'd swim in the pool all day, then do training in the afternoon. So I could spend up to 8 or 9 hours just messing around in the pool. So my life was very aquatic and I really liked it. And I liked the identity it gave me when I could win a race and, you know, stand on the dais and get a medal or get a trophy. And so, I can't remember a time that I really didn't enjoy that feeling.
5: And that's amazing too, you know, right in your early days, be involved in a sport that you end up being, you know, at the top of the world in is really quite amazing. I mean, so when did you decide that you want to do like specific training in, you know, in swimming?
6: When I started to get pretty good in around about grade 7, so about 12 years old, because we're part of a swimming club, there was other kids around 12 years old that were showing quite promise as well. And we'd travel to these country towns and do swimming all weekend. You know, like you'd go out there and you'd camp at the pool. So there'd be like 60 people camping in tents at the pool. And because all the facilities are there, the showers, the
5: toilet, of course. You know,
6: And there's a big fence around it. So, you know, the crazy people in these small towns couldn't get at you. But all the parents would chip in. It was quite idyllic. You know, they'd chip in for the barbecue, they'd chip in for the breakfast. My dad would be the chief timekeeper or the chief judge, so everybody had a job.
5: Right.
6: And the mum sort of like did that matronly thing of making sure all the kids are safe and fed, and the men would work the meat over, and we'd race, you know, 14, 15 races a weekend, and then we'd all come home and drive the 3 hours home in the afternoon, and everyone would go to work or school the next morning. It was just full on.
5: Did you ever get the feeling that you didn't want to swim anymore? Did you ever get that sort of sensation?
6: Oh, not until really late in my career. See, this was the fun times where you're learning the fun of swimming.
5: Yes.
6: Where you're learning the fun of club swimming, friends, family, travel, doing your best, being rewarded, being a little bit recognized, doing a newspaper story every now and then, but getting the accolades for just having a rip and having a go. I'm very, very grateful for those times because it really set me up for a long career in swimming, not just a quick one that was too full of intensity and a classic burnout at the end. So, yeah, I really knew what it was to enjoy swimming. And to your question, getting back to your question, because there was a number of kids in our club that were showing a bit of promise around the same age, A young lady in the squad started a training squad, and I went and joined that training squad. Her name was Karen Smith. So Karen Smith, we used to do 6 sessions a week, and it was around about 2 miles a session. And so by this day and age, it's literally nothing. But again, it was this really slow and deliberate introduction to hard work.
5: Yes.
6: And so all the way along, I had the opportunity to try something difficult, get on top of it, increase the pressure, get on top of it.
5: Yeah.
6: So I was
5: very,
6: very grateful for that very small and fun squad that I joined. And, you know, that was the first time I kind of had to start waking up my dad to take me to the pool.
5: Yeah.
6: Had to go from school to pool in the afternoon. So the dedication sort of began there.
5: Yeah.
6: And it started in a way that I could handle. So from 12 to 13, 13 to 14, I was in this environment of constantly striving and improving and then adding things without being crushed by it.
5: I mean, I think that's fantastic for young kids, and I guess there'll be kids listening and certainly dads listening to the show who maybe don't even know where to start with their kids in terms of, you know, those disciplines, you know, getting them involved, commitment, as you said, training, you know, being tough, but with love.
6: When I look at, I get approached all the time, Des, by, you know, men who have a talented kid in their family, or they identify as talented, and come up and go, how many training sessions is enough for a 10-year-old, 12-year-old, 14-year-old, you know, how many training sessions should I be taking? And so men are trying to work out how hard to push their kids. Men are trying to work out what environment to introduce their kids to. And men are desperately trying to work out, you know, is it about the kid or is it about me? I've had trouble with that with my 5 kids, and it's a great question to just keep on asking, you know, what does the kid want and what do I want? So I kind of short-circuited my answer to a lot of these great men who come up and say, hey, I've got this, you know, 12-year-old, they're showing promise, how many sessions is enough, you know? And I just tell them, you go through the deliberate exercise of finding the right coach,
5: right,
6: qualifying them, making sure they're not a creep or a pedo.
5: Making sure
6: it's an environment that you want to put your child into. Now, we do this routine with schools, with daycare, with kindy, with everything, with sporting clubs. I do it with my 14-year-old who's playing rugby at the moment. You know, what kind of man do I want around my 14-year-old teaching the great art of rugby? Because my kid's desire is there. That's no problem. I haven't got to convince him to play rugby, but I got to make sure that I do the adult work with the environment so he doesn't get hurt and he keeps on enjoying it. So my dad did all of that with me, and I sort of say to the blokes coming up to me, you know, do the work, make sure the environment's right, and the easiest way is to just go and watch a couple of training sessions of whatever environment you want to put your kid into. How do the swimmers talk to each other? What does the coach allow, and how does he allow them to talk to, or she allow them to talk to each other? Are the kids having a good time?
5: Yeah.
6: And is there discipline? And now you should be able to tell that as a dad, because that's what you're trying to do every single day as a dad. So just go and watch a couple of training sessions. Take the time not to be distracted. Take the time to go and listen to it. And then, you know, if you think your kid is going to exist well in that environment, then, you know, it's an easy one. And then the last thing I tell them is to buy your child an alarm clock that they can use.
5: Yeah.
6: And so they have to set the time on their alarm clock. They have to get up, they have to wake you up, and then you'll take them to the pool. So that helps the swimmer be self-determined.
5: Yes.
6: And gets you out of the way as, is it about me or is it about them?
5: Yeah, I love that. I love that idea of the alarm clock. That's really cool. You know, because as you said, it puts a responsibility onto them, which is so, so critical. And so there you were doing your training. And the amazing guy called Laurie Lawrence came into your world. And everybody will have an opinion of him. obviously, you were a lot closer to him. How did that work out? You know, obviously it worked out well for you in terms of the end result, but what was he like as a character in terms of coaching?
6: Yeah. Well, if anyone's listening to this podcast and this interview, you'll know that swimming is a very boring sport. You know, you swim up, you swim down.
5: Yeah,
6: it doesn't change. You know, like it's the same 50-meter pool and hole in the ground you go to every single session, every single day.
5: Yeah.
6: So to have a flamboyant character like Laurie was absolutely essential.
5: Yeah.
6: To stop you from getting sick of the sport and burning out and not wanting to come back. So there was always something happening. Laurie creates energy. He's like a battery.
5: Yes.
6: And he's got this true and deep love of swimming and swimmers.
5: Yeah.
6: He's an old teacher by trade. And so he just loves unlocking potential in young people that they might not even know they've got.
5: Yes.
6: And he does it in a variety of different ways, but he does it with enthusiasm.
5: Yeah.
6: He's a very enthusiastic bloke. He's always up for the challenge. And the bigger the challenge, the more enlivened and quickened he becomes. And then he starts pitting you against your own ability to be better and better and better.
5: Right.
6: Better.
5: Yeah.
6: And then if you can get better and better at that, then you can take on anybody.
5: Yes.
6: And so it's about those honest conversations about, are you prepared to do the work?
5: Yeah.
6: Are you prepared to suffer? Are you prepared to not have pity on yourself, to do the work to unlock this incredible potential that we all have as people? And then how to focus that potential into a race or a games or a training session or just any competition you've got. And he'd say things like, you know, the door of opportunity for you, son, is only going to open once, and you're going to have the balls to walk through it, or you're going to let it slam you in the face.
5: Yeah.
6: It's up to you. It's not up to me. I can guide you and I can give you advice, but if you're not prepared to do the work, that door slams and it never opens again.
5: How good is that to learn? What a great life lesson. It's amazing.
6: Yeah, it's very compelling. And when you've got a guy who you know is completely committed to the process, committed to the mission, then it's pretty attracting to actually get on board, get on the boat, start paddling and be a member of that team. And that's what he used to produce over and over and over again. And that's why he had so many great results.
5: Yes.
6: Because Aussie kids want to have a go.
5: Yes,
6: they just need direction. Aussie kids want to be believed in. They're just looking for people to do it. And I tell men all the time in my talks to men that, you know, it's up to us to unlock the potential in our kids. And it's not about us.
5: Yes, that's true.
6: But it's up to us, but it's not about us. And so I'm constantly reinforcing with my boys that they have the ability in them.
5: Yes.
6: They've just got to find their direction. And I'm here to help, but it's up to you.
5: That's so, so good. We're going to take a short break and then we're going to go back. We're talking with Duncan Armstrong, great, great guy, achieved so much, and we'll be back shortly.
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2: Hi, we're back with Momentum, and we have with us today the amazing Duncan Armstrong. I'm sure he's been told that so many times. So we talked just before the break about, you know, Laurie Lawrence and the way he did his training, and that was amazing. So when did you think that you had the potential to go all the way, I guess?
3: Well, I've always had, to your point in getting back into it, is I've always had a very healthy ego. And that ego has always been sort of like, has always served me well insofar as I've always taken on those challenges and never thought I couldn't meet a challenge. And there was times that I got kicked in the teeth and I failed and I lost races and I thought I was good enough to win races, but obviously I wasn't. But I sort of would take them in their stride and I never stayed down very, very long. And then I had people like Laurie Lawrence and my father and other people in my corner who really sort of like got me through the tough times when doubt crept in. And I'm very, very grateful for that. But I've always had a great imagination. And I think we have to sort of like get men to believe in their imagination a little bit more. I think we get knocked down. You know, you get a nickname like show bags, you're full of it. You get, you know, show pony, things like that. And, you know, those sort of slurs sometimes from experienced campaigner and older blokes and men in your circle can be very, very telling for young blokes to sort of chisel away at their dreams and chisel away up there at where they think they could possibly get. Yeah. And they want to fit in a lot more than really sort of be the outrider who chases their dreams. The Laurie Lawrence swim team sort of was nothing like that. They sort of rewarded the other end of that scale. And so I sort of landed in this very, very strong spot to really believe anything I wanted to believe. Yeah. And with hard work, once I got to the Laurie Lawrence swim team, I started to win races in my 15th and 16th year. And then I started to break records around about 16, 17. My first Australian team was when I was 18 years of age. So I was able to get into the Australian team, wear the coat of arms on my chest and the green and gold from the age of 18. And that's when I started to really look at not just being the best in Australia, but also being the best in the world.
2: Yeah.
3: And when you put that green and gold tracksuit on for Australia, you know, it really opened so many doors of opportunity to be able to travel, take on the guys from America and Germany and Europe and the rest of those sort of like star-studded nations.
2: Yeah.
3: And sort of plant your flag and make a run at it.
2: Yeah.
3: And so it was around about 17 years of age that I got to the Junior Olympics and I won 4 gold medals there in Japan. And I thought, you know, I think I might be able to take on anybody. And that was the first realization that I could be good enough to really sort of like be a top level swimmer.
2: Sure. And you got to, before the big race, you got to 44th in the world. And that doesn't sound much, but when you consider, you know, the probably millions of people who are in that game, to get to that level in itself is just amazing, isn't it?
3: Yeah, I think getting sort of top 50 in the world gave me a chance to have a real dig.
2: Yeah.
3: It really was what you said before. When did I realize I might be good enough? It's when I hit basically top 50 in the world.
2: Yeah.
3: And then that meant I got to the Olympic Games and no one was really looking at me. So I was flying under the radar. I was an underdog.
2: Yeah.
3: And so when I got to the 200 freestyle on day one at the Seoul Olympics in 1988, I was up against 3 world record holders, but it really didn't matter because they weren't looking at me. But I definitely studied them.
2: So you stayed under the radar. They didn't know your techniques, I guess.
3: The 44th in the world. That they weren't going to look at me, and so it really left me free to devise a really good plan without any pressure. And I was able to devise a plan that really suited me.
2: Yeah.
3: And it was going to be ride or die. I was going to do this plan and lose, or do this plan and win.
2: Yeah,
3: and the good news is my plan was good enough, and I was good enough that we could win, and I was able to get at the 3 world record holders and live my dreams. I broke the world record, won the Olympic gold medal. It was the 100th medal by an Australian in Olympic competition history. It was a gold one. It was one of 3 gold medals at that Games overall. So all the dreams on the touch of the wall in the 200 meters freestyle at the Seoul Olympics in 88 was my dream come true.
2: So, Duncan, tell me, I mean, people watched your race and they saw you hit the end, get to the end of that race, and you knew, the moment you knew you had won, what was the feeling like?
3: Well, it's a crazy feeling. It's hard to explain, Des, because as a swimmer, your imagination has to be crystal clear. So what you do is you you do this imaginary work, or you do this visualization work, and you just visualize the win, the win, the win, and you would do it over a million times easily in the 4 years coming into the race, because your race takes less than 2 minutes. So yeah, you've got to get every single stroke right, every single second right. And to do that, you rehearse it and rehearse it and rehearse it. And then you get your skills up by racing. But there's a difference between reality and your subconscious.
2: Yes.
3: And when you touch that wall and you run the perfect race for yourself, like I did, the subconscious million times becomes the reality. And it's like this feeling of the dream landing on your shoulders. And it's like this whole car crash moment where you know you're living in reality, but it's like a dream. Everything's in slow motion. Everything comes at a sort of different quality. You're so excited.
2: Yeah.
3: And you don't know what to do with it.
2: Yes, exactly. You haven't been prepared for that moment.
3: No. You simply can't believe it. You can't believe that after all the training and all the preparation, the 2 million minutes that went in for the 4 years that it took to do the 2 minutes, and all of a sudden it's reality and you've got what you wanted. You've got the goal. And you just sit there and it all just kind of spins around you. And it's not touching you. And it's very surreal. It's intoxicating. It feels like you're tripping on some sort of like acid or something.
2: Yeah.
3: And it's just this incredibly magic moment.
2: And so, I mean, over the following days, hours, how did you feel? It was so fast and so much happening. It's very hard to take it, as you said, take it all in.
3: Yeah, I think it was happening all around me and not to me. I think back at those, you know, the week or two afterwards, and it just hadn't landed yet.
2: Yeah.
3: And so I went to the pool, basically top 50 in the world. No one knew my name. No one knew I was an Olympian except my close family, my swimming mates. And then, you know, the next day, everybody knew my name. I was on every newspaper. I was in every, you know, I'd go somewhere and people would call out my name and I'd turn around as if I knew them, and I didn't.
2: Yeah.
3: And people would clap everywhere I went in the village because they knew I'd won the gold medal, and gold medalists get clapped in the village wherever they go. So it was this really, really quick turning, sliding door effect of I was a 20-year-old nothing, and then the next day I was a 20-year-old everything. Yeah. And it made a really, really kind of a crazy couple of weeks.
2: So how did you respond personally to that? I mean, did you bask in
3: it? I really loved
2: it.
3: Yeah. Like, I loved it. Like, you're sitting there going, this is, you know, you're walking around in your dream come true. And you'd sort of seen champions before and you wanted to be like them. You admired them. So you really felt you'd joined this league of admired people that you'd already had. And whether it be movie stars or singing stars or sporting stars, you felt like you were one of them. So it was a real switch up. It was very gratifying that you could work so hard on a goal and get what you want out of it.
2: Yes.
3: But it was also pretty separating because I was the only gold medalist in the team, but I was the only one who won something. And so the rest of the team sort of didn't live their dream. And here's me sitting over there with the gold medal and the dream and the world record. And so I found it very separating. Like, I was basically mid in the team.
2: Yes.
3: And then all of a sudden I was over here as something completely different.
2: Oh,
3: so that was unexpected.
2: So how did you respond to that? I mean, did it affect you personally? Did it, you know, make
3: I think it does.
2: It affects pride, everybody. Yes.
3: Yeah, it like pride and everything on positivity, but there was also the downside of it that I felt outside of the team all of a sudden. So I really wasn't prepared for that.
2: Yeah.
3: And so when we got back to Australia, I got invited to everything and the rest of the team didn't go anywhere.
2: Yeah.
3: So what was that? And I was traveling by myself. I'd gone from a team atmosphere to a solo atmosphere. And I had a lot of people who I didn't know telling me kind of all these crazy things because they wanted me in the room. They wanted me to sponsor stuff. And so the downside was I was spending a lot of time with strangers who I hadn't tested in terms of loyalty, integrity, trust and all those sort of things. So as a 20-year-old with not a lot of life experiences, I found that part very difficult. And I was totally ill-equipped for it, mate.
2: Yeah.
3: Like, I wouldn't take anything back, but I would change a lot of things.
2: Yeah.
3: I wouldn't take the victory back or anything like that. But at 20 in the 80s, you know, what did I know anything but swimming? I totally get who and what I was in the moment. I handled it the best I could.
2: Yeah, I'm sure. So what did that look like? I mean, you know, probably nobody that's going to listen to this show would know what that, you know, that whole change of life and
3: it was very difficult.
2: Yeah.
3: I wasn't a Christian at the time, so it was just basically I was in the world and trying to get the most out of the world. People were telling me all kinds of things. So I started drinking as a way to cope with it.
2: Oh, right.
3: And yeah, I wasn't much of a drinker before, and I wasn't much of a drinker in it, but I would basically try to get a state change just to have the confidence to walk into the room, because I had like the Prime Minister, the Premier, the head of sport. I had these important people from important companies, and I would go to these dinners, and I had really no conversation with these people. No. I had nothing in common with these people. I'd never been to black tie dinners before. I had a manager who was telling me concepts that I'd never even considered before, and it was all about money, money, money, opportunity, opportunity. And because I was highly competitive, you know, I wanted to get good at it. I wasn't coping very well, and one of my coping mechanisms was to drink. And so I'd get loaded, go to these things, try to talk to people, try to get on stage, try to have a joke for every occasion, an after-dinner talk, be good on stage, be articulate, you know, and be an Olympic champion, be entertaining.
2: Yeah.
3: And I wasn't any of that. I don't know how I got through it, because I was really not funny. Yeah, I was, you know, like, you know, it was all question answers from, you know, sporting journalists and stuff like that. So they just carried me along, and I got through it and got off the stage. I felt really embarrassed and just wasn't coping. But everyone was screaming at me, you know, this is what you got to do. You're an Olympic champion. You know, you got to get out there. You got to do it. You got to go get that money. You know, you're not going to get it out of swimming. And I'm like, righto. So I did my best, and we got through it. I'm here today.
2: So just before we finish, and we're going to do two shows, so this is the end of the first show. Tell me how you ended up getting faith. How did that come about?
3: Well, I was very lucky because a great Christian man came into my life. And we didn't grow up Christian. You know, Mum and Dad had very, very strong views about the church and things like that. So church was all just about funerals and weddings. That's it. And so I didn't really have a background in it. And I had, you know, a strong view against it because I love my dad, and dad's got some strong views. And so I was around about 37 years of age, and I was basically becoming pathetic. I was drinking, taking drugs, running around, television career, just getting into the fame and the fortune of everything in Australia that promotes. And, you know, I'd been with a girl, my beautiful girl, for 8 years. I'd been married and divorced, and two beautiful boys having a war with their mother, you know, like you do with divorce. And so, you know, but I was getting on with it, and I was so highly competitive that I thought this is life, you know.
2: Yeah.
3: And then I met this really, really beautiful Christian couple, and my wife and girlfriend at the time had met them before that. And so they were becoming good, strong friends. And they were the reason that, you know, I even walked into a church. And so my girlfriend sort of said, we're not getting back together again until you go to church with me. And I'm like, well, okay. So, you know, if I was going to have the love of my life, then I was going to have to try out this church thing.
2: Yeah.
3: But, you know, the group all brought me along. It wasn't just that ultimatum that brought me along. So because of the open heart of a great Christian family and community, you know, I got into church and I had an encounter with the Holy Spirit and Jesus Christ in the pews after about 6 visits, and that completely transformed who and what I was, and a new journey began that I'm very grateful for.
2: That's so, so good. Okay, we've had a wonderful time talking, and we're going to come back and do the second show when we talk about your life as a Christian, and so we'll come back and do that. Duncan, thanks so much for this show. It's been really good, and we'll be back next week.
4: 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It's another way Vision is helping you look to God daily.

To change and grow after a major failure, we will have to let go and let God. That's a saying you often hear Christians use, let go and let God. But God has something for you especially. And even the fallout of a major failure will be a marvelous foundational stone for what God wants to do. So let go of the dream or the outcome or the disappointment you suppose could have been the result. And let God have his way in your life in everything. And one of those most important milestones in your life is to come to recognize in a whole new way the calling of God your Father upon you, the salvation that his Son, our Savior, bought for you, and the Holy Spirit who indwells you to use you more effectively in the kingdom.

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And just before Matt Prater comes in to take you through your Saturday morning, the last of the three things that I'm suggesting, ways to help deal with failure. We learned, acknowledge the failure and pray about it and how to deal with it. Then we were looking for ways to change and grow on the other side of failure. So finally, my suggestion is ask God to guide you toward the next step. A significant part of dealing with failure is recognizing the positive outcomes that can result from it. This may seem difficult while you're coping with the failure, but total submission to God will guide you out of the hole that fear and failure led you into. Let's look up. Let's be people who focus on the fact that God is in control. He's never taken by surprise, and he always has the final word in each and every situation. If you're holding his hand, he will bring you up out of that pit, the hole that the enemy has dug for you, to feel that you are a total failure. He will lift you up and he will give you a new horizon and new unction. Do you know what that is? New empowerment as to how to live for him in the days that lie ahead of you. I trust that you'll be able to join me tomorrow, starting from midnight in the west of Australia. And that'll be 2 o'clock in the eastern states. And we will be talking about zeal for the Lord. That's in tomorrow, Sunday, and we'll continue that on through into Monday. Some exciting things to think about there. I trust you have a great Saturday. Be blessed. Bye for now.

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4: In this bulletin, change of leadership official in the UK, an arrest made over Desi Freeman's final movements, and a narrow win in the NRL. With more, I'm Gareth Stafford. Andy Burnham has been confirmed as the UK's new Labour leader and is on his way to becoming Britain's seventh Prime Minister in 10 years. In his first speech as party leader, Mr. Burnham praised outgoing Prime Minister Keir Starmer.
5: Keir put Labour back in a position to change people's lives, and that is what we have been doing these last 2 years. New rights for workers and for renters. Britain's reputation rebuilt on the world stage.
4: King Charles is expected to invite Mr. Burnham to form a government on Monday. An arrest has been made over the movements of police killer Desi Freeman. Alex Riddell reports.
6: Victorian detectives have arrested a 58-year-old New South Wales woman as part of an ongoing investigation into the movements of Desi Freeman. The woman will now be interviewed by police. It comes after Freeman evaded authorities after he shot and killed two police officers in Victoria's High Country last year. He was on the run for 7 months as a fugitive and was then shot and killed at a property in March this year. Task Force Summit continues to investigate the movements of Freeman and who may have assisted him during his time on the run.
4: Alex Riddell reporting. Former professional cyclist Rowan Dennis will return to court in September after pleading guilty to driving while suspended. The Olympian was banned from driving for 5 years after the death of his wife Melissa Hoskins in 2023. Police have impounded the 36-year-old's car. The WA Deputy Premier has been forced to defend the state's prison system following a disturbance at a maximum security facility. The Department of Justice says around half a dozen inmates who were in a unit wing at Casuarina Prison were involved in the incident. Rita Saffiotti says they're looking into what happened.
7: Again, you never like seeing these things happen, but in relation to the incident, as I understand, that all the units continue to operate and there's now an investigation into the amount of damage that's occurred and also what happens from this point in time. So that investigation's happening at the moment, but as I understand, all units continue to operate.
4: The WA Prison Officers Union says understaffing is to blame, with one officer sustaining an injury. A team of young local missionaries who'd been distributing scripture booklets in Indigenous languages to a remote Papua New Guinean school faced being stranded there for days because fast-running rivers and landslides had cut off the overland track. Helen Williams from World Missionary Press has told Mission Network News God answered their prayers for a way home.
8: As the team was wrapping up their session in the school, the sky echoed with a familiar sound. It was the drone of an aircraft approaching. The missionaries looked up and a Mission Aviation Fellowship plane touched down, and all of a sudden there was the opportunity for the missionaries to return. The team quickly made their way to the landing site. They negotiated with the pilot for a fair price to help them get home.
4: The flight home was filled with gratitude and awe because most of the team had never even been on a plane before. That's the latest news. Sport is next.
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4: To sport and in the NRL, Cronulla has held on for a narrow 20-18 victory over the Newcastle Knights. Sharks coach Craig Fitzgibbon says he was impressed with his side's resilience.
9: They turned up. They're a handful tonight, and they're a good side. So I just like the way we didn't go away at all. Like, not at any point did I see us not stay at it.
4: Meantime, the Roosters claimed their fourth straight victory with an 8-point win over the Melbourne Storm. And in the AFL, the Crows have stunned the Swans in front of their home fans, handing Sydney their second loss in a row. Adelaide dominating in the last quarter to win by 16 points and temporarily jumped to third on the ladder. That's the latest Vision National News. I'm Gareth Stafford.
10: August 11 is Census Night, where we can all play a role in Australia's future. One of the most contentious questions in the census is around religion. Perhaps you don't even like the word religion. You prefer to use the word relationship or faith. We asked researcher Ruth Powell whether we should select no religion in these circumstances.
0: It's like the word religion has become a bit corrupted, and people want to say, I'm not religious, maybe. They want to say, I'm spiritual, or I'm a Christian. I don't want to tick any of these boxes because it's bigger and more important than that. What will happen is that you will end up in the no religion box, and people will go, aha, see, church doesn't matter anymore. People don't believe in God. See, they tick the no religion box.
10: We encourage you to express your faith on Census Night by selecting the box that best describes you. And remember, you can always select other and simply write Christian.
0: It's the only way that you can tell the government that faith is important in your life.
10: Authorised by Phil Edwards, Vision Christian Media, Brisbane.
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4: Time now for a look at the weather. Moist and unstable onshore winds are generating showers, isolated storms and gusty winds over northeast New South Wales and southeastern Queensland. A cold front brings showers and heavy rainfall to southwest WA. Moist winds bring the showers to Tasmania, while high pressure keeps dry conditions elsewhere. Around the capitals and a partly cloudy top of 19 expected in Sydney today, mostly sunny and 15 for Melbourne, a shower or two and 22 for Brisbane, showers and 18 for Perth, a mostly sunny 18 in Adelaide, partly cloudy and 15 for Hobart, morning frost and fog in Canberra with a top of 16 degrees, Darwin sunny and 31. 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
12: Good morning, Australia. Hope you're having a sensational start to your Saturday. In God's Word, in Matthew 28:19, it says, go and make disciples of all nations, baptizing them in the name of the Father, the Son, and the Holy Spirit, teaching them to observe all that I've commanded you. And behold, I am with you always to the very end of the age. Matthew 28:19, otherwise known as the Great Commission. And it's a co-mission because we're all on a mission together. Everyone, not just the pastors and the evangelists, everyone is called to share the gospel. But unfortunately, it's the great omission. Many Christians don't obey it, but it should be a great co-mission. We're all committed to sharing the good news of the gospel. A great verse to get us going for our Saturday. And I'm going to be part of an evangelism seminar a little bit later today in Ashgrove in Brisbane. So please pray for everyone involved in that. We want to equip the saints to share the good news of the gospel. And teach them how to pray for people, lead people in the sinner's prayer, all that stuff. It's a very important part of the Christian life to share our faith. I think it was Charles Spurgeon who said, every Christian is either a missionary or an imposter. Ooh, that's fighting words. It's a great verse to get us going there. Matthew 28, verse 19.

0: It's Madison Watkins and God, you are. You're in Vision with Matt Prater. And have you been watching the World Cup? A lot of people have been stuck, you know, had their eyes glued to the screens watching the results. Congratulations to Argentina on a win against England the other day. 1.1 million Brits in Australia will not be very happy right now. So please keep them in your prayers. But I do love seeing people full of, you know, people, stadiums full of people cheering and shouting, watching footy or watching soccer or whatever. But I love seeing people in stadiums praying and worshipping God. And there's a big event coming up in Redcliffe in Queensland. And here's a little clip of my friend Reverend Dan Sweetman from LifePoint Church talking about a big event coming up called Salvation City. Have a listen to this.
1: Something exciting is brewing in Moreton Bay City. I'm here in KO Stadium, Dolphins Arena, and we have got a prayer event. If you're a person of faith, if you're a praying person, don't miss August 1. Get on the website, register now. We want to see 3,000 people pack out this stand that I'm in right now, and we're going to be praying together for the salvation of our city. Jesus said in Matthew 16, he says that when evening comes, you say, oh, it'll be fair weather for the sky is red. And in the morning, today it'll be stormy for the sky is red and overcast. You know how to interpret the appearance of the sky, but you cannot interpret the signs of the time. The Pharisees missed what was happening right in front of them. And guys, I've seen it in our church. I've seen it in other churches. I've seen it in our city. God is on the move. He is doing something. And we want to partner with God and come all together to pray, to worship, and to ask God to move for the salvation of our city. Hope in the streets, for the love of God to rain down, and for everyone to see just who Jesus is. So pray with us.
0: Isn't that awesome, hey? That is my friend Reverend Dan Sweetman from LifePoint Church. And the event is on Saturday, August 1 at KO Stadium in Redcliffe, Dolphin Stadium, you know, where the Dolphins rugby league team are based. And it's called Salvation City. So you can search it up on Facebook or social media, connect with them. And let's pray they do get 3,000 people worshipping and praying. And just think of the power of those prayers. You know, the Bible says we fight not against flesh and blood, but against powers and principalities and spiritual wickedness in high places. Just think of the strongholds that can be broken when God's people are in unity praying together. The Lord commands a blessing. Oh, I'm fired up. So let's pray for this event, August 1 at Redcliffe at KO Stadium. Let's pray that many lives will be impacted and that revival will break out in Moreton Bay, north of Brisbane.
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3: We believe that Jesus is God in the flesh who died for the sins of the world. 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

0: Jesus is coming back soon. It's Forrest Frank and Josiah Queen. Jesus is coming back soon. You're in Vision with Matt Prater. And Forrest Frank has dropped a whole bunch of new songs recently. One of his songs, OK, I just love, such a good, fun, upbeat song. And also Josiah Queen is touring Europe at the moment, reaching many people for Jesus. So let's keep those boys in our prayers. But it's time for a couple of live tracks.
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0: And we've got a couple of live tracks for you this beautiful Saturday morning. This one is a song called I'll Fly Away, a golden oldie. And it's featuring Charlie Daniels, well-known country singer who's gone on to be with the Lord now. And also Matt Powell from the band Third Day. Also a group called the Isaacs supporting them. This was a live version at the Dove Awards in 2008. A great song to get you going for your Saturday.

0: It's Jordan Feliz and Glorifier. Great live track there. You're on Vision with Matt Prater all across Australia. And I want to give a big shout out to my good buddy Steve Schiller. He's from a ministry called Road Riders for Jesus. He's running an evangelism seminar today, 9:30 a.m. to 2 p.m. at Ashgrove at our New Hope Church office there next to our op shop. And one of the things that we're doing is we're getting people from all these different outreaches together to train and equip them in evangelism. So there's about 15 outreaches that we've started in places like Caboolture, Redcliffe, Ipswich. We're starting one at the Gold Coast soon, Russell Island, all these places where they have like a community meal. They have outreaches outside of courthouses where they pray for people. They do different outreaches on the streets. And what we want to do is equip people to evangelize. How do you go at sharing your faith? Have you ever opened your mouth and thought, what am I going to say? But then the Holy Spirit gives you the right words to say. We're going to be teaching about Spirit-led evangelism. Yes, it's great to share your testimony, and everyone should learn how to do that. Yes, it's great to be able to share John 3:16 and John 10:10 and Romans 8, all the famous Bible verses. It's good to share those. But what if the Holy Spirit wants to give you something like pray for someone to be healed, or give you something, a word of wisdom to speak into someone's life? We need to be led by the Holy Spirit as we share the gospel. So we're going to be teaching on that today. So please pray for that. And I just want to mention, if you want us to come to your town and teach on evangelism and caring for the homeless and ministering to people that are doing it tough, we'd love to come and visit your part of Australia. My wife and I love to do ministry. We're actually going to Hobart on August 8 and 9 at River City Church in Hobart. We're going to be doing some ministry there, a men's and a women's event and a Sunday service. We're going to be interviewing some Vision Radio listeners while we're there too. We're also happy to travel all around Australia. 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

0: It's CC Winans and That's My King. You're on Vision with Matt Prater for your Saturday, and one of the most popular and anointed Christian songs in the last couple of years is a song called Hard Fought Hallelujah from Brandon Lake, and he did a version with Jelly Roll, well-known country singer. And Jelly Roll has been on a journey. He's certainly not perfect, but he's lost a lot of weight. He's gotten off the drugs. He's shared about his past when he was in prison, and he's now sharing boldly about Jesus on his social media, which is incredible. He posted a video this week of a prayer he prayed as he was singing inside a prison. Have a listen.
1: God, thank you for this day, Lord. Forgive us of our sins and help us to forgive those who have sinned against us. Thank you for our daily bread. God, I just want us to live in this moment and think about the word freedom. Freedom that we find in you, especially in these walls right here where freedom doesn't feel very free, Father God. I pray for these men to find the freedom. I pray that for the next 10, 20 minutes that we're standing on this stage, God, however long we're allowed to, that there is a sense of freedom in this, and a freedom that can only be felt in the peace of your spirit, Father God. I pray that these men understand that freedom can live inside of these walls, and they can start down and carry that same freedom to the outside of these walls, Father God. But freedom can start right here today for some of these men, Father God. Lord, thank you for this opportunity. Thank you for these men, Father God, the time, the hours they put into this, Father God. Thank you for this opportunity to bring you back. In the name of Jesus, we love you. Amen.
0: Isn't that awesome? Hey, that is a little snippet of Jelly Roll inside San Quentin Rehabilitation Center and prison. And he was singing some of his songs there. And I'm sure this is one of the songs he sang. This is a song called Hard Fought Hallelujah that Jelly Roll did with Brandon Lake. Powerful song. And maybe you're going through a tough time right now. Let's hope this song blesses you today here on Vision.

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2: In this bulletin, charges laid over the Lao methanol poisoning case, the US and Iran continuing to trade blows, and doctors warn about listening to AI for medical advice. With more, I'm Gareth Stafford. The owner of a Lao distillery has now been charged over the methanol poisoning deaths of two Australian teenagers. Holly Morton Bowles and Bianca Jones died after drinking tainted alcohol at a hostel in 2024. Two Danish citizens were also killed in the incident, with the country's officials saying the business owner faces up to 4 years in prison for selling hazardous food and operating illegally. It comes after loved ones were previously told the maximum sentence could be just 1 year. The US and Iran have widened attacks as the renewed conflict shows no sign of de-escalation. American forces have struck multiple bridges, while Tehran responded with the largest retaliatory strikes since the peace deal collapsed. Several Arab nations have condemned Iran's actions on US bases and urged the two countries to return to the negotiating table. Australia's top doctors are concerned by the rise of misinformation when people are looking for health advice. The Australian Medical Association has moved to reaffirm the role of practitioners in a changing digital landscape. AMA Vice President Dr. Julian Raitt says AI assistants struggle to provide accurate guidance around medical issues.
3: Of course, we believe that healthcare is a team effort, and doctors have a unique role to really diagnose and coordinate safe care, but also to explain the evidence to people and make sure that it's relevant to their particular circumstances.
2: The AMA says AI systems must never replace real doctors, as they carry risks like system errors, data privacy breaches, and embedded biases. Queensland police are vowing to continue to target dangerous drivers after a road safety operation revealed alarming behaviour behind the wheel. The three-week operation saw 1,500 people charged with drink or drug driving and 6,000 fines issued. Assistant Commissioner Rhys Wildman says despite Operation Cold Snap wrapping up last night, drivers who do the wrong thing can still expect to be caught.
4: This is around choice and accountability. If you choose to disregard our laws on our roads and put yourself and other road users at risk, you'll be held accountable. It's that simple.
2: 19 people also died on the Queensland roads over the course of 3 weeks. The Kenya Christian Professionals Forum has advised African leaders to adopt the African Family Values Charter to safeguard the traditions, culture, and sovereignty of their countries. The call comes after Kenya's evangelical president, William Ruto, warned that foreign development financiers were demanding that nations enact new laws on sexuality and gender as a condition for funding. He said Africa should reduce its dependence on external financing. The Values Charter is founded on the biblical view of marriage, sexuality, and gender. Christian leaders have praised the European Union for condemning the persecution of believers in Pakistan, Nigeria, and Sudan. The European Parliament adopted three resolutions addressing the human rights situations in those countries relating to forced conversions, violence, and war crimes. That's the latest news. Sport is next.
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2: To sport and in the AFL, Adelaide has taken on and defeated Sydney by 16 points on a soggy night at the SCG. Swans coach Dean Cox says they lost it in the first and last quarters, admitting there's still lots of work to do.
6: As simple as I can be with that. Everyone, all of us have to do it. So then we need to do it pretty quickly.
2: First up today, Port Adelaide hosts Fremantle at the Adelaide Oval. Then North Melbourne meets Melbourne at Docklands. That's the latest Vision National News. I'm Gareth Stafford.
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2: for a look at the weather. Moist and unstable onshore winds are generating showers, isolated storms and gusty winds over northeast New South Wales and southeastern Queensland. A cold front brings showers and heavy rainfall to southwest WA. Moist winds bring the showers to Tasmania, while high pressure keeps dry conditions elsewhere. Around the capitals and a partly cloudy top of 19 expected in Sydney today, mostly sunny and 15 for Melbourne, a shower or two and 22 for Brisbane, showers and 18 for Perth, a mostly sunny 18 in Adelaide, partly cloudy and 15 for Hobart, morning frost and fog in Canberra with a top of 16 degrees, Darwin sunny and 31. 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
8: And in 1 Peter 3:15, the Bible says, "In your hearts, honour Christ the Lord as holy. Always be prepared to make a defence to anyone who asks you for a reason for the hope that is in you, yet do it with gentleness and respect." That's 1 Peter 3, verse 15. A great reminder that we need to always be ready to share about our faith, but always do it with gentleness and respect. You know, there's nothing worse than someone trying to share their faith and they come across like they're a know-it-all or they're arrogant or full of themselves. We've got to be humble. We've got to have gentleness and respect with our words. And, you know, if it's someone from another religion, respect what they believe and try to meet them where they're at. You know, the Apostle Paul said, you know, to the Jews, I became like a Jew. To the Gentiles, I became like a Gentile, you know, that I might win some. We've got to make sure that we are building a bridge between us and others, that we might win them, that we might be able to share the good news, and that the seed that is sown will bear fruit and they'll be saved. That's our heart behind sharing our faith. A great verse there too, worth memorizing. That's 1 Peter 3, verse 15. Here's a banger of a song from Phil Wickham. What an awesome God on Vision.

0: consumed by fire and the whole wide world. You're on Vision with Matt Prater. And I was on a trip to Narrabri many years ago, doing some ministry there and doing some radio interviews with Bill Newman Ministries. And the team from the Billy Graham Association were with us. And it was a combined church event. Great bunch of churches in beautiful Narrabri. G'day if you're listening in that part of Australia. And I remember after the weekend, getting on the plane on the Monday morning, tired, ready to head home. And a lady sitting next to me, and I just said, "Oh, hi, how are you? Did you have a good time?" And I was pretty tired. I was just wanting to put my headphones on and, you know, have a snooze maybe. And she goes, "Oh, yeah, what have you been doing in Narrabri?" And I said, "Well, I work for a Christian radio station. I'm a pastor." And she goes, "Oh." I'm like, "Oh, what's that mean?" And she said, "Oh, I used to go to church." She said, "But this happened and this happened, and I don't go to church anymore." And she said, "I really want to go back to church, but I just don't know what to do." You know, I'm like, "Oh, okay." And I felt like the Lord wanted me to have a conversation with this lady on the plane. It was only a short flight. So we chatted and I shared a bit of my testimony. She shared her story and I shared the gospel with her. And by the end of the flight, I just felt a prompting to ask her, does she want to give heart to Jesus? And she said, "What, here in the plane?" I said, "Yeah." She goes, "Okay." So we held hands up the back of the plane. I led her in the sinner's prayer. She gave her heart to Jesus. She was crying. I was crying. It was a beautiful moment. I gave her a word for today and told her to find a church and had a great chat. Anyway, got off the plane and I was getting my baggage and the guy from the Billy Graham Association said, "Oh, how was your flight?" And I said, "Oh, it was amazing. Oh, I got to pray with this lady. She gave her heart to Jesus." And he goes, "Yeah, no, I heard." I said, "What?" And he said, "Yeah, I was sitting halfway up the plane, but I could hear every word you said." So I do have a bit of a big voice, you may have noticed. And I thought, well, there you go. You never know who's listening. You never know who else would have been listening to that conversation on the plane. And, you know, this is what I was just sharing before. The Bible says, always be prepared to give a reason for the hope that you have. Even when you're tired and you just want to put your headphones on and snooze, you know, you've got to keep your eyes open. You've got to be led by the Holy Spirit. You've got to be ready to share your faith wherever you get the chance. And even if you don't know what to say, the Bible says the Holy Spirit will give you the right words at the right time. So I encourage you today, wherever you go, be ready. Look for those opportunities to share your faith and have a conversation, pray with someone. You never know what God will do in someone's life.
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0: 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You're in Vision with Matt Prater all across Australia. And let me see if you recognise this band and this voice. 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
1: Hey everybody, I'm Michael W. Smith, and I am thrilled about this new documentary, a band called Love Song. I'm actually in the documentary. I'm in it because this band changed my life. It's relevant today as it was during the Jesus Revolution. You got to go check it out, abandcalledlovesong.com. They need your help. It's going to be awesome.
0: Isn't that cool, huh? That is a little clip with Michael W. Smith talking about the new documentary, which is on Amazon Prime. And I haven't seen it yet, but I'm really keen to maybe watch it this weekend, possibly. 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And Love Song was one of the first Christian bands that was playing in the Jesus Revolution. It's in the Jesus Revolution movie that you might have seen with Kelsey Grammer, all about the life of Pastor Greg Laurie and Pastor Chuck Smith and Lonnie Frisbee and all those guys. And, yeah, they're all, you know, a bunch of hippies. They love Jesus. And they started writing some great songs back in the day. 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You can watch some clips on social media, but you can also watch the docuseries on Amazon Prime. Let's pray that many lives will be impacted. Now, here's one of their first big hits. It's Love Song, A Little Country Church, here on Vision.

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0: It's Ben Fuller and Turn. You're on Vision with Matt Prater. And one of my favourite things to do on a Sunday is when I finish church, head home and watch Songs of Praise. It's at 11:30 a.m. on Sunday morning on ABC TV. And, you know, I love the old hymns. I love listening to them. And I love the interviews. They've got some really good interviews. And they're actually doing a lot of modern worship now on BBC Songs of Praise. But they shared a story this week on their socials about Reverend Alan Finnegan, who passed away recently. It's quite a powerful little conversation. Have a listen.
1: I was diagnosed terminal, given less than 12 months to live.
2: Reverend Alan Finnegan shot to fame in 2020 when he went from preaching sermons to his congregation to cracking jokes to the Britain's Got Talent judges, going all the way to the semi-finals with his comedy routine. But then a few years later, his life of laughter was turned upside down when he was diagnosed with cancer.
3: What was that news like?
1: It was tough to take. The hardest bit is telling people. Having to tell my mum was tough. Having to tell the kids was tough. And my wife, she reacted, as you can imagine.
2: Alan has started a new treatment that sends a high dose of chemotherapy directly into his liver. Although it's not a cure, it's reduced the size of his tumour and extended his life. Unfortunately, it's not available on the NHS. But he's managed to raise an incredible £135,000 via a crowdfunding page.
1: I think I've seen a different depth of God's provision and God's love and care. Because some people could get, oh, well, why has this happened to you? So to raise that amount of money, to get the care that's being given, to keep me alive long enough that there might be other treatments in the pipeline, I actually think it is the provision of God that has raised that money.
3: So what about God in all this? Because the question that everybody would ask is, you're a man of God, you've given your whole life to this community and to ministry here. Well, so how come you've got cancer and you're going to die
1: young? Think that about yourself, can't you, in some ways? If what we believe is true in terms of eternity and things like that, kind of, why not me?
3: Yeah.
1: Surely I should be one of the most prepared for it, because it's the kind of fulfilment of faith in some ways. It's the fulfilment of our journey. Not that you want it to end soon, but if it does, that's kind of okay. It's kind of okay.
0: Wow, isn't that powerful? That is a clip there of Reverend Alan Finnegan, who passed away recently, and the BBC Songs of Praise posted that on their socials this week. What a great man of God, and some of his comedy on Britain's Got Talent was brilliant as well. Great to see a reverend with a sense of humour. We need more of those, I reckon. Up next, we've got the word for today here on Vision.
4: You won't know how much of a

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2: Consider Joshua 5 and verse 13. Joshua lifted his eyes, and behold, a man stood opposite him. In late January 1956, Dr. Martin Luther King Jr. received a threatening telephone call at his house. It wasn't the first foreboding message he'd received, but on this night, as his children and wife lay sleeping, the weight of the civil rights movement was too heavy. He decided that the risk was too great. He began to map out an exit strategy. At midnight, he bowed over the kitchen table and he began to pray, "I'm afraid. The people are looking to me for leadership. If I stand before them without strength and courage, they too would falter. I'm at the end of my powers. I've nothing left. I've come to the point where I can't face it alone." King described what happened next. He said, "I experienced the presence of the divine as I have never experienced him before. It seemed as though I could hear the quiet assurance of an inner voice saying, 'Stand up for righteousness, stand up for truth, and God will be at your side forever.'" When facing a daunting challenge, Dr. King shifted his focus and turned to God. The Bible says when Joshua was by Jericho, he lifted his eyes, and behold, a man stood opposite him. After Joshua lifted his eyes from Jericho, a divine messenger stood before him with the solution to his problem. As long as your eyes are only on your problem, you won't see your problem's solver. You must look up. Remember Psalm 121, verses 1 and 2. "I will lift my eyes to the hills. From whence comes my help? My help comes from the Lord." You will conquer your Jericho, part 2. That's Vision's Word for Today.
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0: It's Audio Adrenaline and Big House. You're on Fishing with Matt Prater. And I remember singing that song live at my church in Coffs Harbour many years ago when I was a youth pastor and I had a mullet a long time ago. Hey, now, we just talked about Reverend Alan Finnegan, who passed away in the UK recently. He was actually quite famous in the UK for being on Britain's Got Talent, doing comedy. Here's a little snippet of some of his comedy. Check it out.
1: I'll tell you a little bit about myself. I'm a Baptist minister, actually. Most people don't know what that is, I have to explain. It's a bit like being a vicar or a priest, but I don't wear frocks. As long as we don't count Tuesdays, because that's my day off, I can do what I want. And me and my wife are the same cup size, so that comes in handy. I'm married. I've been married for 30 years, over 30 years now. Thank you. We all know what it means. It just means my love life has become a bit like my bank card. Contactless. There are other similarities I don't like to talk about. The fact that I don't have to worry about pressing any buttons. Transactions are quicker than they used to be. And I'm constantly getting declined. So... It wasn't that way in the beginning. Oh no, it was all welcome gifts, high interest and instant access. Now it's flat rate, no interest, and I need 3 to 5 days clearance, to be fair. And I had to train to be a minister of a church. Can't just turn up, I had to train. I'm still on probation, to be honest. But that's kind of cool where I live, so that's all right. Sometimes I take my watch off, put it around my ankle, cover it with my sock, just to get in character. With all that training, you think I'd be good at my job, wouldn't you? I'm not. I'm really not. You know, because they don't teach you what you need to do. You know what they taught me? Hebrew and Greek.
2: Greek.
1: I'm from Bootle, right? Seriously, the only Greek I know is Stavros does me kebabs, right? And Hebrew's when a guy puts the kettle on. Good night and God bless.
0: Isn't that good, hey? That is a little snippet there of Alan Finnegan, a Baptist minister from the UK, just passed away recently and was featured on BBC Songs of Praise. But great to see a minister getting a standing ovation there at Britain's Got Talent a few years ago, Alan Finnegan. I'm sure he's having a wonderful time in the worship in heaven right now. Blessings to all his family. Keep his family in your prayers. Well, here's a song right now that is the number one song on 20 The Countdown magazine at the moment, a beautiful worship song from CeCe Winans. This is Worthy of It All on Vision.

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3: In this bulletin, Telstra admits to failing the Australian people, a sad end for a washed-up whale, and Moira Deeming dumped from the Victorian Liberal Party. With more, I'm Gareth Stafford. A distillery owner has been charged over the methanol poisoning deaths of two Australian teenagers in Laos in 2024. Toby Goff reports.
4: Holly Morton Bowles and Bianca Jones were among six who died after drinking poisoned alcohol in 2024. Two Danish citizens were also killed in the incident, with the country's officials saying the business owner faces up to 4 years in prison for selling hazardous food and operating illegally. The charges have sparked confusion after Holly and Bianca's parents were previously told the maximum sentence could be just 1 year and a fine. The case will remain open for 15 years, meaning charges carrying heavier penalties could be brought.
3: Toby Goff reporting. Telstra has admitted a recent network outage was far worse than initially disclosed, knocking out 45% of its mobile network at its peak. A Senate hearing revealed the failure could have been avoided if the telco had replaced an aging server that cost $30,000. The technical bungle also prevented more than 400 emergency 000 calls from being transferred to backup networks. A humpback whale calf has died after washing ashore on a Sydney beach, triggering precautionary testing for the deadly H5 bird flu. The 4.5-metre calf was found yesterday at Green Hills Beach, but died shortly after rescuers arrived. While the whales are considered low risk for the virus, experts maintain testing is a vital precaution. Victorian Liberal Moira Deeming's candidacy for the November state election has been revoked by her party, the Liberal state executive voting to disendorse the MP after she refused to apologise over allegations she made about her colleague Matthew Guy. Deeming had previously accused Mr Guy of assault, a claim Victoria Police has dismissed. EV dealerships have warned drivers to expect lengthy repair delays as new brands are slow to adapt to Australian consumer law. Customers could be waiting several weeks without a refund or replacement part, with sellers claiming communication issues to be a key cause of the backlog. There are now calls for the federal government to update legislation to address the complexities of electric and software-reliant vehicles. Prominent American pastor Greg Laurie says the core of his country's problems is a spiritual one. He's urging Christians to recognise the moment the nation is facing and respond through repentance, revival, and, as believers, faithfully living out the gospel. He believes that if there is not another spiritual awakening in America, judgment is inevitable. Pastor Laurie said America's growing moral confusion, hostility towards biblical truth, and weakening of the family are symptoms of a deep spiritual crisis that Christians cannot afford to ignore. Irish bishops and Christian pro-life groups have voiced alarm over the surging abortion rate in Ireland. They say one in six pregnancies is terminated, with nearly 11,000 abortions a year. 7 years ago, that number was less than 3,000. That's the latest news. Sport is next.
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3: To sport, and in the NRL, the Melbourne Storm has gone down to the Sydney Roosters. Andrew Lucas reports.
5: The Roosters have held off a brave Storm outfit 14-6 in front of over 16,000 fans in the wet at Allianz Stadium. The Tricolours led 8-0 at the break, but there were terrible scenes with Will Warbrick taken from the field on a medicab with an Achilles injury. It took 58 minutes for the Storm to score, but a late try to Daniel Tupou was enough for the Roosters to go to second on the ladder. Earlier, the Sharks beat the Knights 20-18 in Cronulla.
3: Andrew Lucas reporting. And in cycling, Swiss rider Mauro Schmid has won Stage 13 of the Tour de France in a two-man sprint finish. That's the latest Vision National News. I'm Gareth Stafford.
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3: Time now for a look at the weather. Moist and unstable onshore winds are generating showers, isolated storms and gusty winds over northeast New South Wales and southeastern Queensland. A cold front brings showers and heavy rainfall to southwest WA. Moist winds bring the showers to Tasmania, while high pressure keeps dry conditions elsewhere. Around the capitals and a partly cloudy top of 19 expected in Sydney today, mostly sunny and 15 for Melbourne, a shower or two and 22 for Brisbane, showers and 18 for Perth, a mostly sunny 18 in Adelaide, partly cloudy and 15 for Hobart, morning frost and fog in Canberra with a top of 16 degrees, Darwin sunny and 31. 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
7: And in God's Word, in 1 Corinthians 2 verse 1, it says, "And when I come to you, brothers, I did not come proclaiming to you the testimony of God with lofty speech or wisdom, for I decided to know nothing among you except Jesus Christ and him crucified. And I was with you in weakness and in fear and in much trembling, and my speech and my message were not in plausible words of wisdom, but in demonstration of the Spirit and of power, so that your faith might not rest on the wisdom of men, but in the power of God." It's 1 Corinthians 2 verse 1, and a great reminder that, you know, we can say all these amazing things when we're trying to share our faith, but we want to see a demonstration of the Spirit of power. I remember praying for a Muslim man once whose knee was healed, and he said, "How did you do that?" And I said, "Well, I believe in Jesus, the Son of God," and shared the gospel. He gave his heart to the Lord. I gave him a Bible in Farsi, his local tongue. I said, "Read this every day. It'll change your life." I visited him 1 week later. He said, "Guess what, Pastor Matt? My knee's healed." He said, "And every night I read my Bible, and when I go to sleep, Jesus visits me in my dreams. He's got a beard, he's dressed in white, and he tells me, 'I'm going to show you the truth, I'm going to lead you on a journey.'" And I'm like, wow. This guy then started a Bible study for other ex-Muslims and was leading others to Jesus. And I thought, wait, that's the way the kingdom works. We just step out in faith and pray for someone. They get healed. You share the gospel, they get saved. Give them a Bible. Jesus disciples them in their dreams. Then they lead others to Jesus. That's like all through the book of Acts. That's how the kingdom works. Signs and wonders confirming the preaching and teaching of the word of God. It's a great verse to get us going for our Saturday. 1 Corinthians 2, verse 1.

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1: It's Matthew West and good. You're on Vision with Matt Prater. And just a moment on History Makers, our guest is Brad Patterson, the shearing pastor from WA. He is an incredible man of God with a great Aussie story of faith, struggle and perseverance. Raised in rural Australia and working in one of the toughest industries, Brad shares his journey from a life shaped by hard work and pub culture to becoming a pastor, impacting lives across Australia. He's a great man of God with a great testimony, and Andy McLennan caught up with him recently. And we're going to hear part three of that conversation in just a moment on History Makers here on Vision.
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10: Today I'm so excited. I'm talking to one of my favourite pastors in the whole world. His name is Brad Patterson. He's known as the Shearing Pastor. He gives out shearing clips on social media as well as spiritual tips. Brad, welcome to Let's Go Deep.
11: Hey, Andrew. Thanks for having me. I've been looking forward to coming on, so it's great to be with you today.
10: Brady, I was going to ask you, what's one or two of the biggest challenges you've faced in your life?
11: Yeah, for sure. Well, I certainly, I used to think if you had asked me this about 20 years ago, I would have said shearing big rams and weathers and red eye weathers would be my biggest challenge. And I used to hate them days when you'd look over the pen and these massive sheep are looking over at you and you just realize, man, this is going to hurt today. This is a challenge. And now when I'm faced with a hard day shearing, I just smile. And I just thank God for the opportunity to have this work in front of me. And the reason is because some of the biggest challenges I've faced, number one was our son going through leukemia when he was diagnosed with cancer and spending over a year in Perth Children's Hospital, spending a year there in basically in isolation for about 240 days in different stints for chemo. Going through that and the reality of childhood cancer and I couldn't work for 18 months. We were totally provided for by fundraising, by wonderful churches that gave to us and supported us. That would be one of the biggest challenges I've ever been through in my life. And that was a significant one that to this day still impacts me. I talked to my dad about this when you go out and you're faced with a hard day shearing. Man, we remember what it's like sitting in a little hospital room, and I get emotional thinking about it. But with all the you're seeing your child lose all their hair, seeing them sick every day, seeing them plugged up to machines, seeing the operations they've got to go through, watching chemo take effect, and you think, man, how can I complain about a hard day's work? And often we complain about, as they say, first world problems. And if you walk through an oncology ward at a children's hospital, it'll give you a whole new perspective on life
10: So tell me how that happened. Like, how old was your son when he was diagnosed, and how did that happen? How did he even get the diagnosis?
11: So he was 6 years old, and he'd come home from school. It must have been year one or something. Come home from school, and anyway, one of the kids at school had ran past him and knocked him over, and he'd chipped his tooth. So his tooth was bleeding. We sort of thought nothing of it, and ended up in the next morning, his blood was all over his pillow. His tooth just kept bleeding, and I went off shearing, and Skye, my wife, took him to the dentist because that's what we thought the problem was, and the dentist were patching it up. I said to my wife, do you think he needs a blood test maybe? And she said, well, I've just been on my heart to get one, because it was Skye had seen all these bruises on his legs that week, and she was just thinking, never thinking cancer, just sort of thought maybe something's wrong with her motherly instinct. So she went and got a blood test after the dentist. And then basically I'm out shearing and she rang me just concerned and hadn't got the results back. And long story short for that day, it was that day where they said, we're going to fly him to Perth. This was in Meriden in the Wheatbelt, put him on the Royal Flying Doctors. We're going to take him there. So I raced from the shearing shed, got over to the hospital where he was. And I just said to him, I'm going to pray for you, Blaze. And he looked back at me and put his hand on his head and he said, no, I've already done that, Dad. I've already prayed. And I thought, oh, that's so cool. As a 6 year old. And he got on the Flying Doctors and Skye went with him. And that night at 9 o'clock, we got the phone call that no parent ever wants to hear. You never want to hear that, yeah, your child has leukemia. You need to pack everything up and come down and live at Ronald McDonald House. This is going to be a life changing thing. And so I remember getting down there the next day and walking in, and one of the nurses said, oh, Brad, my name is so-and-so. He was a male nurse. And he said, by the way, you're going to know everybody's name in this ward by the time you leave here. And I looked back and I said, no, I'm not. I don't want to hear that. But he was completely right, completely right. We lived because acute myeloid leukemia is treated in isolation, in isolated rooms where it's just so cautious. We lived in that hospital for over a year with other families that were going through a similar thing. Around about 6 kids a year in WA, they told me, are diagnosed with acute myeloid leukemia. And it's the leukemia where it's do or die. You either treat it and it is going to get well, or it's no maintenance for it. You can't sort of manage it. It's either good or bad. And so we started that journey in 2015 on February the 10th. That was the day. Never forget it. And so we went through that, Andrew, and went through all the chemo for 6 months, and he actually responded really well, and they said, you know, you can probably go home now, go back. He's in remission. And so I was so thankful and praising God and thought, yes, he's in remission. We'll, you know, I remember walking out, carrying him out of the hospital, thinking we'll never see this place again after 6 months. But within a few weeks, unfortunately, it relapsed aggressively, and the bruises come back on him. And I sent the photo to the oncologist, and she said, you need to get back down here straight away. So back we went, and for a whole another 6 months had to start again. But this time it was different. The leukemia was now chemo resistant, so chemo was not going to cure it. It could only be cured by a bone marrow stem cell transplant if we could find a match to match. And I had seen children in that hospital who passed away because there were no matches for them in a stem cell transplant. So suddenly we're back down there. We come out of the transplant meeting, and everyone is a mess, you know, like Skye's crying, my mum's crying. And I just had this real gut thing in my spirit, just say, we can't believe what we just heard, because they were saying there's a 40% chance that this is going to work, that there's survival, all this sort of stuff, and the treatment can kill him if we choose to go through with the mega therapy to get. And I just said in my heart, I said, we can't believe this. And since then I developed a sermon out of this, which I call What to Believe in Your Battle. Because I just said to Skye and my mum, I said, we either believe that it's 100% going to work or we don't do it. Like, this, we're not, there's no middle ground here. We've got to believe this is going to work. And so we all got tested to see if we were bone marrow stem cell matches. And praise the Lord, our daughter, Chloe, his sister, was basically a perfect match for his blood type and for the stem cell transplant. And she was about 4 years old at the time. Now, the amazing thing with that is, when we had Blaze, we'd had to go through IVF and got told we couldn't have any more children. And when Chloe, she was conceived in Townsville, and What actually happened was Skye, after having Blaze, had such bad back pain. She was diagnosed with a degenerative bone disease in her coccyx, in her back there, and she was wearing this big back brace. And they said, look, you won't be able to probably have any more children, what this has done. But Skye wanted more children. She was really just wanting another child, wanting to be a mum, and had that desire. So we were praying, and I got this scripture from Proverbs 3, around 8 and 9, which says, fear the Lord and shun evil. This will bring health to your body and nourishment to your bones. And when I read that, when I was over in Townsville pastoring, I was like, that's for Skye. That's her back. So I went and just prayed over her back, nourishment to your bones. I believe this is God's healing verse for your back. And, you know, right then and there, absolutely nothing happened. Nothing happened. Nothing changed. So I got the elders of the church to come. We anointed Skye with oil. We prayed the verse. We prayed healing over her back, and nothing happened there. But for 3 to 4 months, we just put that scripture on our fridge, put it everywhere we could see it. And I said, this is God's word for us. And what happened was within three months, I remember in Townsville, she took off the back brace with no pain. And that was 2010. And she's never worn it since. She's never worn it for the next 16 years. And then she conceived and had Chloe. And Chloe was born, and that as a miracle. But I didn't know that Chloe for four years, was carrying the life-saving blood for her brother. So I thought we were praying for her back to get healed. And God's like, no, I know you've got problems in your future that need solutions now. And you don't even know what they are, but here's the answer to your prayer. Her name is Chloe, and she's going to be a match for your son Blaze. And so what happened was we went through the mega therapy, and then on the 7th of January, 2016, Chloe gave her stem cell blood to Blaze in this transplant. And we watched it go through. I've got it on a video. And that was the 7th of January, 2016, as I say. And from there, Blaze has just got better and better. He's turning 17 next month. He's got to get on his L's. He's healthy. Amazing. So, yeah, I just give, you know, just so thankful for that challenge. Yeah.

0: Today, I'm so excited. I'm talking to one of my favorite pastors in the whole world. His name is Brad Patterson. He's known as the Shearing Pastor. How long did it take you to actually for that really to sink in and for you to really accept the fact, man, this is happening to me?
1: Yeah, it is a shock, and you do go through so many emotions. And one of my goals in life is to write a book called From a Parent to a Parent to talk about our journey, because it does take a little bit. I remember as a Christian who believes in healing, who'd seen Skye's back get healed and had seen amazing things happen, been able to have more children, I took him to a prayer meeting before we went into hospital. It was actually Margaret Court's church, a Victory Life Center in Perth, and I got in the staff meeting and I said, can you pray for my son? They invited us in, we're going to start chemo, but I don't want to do chemo. I want him healed now. And Margaret prayed over him, and then two people, one older lady came up on 12th of February 2015, a prophecy over Blaze, that over his life. And I used to look at this all the time. So what I'm saying, as we're processing it, I'm processing, can God heal him now so we don't have chemo? And then so another man came up to me in that meeting and said, I've got a word for your son, Blaze. It's going to sound weird, but hear me out. And he said, the word is this, life sentence. And I thought, life sentence? And he goes, yeah, it's the opposite of death sentence. And I remember writing that down, life sentence. And I held onto these words. So when we went in to start chemo, I said to the oncologist, can you please check his blood? I believe he's healed. I believe we don't need to do chemo. But one thing Margaret Court said to me was, as you go in, trust God, trust the medicine, trust everything, trust God with the whole thing, whether you have to do chemo or don't. So when they checked his blood and they said to me, he is riddled with cancer. He won't live without it. I said, okay, let's do it. So we trusted every chemo bag that came in. We prayed over, no side effects, please, Lord, in Jesus' name. And it probably was about, an answer to your question, was probably after the first round of chemo. Once you've seen all the things that shock you, once you've seen the sickness, once you've seen the weight loss, once you've seen the hair fall out, once you've seen all the procedures that they've got to dig in and put Broviax, which is a tube connected to his heart to get the chemo in there. Once you've seen it all a couple of times, the shock sort of settles and you realize this is real. And then you watch telethon for the kids over here, and you see that you're on there. Like they mentioned Blaze in telethon, you realize, man, I used to watch that growing up and feel sorry for families going through cancer. Now we're that family. So it starts to sink in and you're able to actually deal with the reality. And having people around you that you can talk to about that really does help understand that this is real. So it took me a couple of months, I think, to really get through to the point where this is real. And every day, I tell you, every day you wake up there and it's so interesting. Someone made a comment and it's so true. The days are long, but the minutes are fast. It's a bizarre thing living in an isolated room with chemo all day. And different things they go through. And I really just pray for those kids. I used to run around the hospital to get my sanity back. I'd go running and Skye would often say, just go for a run. You need to have a break. And I'd just pray all the way around. Yeah, so it brings back a lot of the memories, even though it was nearly 10 years ago. It feels like yesterday sometimes.

0: Today, I'm so excited. I'm talking to one of my favorite pastors in the whole world. His name is Brad Patterson. He's known as the Shearing Pastor. And you didn't tell us that prophecy that that lady gave you in Margaret Court's church that you put on the wall there. What did it say?
1: Yeah, I didn't read it because I think I was going to cry when I was reading it.
0: Would it be okay to read it now?
1: Yeah, I can read it if I can get through it. It says this, it was an older lady. He is going to be an orator of the Lord Most High. He is going to praise and worship me and declare my word to one and all. A long life will he have, and great will be his praise. He will be an orator for me. As he grows into manhood, he will tell all the things that I have shown him. My word will become alive in him. Yeah.
0: Man.
1: So that was...
0: That's powerful. Yeah, forget that when he's going through chemo and facing leukemia, man. That's amazing, isn't it?
1: Yeah, I used to fold it up and have it in my wallet and it just meant so much to me. And then I thought, you know, I'm going to laminate that. And here we are in 2025, 10 years on since that. And the word of the Lord is powerful, effective. And, you know, the grass withers, the flower fades, but the word of the Lord stands forever. And that's, we declared that all over him all the time. And when I preach about it and talk about it, it is quite, I'm really sensitive to people in the room of how you explain stuff with this kind of stuff that people go through, because it wasn't hocus pocus, magic words. It was nothing like that, but it was a real belief that I believed as a dad, my son at that age comes under my covenant with God, comes under my relationship with God. So I believed that I had authority in that situation. And so I actually asked some people not to pray for him, because I had one guy ring me and say, I'm praying for your son. I'm just praying God's will be done in this. And I just, you know, whatever it is, whatever God's will is. And I just said, oh, with all respect, can you please not pray for us? And he said, why? And yeah. I said, because I don't want those prayers. I said, I believe God's will as his dad is that he comes through this healed, whole, set free, strong. And if you're not going to pray that prayer, then don't pray. And he was a bit taken back. But that's what I believe, that I, you know, I had the word of the Lord in my heart of healing, and I wasn't going to let go of it no matter what I saw. And so that can sound a bit strong for some people when they haven't seen a good outcome, and so I'm sensitive to that. But at the same time, you know, without faith, it's impossible to please God, and it's that faith that he loves. He loves us trusting him so much. So,
0: yeah, it reminds me what you said earlier about the mob, how we all need a mob, and the fact that you went into Margaret Court's mob there and just humbled yourself and got prayer from her and her leaders, and through that interaction with the mob, that prophecy, it strengthen. You remember that scripture? It's either in 1st or 2nd Timothy where Paul said to Timothy, you know, use the prophecies made concerning you to wage the good warfare. I mean, thank God you went into a mob, mate, where they gave you a prophecy and you were able to use that prophecy to wage that really real warfare you're involved in.
1: Yeah, absolutely. Yeah, no, that's right. That's the way the word of God is powerful, that not just forgetting it, but holding on to it and proclaiming it and declaring it and believing it.
0: You know what, Brad, I was going to end it, but I'm going to ask you, mate, can you pray for everyone listening right now? Because I just know in my heart there's people listening who they're going through their own challenges right now, and I just feel like your prayer is really going to make a difference in their life. Would you mind praying?
1: Absolutely, absolutely. Yes, Father, we just want to pray now for all those, anyone listening. Lord, you say in your word that in this world we will have trouble, and we know that that is true, that just being a Christian doesn't disqualify us from adversity, but we thank you for the rest of that verse, Lord, that says, but take heart, for you have overcome the world. So I just speak that over people, that though they're going through an adversity, it'll become a university in their life that will give them that degree into their destiny. And I just speak over them that this weapon that is forming will not prosper. I pray, Lord, that their faith will rise in this, that their faith will strengthen. And I just pray, Lord, that there will be a hunger for the word of God, and that they would not settle for the word of man or the word of the world, but the word of God is their truth. And so I just pray a blessing over every person listening. Lord, whether it be mental health, whether it be other challenges, Lord, we thank you that you give us the victory and we don't fight for it, we fight from it. So I just bless them in your holy name, Jesus, today. In Jesus' name, amen.
0: Yeah, amen. So thanks for listening, everyone. Really appreciate your support. Thanks for those who do pray for us. God bless you. And once again, Brad Patterson, Shearing Pastor, thank you so much for your time today.
1: Thank you. Thank you.
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0: Denied.
1: It's Jeremy Rosato and Keep Holding On. You're in Vision with Matt Prater. My wife and I have been watching a new faith-based family drama called It's Not Like That on Amazon Prime. It's interesting that Amazon Prime have created this after faith-based successes like The Chosen and House of David, both highly recommended in my opinion. And it's featuring some quite well-known actors. So it's basically about a pastor his name's Malcolm, and pastor of a church called Grace Community Church. And it's played by Scott Foley, who's quite famous because he used to be on a show called Felicity many years ago. My wife thinks he's really cute, so he must be good looking, just like me, just quietly. Anyway, so he's a pastor, but his wife has died. And so he's taken a year off preaching. He's got kids. Over the road, there's a single mum whose husband has left her recently. He's an alcoholic. And the kids are all friends. And so it basically is about them going to school and going to church and all the relationship issues they have as teenagers. One of the daughters decides not to go back to church because she's mad at God because her mum has died, and the pastor's daughter. And, you know, the pastor kind of wrestles with that. Oh, do I force her to go to church, or do I just leave her space to deal with her own relationship with God? You know, and it's actually quite, you know, a raw and authentic program. You know, it's, you know, probably a little bit risque in a couple of scenes for my liking. You know, I think they probably could be clothed a little bit better and could be a little more conservative in the way they treat each other. But it's based around alcohol, other religions. It's based around their church. It's based around how they are following the Lord in the midst of losing the pastor's wife. So, yeah, it's quite an interesting series. I'm only up to a couple episodes. I'll keep you posted over the weeks as I finish the series. But it's called It's Not Like That, and it's on Amazon Prime. And, you know, I just love

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0: It's Carly Ann Taylor and Heavenly Father here on Vision with Matt Prater. Coming up in the next hour, a great program with Jay John, a UK evangelist, great man of God. And I found a great clip of his testimony recently. He's hilarious. Have a listen.
1: Well, I wasn't brought up as a Christian.
2: Okay.
1: And when I was at college in London in 1974, and I met another Christian, and he told me about Jesus. And on the night, in fact, he showed me in the last book of the Bible, Revelation chapter 3, verse 20, where it has a picture of Jesus knocking on the door of a house and saying, knocking, and if you hear the knock, open the door, let Jesus in. So he read this to me and he said, have you heard Jesus knocking on your door? So I said, I think so. He said, well, have you opened the door? I said, well, where's the door? I don't know where the door is. He said, don't worry about it. Just ask Jesus to break the door down. 9th of February, 1975, 10 o'clock. I said, Jesus, I think you're knocking on my door. If you are knocking on my door, could you break the door down? And that was my prayer. That was my commitment prayer.
2: Wow.
1: As I said that, the light came on.
2: Wow.
1: But in my mind, something just switched on, and my heart was like really warm. I was like, ah. Oh. I mean, I didn't know what it was. My mother said to me that I was brainwashed.
2: Wow.
1: And I said, Mum, my brain has been washed. If you only knew, Mum, what was in my brain, you'd be pleased it got washed.
2: Wow.
1: And then, Matt, I just started to tell people about this.
2: Yeah.
1: And then people said to me, hey, you're an evangelist. And I said, well, what's an evangelist? And I remember somebody said to me, you're like Billy Graham. I said, who's Billy Graham? I'd only just heard of Jesus. I'd never heard of Billy Graham.
0: Isn't that great? That is Jay John, UK evangelist. Absolutely love him. And he's going to be sharing a great program with us in the next hour here on Vision.

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3: In this bulletin, Pauline Hanson defends overseas trip and another night of strikes as conflict continues in the Middle East. With more, I'm Gareth Stafford. A distillery owner has been charged over the methanol poisoning deaths of two Australian teenagers in Laos. Chris McCarthy reports.
4: Holly Morton Bowles and Bianca Jones were among six who died after drinking tainted alcohol in 2024. Two Danish citizens were also killed in the incident, with the country's officials saying the business owner faces up to 4 years in prison for selling hazardous food and operating illegally. The case will remain formally open for 15 years, meaning charges carrying heavier penalties could be brought. It comes after loved ones of the Australians were previously told the maximum sentence could be just 1 year, sparking a number of representations from federal politicians.
3: Chris McCarthy reporting. Pauline Hanson has defended a controversial trip to Europe, saying critics are just jealous of the holiday. The One Nation leader was spotted at a Dolce & Gabbana fashion show this week after earlier being seen poolside with mining magnate Gina Rinehart. Opposition leader Angus Taylor has accused Senator Hanson of living it up in Italy. Speaking from a London taxi, Ms. Hanson maintains there are no issues with the trip.
5: I just see a lot of jealousy out there. It's no cost to the taxpayer, and I reiterate that. I can't even walk around without being photographed. And I'd like to say, all those Australians that I met on the streets when I was walking around just having a look at the place, it was lovely to meet you.
3: Ms. Hanson has been overseas for most of the month on what she's called a fact-finding mission, but has refused to say how the trip has been funded. Iran has launched overnight strikes against multiple countries hosting American military assets. The Revolutionary Guard has claimed responsibility for targeting US bases and monitoring systems in Bahrain, Kuwait, and Syria, following a sixth straight night of attacks on Iran. Nine's US correspondent Reid Butler has told Today the widening conflict has also hit civilian infrastructure.
6: Already we have seen bridges being destroyed by US strikes, as well as a control tower in Iran's third largest port. Iran says at least eight people have died, more than 20 others have been injured, and has retaliated by striking countries with US military bases.
3: Several Arab nations have condemned Iran's actions and urged the two countries to return to the negotiating table. Religious tensions have eased in a Pakistani village after an American-based local pastor was accused of blasphemy. Two dozen Christian families, including the pastor's relatives, were forced to flee their homes amid fears of mob violence. The pastor's uncle and brother had posted some of his videos on social media, outraging Muslim clerics. Peace was restored after the uncle and brother publicly apologized, enabling the safe return of the Christian families. South Carolina lawmakers have voted overwhelmingly to ban banks and financial institutions from debanking customers because of their political and religious beliefs. Evangelist Nick Vujicic and Christian nonprofits are among those who've been cancelled by banks in recent years. South Carolina joins Tennessee and Idaho in passing the laws to ban the practice. That's the latest news. Sport is next.
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3: To sport, and the Adelaide Crows have rallied in the last quarter to prevail over Sydney on a wet night at the SCG. Crows midfielder Isaac Rankin starring with his attack on the ball, drawing praise from coach Matthew Nix.
7: He was great, wasn't he? But the fact that he was back there, you know, where he's been for the last 6 to 8 weeks, working for the team in areas that people don't see. Yeah, he's hungry. He's hungry to play footy with his teammates and succeed.
3: Win lifts the Crows to third on the ladder. Round 19 AFL action continues today. First up, Port Adelaide hosting Fremantle at the Adelaide Oval. That's the latest Vision National News. I'm Gareth Stafford.
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3: Time now for a look at the weather. Moist and unstable onshore winds are generating showers, isolated storms and gusty winds over northeast New South Wales and southeastern Queensland. A cold front brings showers and heavy rainfall to southwest WA. Moist winds bring the showers to Tasmania, while high pressure keeps dry conditions elsewhere. Around the capitals and a partly cloudy top of 19 expected in Sydney today, mostly sunny and 15 for Melbourne, a shower or two and 22 for Brisbane, showers and 18 for Perth, a mostly sunny 18 in Adelaide, partly cloudy and 15 for Hobart, morning frost and fog in Canberra with a top of 16 degrees, Darwin sunny and 31. 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
0: And in God's Word in Romans 10 verse 14, it says, "How then will they call on him in whom they've not believed? And how are they to believe in him of whom they've never heard? And how are they to hear without someone preaching? And how are they to preach unless they are sent? As it is written, how beautiful are the feet of those who preach good news." That's Romans 10, 14, and a series of rhetorical questions there. Paul is considering the chain of events necessary for a person to be saved. Now, he basically says that, you know, someone's got to share the good news. Someone's got to be sent. And how beautiful are the feet of those that bring good news. You know, you can make your feet beautiful today by bringing good news to people. Who is in your world that you can bring the good news to? Maybe it's family. Maybe it's neighbours. Maybe it's schoolmates, uni mates. Maybe on social media. You can bring the good news. Make your feet beautiful today. And how beautiful the feet of those that bring good news. Have a think about who you can invite to church this weekend. You never know. It might transform someone's life. When I invite people to church, I like to say, hey, come and we'll have a meal after church, or we'll have coffee or whatever, you know, before or after church. It's a great way to connect with people. It's a great verse there from Romans 10, verse 14.

0: It's David Leonard, and well done. You're in Vision with Matt Prater. And I had lunch with a good friend of mine recently named Pastor Andrew Newman from Encounter Church, Wynnum West. Great young man of God. And I was watching one of his messages talking about sharing your faith and not being full of fear. It was quite good. Have a listen to what he had to say.
1: And sometimes we go, rejection seems easier because I don't have to change. The power of God brings a confrontation in the atmosphere. Have you noticed that? Have you noticed that even in the moment when someone inquires of faith in you, when you're talking to like a random person that's not Christian, you're like, ooh, that's because there's a confrontation. And see, fear wants to push you back down and say, just shush about it. But actually, God is saying, will you step out in faith and see the power of the gospel do a mighty work in this moment?
0: That is a snippet there of Pastor Andrew Newman from Encounter Church, Wynnum West in Brisbane. And, you know, I've been researching this a little bit recently, and fear is the primary deterrent keeping Christians from sharing their faith. Approximately 33% of Christians identified as their most significant obstacle. Common fears include rejection, damaging relationships, and feeling ill-equipped to handle objections. And despite studies showing that 80% of churchgoers believe they have a personal responsibility to share the gospel, up to 78% have not shared their faith with anyone in a given year. And the gap exists largely because Christians increasingly perceive social barriers and are more likely to avoid a spiritual conversation if they expect rejection. But McCrindle research shows that most Aussies are open to a spiritual conversation. So have a think about it. Who can you share your faith with today? Who do you know that might be willing to go for a coffee, have a chat about Jesus? Let's think about who we can reach. Imagine if every person listening to Vision, we've got about 1 million listeners. Imagine if every Vision listener led one person to Jesus in a week. We'd have another 1 million Christians in Australia. Wouldn't that be awesome? So have a think about it, have a pray about it, and let's be active in sharing our faith.
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5: You're listening to Facing the Canon.
6: I heard a testimony. She'd given her life to Jesus when yes. she was 7. And I thought, I've never done that. I've had this sort of peripheral relationship. I felt like I'd been on the edges with God, but never actually gone all in. And I thought, I've got to do that now.
5: This week, Jaejon is joined by Lucy Pepiot, theologian and president of Westminster Theological Centre, which equips people for ministry through accessible part-time theological training. She is also the author of Rediscovering Scripture's Vision for Women and teaches the Discipleship Course. Having spent time in Zimbabwe, Lucy shares some of the experiences that have shaped her journey, including a striking story involving prayer, provision, and a simple lettuce. In this conversation, she reflects on her role at Westminster Theological Centre, the vision behind its approach to training, and the importance of forming and supporting those preparing for ministry today. You're listening to Today with Jaejon.
7: Lucy, welcome to Facing the Canon.
6: Thank you, Jaejon.
7: Let's start with where did you grow up?
6: Well, I grew up in Wimbledon.
7: Yes.
6: Until I was 12, actually. So I didn't have all my childhood in Wimbledon. And then we moved to the US.
7: Yes.
6: And so then we had 4 years there in New York State. Then we moved back. My parents kept their house. So in fact, they had that house in Wimbledon all my life, which was amazing. Then I went, I was 16, went to a boarding school for 2 years and then went to uni and then moved back to London. So I think of London really as kind of my home.
7: Yes.
6: Yeah.
7: A little bit like me, really.
6: Yeah.
7: Yes.
6: Yeah.
7: And then when you were 18, you went off to university.
6: Yeah.
7: You didn't really want to be a practicing Christian.
6: No, I didn't. I think from about, probably about 16, I was thinking, oh, I don't know. And then I got to uni and I just didn't relate to the evangelicals at uni. And I felt a bit hounded by them.
7: You
6: know, I was sort of thinking, oh, I'd rather be left alone. But I just didn't, I wasn't ready. I wasn't ready to kind of give everything over to Jesus. And I kind of, I knew that was the deal. You know, I think I knew enough to know that was the deal. And I definitely believed in God. And I would occasionally go to church. But I had not given my life to Jesus.
7: No. And when you graduated, you then went to work with homeless people run by nuns.
6: Yes.
7: Well, how did you from English graduate, end up working with homeless people? With nuns?
6: Yeah, well, when I was at uni, I found myself being sort of gripped, I suppose, more by justice issues. You know, I think I felt the inequality of the world weighed heavy on me. And I had come from a very privileged background. And I just thought, I can't sit around reading books all day. You know, I'd done my English degree and I'd got a bit bored by the end of it. And I thought, I want to do something really practical and really, you know, kind of literally, I guess, get my hands dirty and do something for people who have nothing. And I did some voluntary work at the Passage Day Centre, which is an absolutely wonderful, it's still going in Victoria, brilliant group of people, St Vincent de Paul. And they offered me a job, a full-time job. And I took it. So I worked there for 3 years after I left uni. And I just, I loved them. I loved the nuns. And I actually loved, that was part of my journey of coming to my own deeper faith.
7: And then you had a trip to Kenya.
6: I did,
7: and
6: yes.
7: And that was quite significant in your journey of faith.
6: It was very significant, yes. So my uncle is a vicar, wonderful, wonderful man, Martin Pepiot. He's my dad's younger brother.
7: Who I know.
6: Who you know.
7: Yes.
6: And lots of people know.
7: Yes.
6: And his son, David, was working out there. David's 4 years younger than me.
7: Yeah.
6: And I wanted a holiday. I just thought, oh, I'll go on holiday. And Davey's out in Kenya. I'll go and see him. And so we sort of made a plan. And Martin happened to be visiting at the same time. So we had, I'm not sure we had all 3 weeks together. I don't think we did. I think we overlapped for a week maybe. And Martin and Davey and I just had a blast. We just had the best time. And I spent time with white Christians who had gone to do sort of short-term mission there. And then these amazing Kenyan Christians.
7: Yes.
6: And I felt like I hadn't really encountered Christianity like that before. Maybe I had, but it felt new. It felt really authentic. It felt loving and deep. And I began to feel like a sort of envy of what they had. You know,
7: I'm assuming a lot of expression of joy.
6: Yes, and singing, you know, so much singing. And just so much love and affection. And it really drew me in. It just had a huge impact on me and I loved it. And also we laughed so much. We just laughed all the time. I don't know. It was just a lot of joy.
7: And when would you say for you, Lucy, was the moment you connected with Jesus?
6: Well, I would say that it was beginning then.
7: Yes.
6: So I would say definitely there was sort of, it was like sort of going in deeper and deeper and deeper over the space of a number of years. But the really decisive moment was when I was, Davey and then a friend I'd met in Kenya invited me to a Holy Spirit day. And I heard a testimony from a woman who became a great friend of ours, Sonia Arnold, who sadly died in her 50s. But She gave a testimony of how she had given her life to Jesus when yes. she was 7 years old. And I listened to that and I thought, I've never done that. You know, I've had this sort of peripheral relationship. I felt like I'd been on the edges with God, yeah. but never actually gone all in. No. And I thought, I've got to do that now. I've waited long enough.
7: So Lucy, giving my life to Jesus,
6: yeah.
7: how would you unpack that? It's a form of surrender.
6: Yes, I would say completely that. So I would say that I think I understood, because I had been on the edges of, you know, evangelical faith really for many years and had a bit of a, you know, ambivalent relationship with it. But I thought, well, it's time to stop faffing around. And if I have to become like those people, I will do that for God. And I thought, I can't hold anything back. I can't say, because that's what I've been doing for years, you yes. know, sort of saying, well, you can have that little bit or that little bit, but not that, not that, not no. that. Don't come in there. And
7: that basically changed the trajectory of your life.
6: Everything.
7: Because obviously a transformation took place.
6: Yes. It felt very decisive. You know, it did feel like I had gone from this to that. But it was also a journey. It was both. Do you know what I mean?
7: Yes.
6: It was both.
7: It's a journey. It's a process.
6: Yeah.
7: But there's also a crisis.
6: A moment. Exactly.
7: There was a moment.
6: There was a moment.
7: You then started attending that church, particular church,
6: yes.
7: where the minister was Nick. And you heard the Lord say you're going to marry him.
6: I did. Yes, I did.
7: Well, so what happened?
6: Well, it was May. So I had gone to this meeting in February. And I had very distinct experience of just feeling like God was speaking to me really quite quickly. I mean, just straight away. And I didn't really question it. I believed it was God. It tallied with everything that I already knew about him. And it tallied with the scriptures that I was reading, which I started reading. And I was walking out of church and I got to the Lych Gate. And I just felt God said to me, you're going to marry Nick Crawley. And I didn't really know him at all. So I turned around and went back. Yeah, to have another look.
7: Would have another look.
6: Yeah, I did, because I was like, well, I don't know who he is. So I went back and I thought he looked absolutely lovely. I mean, I'd heard him preach.
7: You sure?
6: A couple of times. We didn't know each other.
7: But
6: no.
7: You just went back to have another look.
6: Yeah, I pretended to read a book at the bookstall.
7: So from that day to you getting married, how long was that?
6: So we got engaged the following February.
7: Yes.
6: And then we got married the following June.
7: Wow.
6: Yeah.
7: So how many months did you have to wait from hearing God to him asking you out?
6: 6 months.
7: 6 months. Mm. So you just waited patiently.
6: Yeah, just waited. I mean, to be honest, I needed time. I felt I needed a bit more time. So Nick kind of caught up very quickly at one point and then decided she was going to ask me out. And I, at that point, thought, oh gosh, I wasn't expecting that. You know, I thought we were going to just develop a friendship, because I didn't say anything. I mean, I didn't. The only person who knew about it was my sister.
7: Yeah.
6: And also, I was only 24 and I'd come from quite a sort of very secular feminist background. And so to walk into a church and feel like everyone wanted to marry me off,
7: yes.
6: I was like, no, that's not going to work.
7: No.
6: But hilariously, God did want to marry me off. So that
7: so
6: was quite
7: you did
6: funny.
7: Get married.
6: I did.
7: You ended up together going to Zimbabwe and ministering there. How many years were you in Zimbabwe?
6: 6 years.
7: 6 years. And was that a good season?
6: It was wonderful. We absolutely loved it. You know, we had, so the Twickenham years, we were there for 3 years. That was hard for all of us, hard for my uncle and my aunt. My uncle was very ill.
7: Yeah.
6: I wasn't very well. I had two pregnancies and a miscarriage. And Nick was really snowed under. You know, it was hard years, I felt, but took their toll on us as a young couple, young married couple. And we felt that God had kind of gifted us Zimbabwe. I mean, I'd have loved to have stayed near my parents with little children. I really would. But God gave us this beautiful family, a church yes. family, you know, and I had all these amazing women who would share my experience of having children. And we yes. had lovely, I had a mum's play group and Bible study groups. And we just saw God do so much. And
7: tell us about the miracle of the lettuce.
6: Oh, the lettuce. Yeah, I love the lettuce.
7: What happened there?
6: Well, we were expecting the archdeacon for lunch. We didn't actually have a lot of money in Zimbabwe. We were well off compared to a lot of people. And the church was extremely generous to us, but a clergy stipend was not a lot. And then we lived quite simply and our meals were quite simple. And we had gardeners on that. We lived on the church property, you know, and then we had a little garden and we grew tomatoes and we grew spinach and onions and things like that. So I had made, we had pasta and a tomato sauce and a bit of grated cheese for lunch for the archdeacon. And I looked at it and I thought, I don't think that looks enough. I think we need a salad and bread or something.
7: Yeah, need to supplement
6: and
7: it.
6: Yes. So it just didn't look enough. It didn't feel like hospitality to me. So I said to Nick, I'm just going to pop down to the shops and I'm just going to pick up a lettuce. And so I drove down and we had two supermarkets in the same shopping centre. And I went into one and there were no lettuces and there wasn't even a cabbage. There was nothing to make coleslaw, nothing to make a salad. And I thought, oh, there'll be one at, you know, Bon Marché or whatever. So I went across to there, Bon Marché it's called, but we always used to yes. call it Bon Marché.
7: Yes.
6: And nothing.
7: Nothing.
6: Absolutely nothing. No salad. And that would happen in Zimbabwe. You know, you never planned your meals the week ahead. You would go and see what was in the shops and then you'd cook that. So I went, I was a bit dejected and I thought, oh, that's a shame. But never mind. And I went back home, parked the car, walked into the back door through the kitchen, and on the side there was this enormous freshly picked lettuce, still wet and with mud on the roots. And I said to Plucky, who was this wonderful woman who worked for us, I said, where did this come from, Plucky? She said, I don't know. Someone just must have put it in the kitchen. So she didn't even see anyone put it there. And so we had lettuce for our lunch with the Archdeacon.
7: I mean, talk about provision.
6: It was such a great story.
7: And a huge encouragement, isn't it?
6: It was so lovely. But
7: the Lord does yeah. know our needs and yeah. sometimes miraculously provides for them.
6: Yeah.
7: Now, you and Nick, obviously, you came back, you've ministered in different places. Mm. You call yourself a theology nerd, which basically means?
6: Well, when we were in Zimbabwe, before we went to Zimbabwe, I trained to be a lay minister in the Church of England because I felt just after we married that God was calling me to a preaching ministry. And Nick and Martin very sweetly affirmed that and encouraged me to pursue that. So I did the training and I was preaching quite a lot in Zimbabwe, which I loved and I still love preaching. And I was listening to Nick preach and we actually had one of the ex-rectors in our church, Hugh Williams, who was a wonderful man and also wonderful preacher. And I felt I didn't really know enough. I thought, if I'm preaching God's word to God's people, I think I need to know more.
7: Yeah.
6: And so I started studying theology. And the more I studied, the more I studied. So, and I think what happened was that I sort of reconnected to a younger self where I was an academic. You know, I'd left, didn't do English because it didn't have my heart. But I did like study. I mean, I do like studying. I love it. I love reading. I love thinking about ideas. I love writing. And I discovered this whole side of me in my 40s.
7: And you ended up becoming a principal.
6: Yes, I did.
7: Of Westminster
6: Theological Centre.
7: Theological Centre. And how long were you the principal there for?
6: Well, I got a job to help them out because
7: yes.
6: the previous principal resigned and they needed a hand. And I literally, honestly, I said, I'll help. And but as the months went by, again, I felt God speaking to me and I felt him giving me a real vision for WTC and a real gift of faith for it, because we actually didn't have much money. We had lost quite a lot of our partners when the principal resigned. And a lot of people, I think, thought that I had been drafted in to close it down. And I felt that God had told me that I had been drafted in to make it work.
7: Yes.
6: So I listened to him, and I, over the first few weeks and months that I was there helping out as the Dean of Studies, that was the job they gave me, we got together a team, and we worked and worked very hard to try and make it work. And then in June, so that was 2012, in June 2013, they appointed me as the principal.
7: And you did that for how many years?
6: So I did that for 12 and a half years, I think. I stepped down January.
7: And now you're the president.
6: Yes.
7: And the main focus of the centre is?
6: Well, mainly we teach validated theological degrees. So we have a bachelor's degree, a master's degree, a certificate and a graduate diploma in kingdom theology. And it's all part-time. So it's designed for anybody. I mean, anyone can come. Anyone can come, whether they're a Christian or not a Christian, but actually all of our students, apart from one person came once who wasn't a Christian, which was lovely. Most of our students have a strong faith, and they want to get to know God better, to understand the Bible better, to understand their faith and the history of their faith. And sometimes for ministry, but not always. A lot of people who come to WTC are in kind of normal jobs, as I would say.
7: So how many students do you currently have?
6: About 230,
7: That's so encouraging.
6: Yeah, it is. It's lovely. I mean, it is, honestly, it's so lovely. And the culture and the atmosphere is very, very special. And I feel like we have wonderful teachers, you know, who love the Lord.
7: Yes.
6: And love their subjects and believe in the life of the Spirit. You know.
7: And so a lot of the people who, you know, may have full-time jobs and aren't able to go into full-time education, you can adjust that.
6: Exactly.
7: And then
6: and they
7: study.
6: Can study. Exactly. So we've had people who literally, as you say, have full-time jobs.
7: Yes.
6: We had a young man who's a GP. We have people who are teachers, we have people who are carers, we have people who have PhDs in other subjects.
7: Yes.
6: We have all sorts.
7: All sorts. But
6: yeah.
7: How encouraging. I mean, when you're thinking, you know, maybe you're equipping 250 students a year, you know, in 4 years, you've equipped 1,000.
6: Yeah.
7: And that's so encouraging that over those years, you've encouraged so many people.
6: And what I love is that coming to study with us deepens people's faith.
7: Yes.
6: You know, it deepens your knowledge of God and then deepens your worship and your kind of awe and you know, amazement at who he is.
7: Well, it's discovery, isn't it?
6: Yeah.
7: It's digging down more, isn't it?
6: Exactly.
7: And you find the diamonds,
6: exactly.
7: Don't you?
6: Exactly.
7: They were always there.
6: Always there, yeah.
7: But,
6: it's just people helping you to uncover them. And then things you find out for yourself, because you
7: absolutely.
6: Do your own reading and your own praying. You know, we encourage people to pray over their studies. And we have a lovely culture of prayer at WTC. We have worship in the morning and the evenings and prayer ministry and so, yeah, it's very special.
7: Very. And you have written a number of books. Do you love writing?
6: I do, actually, yeah.
7: Well, you're a very good writer.
6: Oh, thank
7: the
6: you,
7: discipleship
6: Jason.
7: Course is so important, isn't it?
6: It is.
7: Discipleship.
6: Yeah, it is.
7: And I know often, you know, we can get criticised, we're making converts and not discipling them.
6: Yeah.
7: So tell us about the course.
6: I wrote that course with a colleague of mine, Matt Lynch, who was a colleague. He now works at Regent in Vancouver. He's a fantastic Old Testament scholar and a great friend of mine. We actually got asked to write that course by a man called Steve Abley, who is an evangelist. And he, like you were saying, J. John, you know, he saw the gap. And he wanted to do mission and have something to put into people's hands for a sort of first step, kind of a post-alpha.
7: Yes.
6: Yeah.
7: So really, Lucy, any church that wants to run a basic, sounds negative, but it's not negative.
6: No, it's not negative.
7: It's like first steps,
6: yeah.
7: Discipleship course.
6: Yeah.
7: You know, you don't need to worry. Here it is.
6: Yeah. Yeah, I would love people to use it. And it's designed to for a Christian who's sort of a bit ahead of the people that they're taking it through. But you don't need to be an expert. It's not for that. The information's in there. It's really someone facilitating, asking questions, hopefully kind of helping people to go a bit deeper on some of their issues that need praying through. Yeah, all of that.
7: All of that. Now, and then this book on women, and fascinating. I really enjoyed dipping into this book.
6: Thank you.
7: Now, what prompted you to write this?
6: I had written a book called Women in Worship at Corinth, which was a rereading of 1 Corinthians 11 and 14, which have some very tricky passages, two tricky passages about women in them, and then one very difficult passage about Paul seemingly telling the Corinthians to not pray in tongues and prophesy instead, and it seems a bit contradictory at times. So I wrote a book about that, and then everyone kept asking me, they said, oh, well, you've dealt with the head coverings idea and 1 Corinthians 14, what do you think about 1 Timothy 2, and what do you think about all these things? And I said, well, I don't know, you know, I mean, I had ideas, but...
7: Sure.
6: And then my good friend Scott McKnight, who actually Scott McKnight, along with Nick, sort of strongly encouraged me to write an easier, simpler version of Women in Worship at Corinth. And that was still only on 1 Corinthians 11.
7: Yes.
6: And then Scott said, you should write a bigger book, you know, treating all the verses about women and men and God in the Bible, of which, as you can see, there aren't that many.
7: No.
6: Isn't that interesting?
7: Yes, there aren't many.
6: I think we tend to think... Do we? I think we tend to think there are lots, or that they're very sort of weighty. But actually, when you dig in...
7: And read them in their context.
6: Yes, exactly.
7: And the culture of that particular letter or epistle.
6: That's right. I mean, there's so much more in our Bible about the stories of women.
7: Yes.
6: And the relationship of women to God. And there's so many more things than these little verses that we have. But nevertheless, they're in the Bible, and it's good for us to dig in and say, what do they mean? What might they mean for me today? And that's that book.
7: You're a speaker, you're a teacher, you're a writer, you're an equipper, you're a mentor. And I love your love of Jesus, and I love your love of the Bible and theology, Lucy.
6: Oh, thank you, Jay John. Well, I'm a very privileged person, I think, to be able to do the things I love.
7: It's wonderful. Lucy, thank you so much for joining us on Facing the Canon.
6: Thank you so much for having me. It's been lovely.
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0: It's Jay King and Hard Place. You're in Vision with Matt Prater. And I haven't heard much of Jay King before. I've heard of his brother Joe King, but that's the only other one I can think of. Hey, just wanted to mention a great program we've been watching with our daughter recently. It's called A Week Away. So it's a great program. It was actually a movie on Netflix, which has got a great review. But now there's a TV series you can watch on the Angel TV app. And it's like High School Musical, but aimed at teenagers. It's pretty cool. Have a little listen to this trailer.
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0: Caleb and John with Finished. You're with Matt Prater all across Australia on air and online. And there's lots of controversy about the census coming up in Australia. And there's actually a lot of ads I've seen on Facebook. One of them says, if you're not religious, mark no religion in the census. They're actually pushing for people to put no religion. And this can have all sorts of ramifications. If there's more people that say there's no religion, then it can affect things like funding and policy and all sorts of things in our nation. It's fascinating that they're pushing. There's a lot of, you know, atheist organisations that are pushing for this. But there was an interesting interview on 3AW Radio in Melbourne recently with Simon Smart from a wonderful organisation called the Centre for Public Christianity. He was asked a question about, hey, if religion is less evident in Australia, how would it affect our nation? Here's what he had to say.
1: Well, yeah, Joel, I think it does. You know, no surprise, I'm from the Centre for Public Christianity, so I think it's a thing that I'm very deeply interested in. Lots of people are like you, Tom, where they've previously they would have said, oh, I went to an Anglican school or whatever, and I just ticked that. And now they no longer feel the need to do that. So I think we're getting something more accurate. So I think that's good. When I think of the broader picture, I think we're religious beings, Tom. I think we ask questions that are religious questions, that we seek answers to deep questions of meaning. Does my life mean anything? From where do I gain a sense of, you know, purpose, and where do I find hope? And these are fundamentally religious questions. But I'd say the signs are that we're not finding satisfying answers to those questions. So, yeah, I'm very interested in it. I think we've seen a move away from institutional religion, and there are less sort of social reasons to tick, you know, I'm Catholic or whatever. But it does show that people have moved rapidly in Australia away from the kind of religious institutions, and the signs are that we're not doing very well as a result of that. I think questions of transcendence and meaning and spiritual questions are things we really need to be able to answer. And I think we haven't found the replacement for it. And I think, you know, there are signs that this is a concern when things comes to things like loneliness. We're more lonely than we've ever been before. Deep feelings of anxiety and purposelessness. And so I think the loss of the transcendent question and the answers to those transcendent questions is a concern. I think people are struggling to find deep satisfaction in answering those sorts of questions.
0: That's a little clip there of Simon Smart from the Centre for Public Christianity. And he was talking with Tom Elliott on 3AW in Melbourne. And great to see a Christian like Simon being interviewed on commercial radio like that. But the big news is the census is coming up, and we need to make sure that as believers, we're ticking the box that we're Christians, but also that we're leading other people to Jesus, that we're sharing with people the good news of the gospel. So let's pray for a good result in the upcoming census. We know there is a great falling away. We know there is a lot of people that have fallen away from their faith in recent years. It's certainly a sign of the times, but I also think it's a wake-up call for all of us to get out and share our faith.

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2: In this bulletin, a family coming to terms after yet another blow, Telstra needing more oversight, and China hits back at US presidential claims. With more, I'm Gareth Stafford. The parents of two Australian teenagers who died of methanol poisoning in Laos say they're heartbroken by the news those allegedly responsible could face as little as just 3 months in prison. Bianca Jones and Holly Morton Bowles were among a group of six tourists who drank tainted alcohol at a Laos hostel in 2024. The distillery owner has now been charged over the deaths. Bianca's mother, Michelle, has told Seven they're still coming to terms with the latest news.
3: We just really can't believe that lives don't matter in Laos. And it's an absolute disgrace. We're just heartbroken. Every day we're heartbroken. And yesterday it was just like a kick in the gut.
2: The case will remain open for 15 years. Many more charges could be laid in future. Consumer advocates are calling for legislative reform to prevent further national network outages. A Senate hearing has heard Telstra's shutdown could have been avoided if the telco had replaced an aging server. Communications Consumer Action Network Chief Executive Carol Bennett says telcos need greater government oversight.
4: This is a service we all rely on, so it should be legislated and regulated that way. If we have mobile reliability standards that are enforceable, would this outage have occurred in the first place?
2: The error also prevented more than 600 000 calls from being connected. Beijing has labelled Donald Trump's accusations of electoral fraud entirely fabricated. The US president has used a national address to accuse China of interference in the 2020 election, and what he claims is a deep state cover-up. Former Democratic White House staffer Corey Alpert has told Seven nothing President Trump said in the speech was actually new.
5: Intelligence community assessments have been out for years regarding China's involvement in 2020, largely assessing that they had the capability to meddle in the 2020 election, but that the strength of U.S. elections prevented them from making that decision to do so.
2: American intelligence community